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0: Let's have some fun on a Monday, a Memorial Day. Yes, it is me. I am back. Yes, I missed you terribly. And let me just go ahead and set the table for tonight, which you probably already know what that's going to be. Tomorrow, everything else. So I know I've been gone. I know it's been 2 weeks. I'm fine. I'm healthy. I was just on vacation. I am sorry you worried. I was not trying to worry you. I'll try to make sure I don't worry you next time it happens. But I'm back. I'm happy. I'm healthy. All is good. Now, tonight, today is Memorial Day. Today is a day exclusively to honor the fallen. Not veterans, by the way. It's not about anybody. Well, to all who served, and police, and firefighters. No. That's not today. Today is exclusively for the people who gave their lives in service to their country and the families they left behind. That is what today is about. It is Memorial Day. And the people who gave their lives for this country, they deserve to have a day that is unwatered down. By watered down, I mean the thing people do, and I get it, it's done out of politeness and respect. Honor all the fallen and veterans and my aunt and the fire. No, that's not today. Today's for the fallen. Every year, as you know, if you've listened to this show, every year on Memorial Day, I know it's a day people usually take off. We have never taken it off. And unless I am sick or something happens, we will never take today off. I believe it is important to honor the fallen for 3 hours on Memorial Day. And that is what we are going to do tonight. We are going to talk. It's going to be all kinds of battle history stuff, if that's what you're into. But we're going to talk about the circumstances where people gave their lives for this country. And we are all over the map. There's the USS Indianapolis stuff, Korean War, Vietnam, the Philippine-American War. I'll probably start out there. There are Medal of Honor stories and citations I will read. We're going to be all over the map talking about the circumstances in which men gave their lives for this country as a way, the best we can do to honor those men. And that is all tonight is going to be. It's going to be all history and honoring the fallen. That's it. There's no politics. I won't even really goof off. Look, I want to goof off. I've missed you. I won't even do that. Tonight is exclusively honoring the fallen. Tomorrow, we will get back to our regularly scheduled programming. Tomorrow, we'll get back into politics and goofing off. And yes, I know there's been 1,000 news stories since I've been gone, and I'll try to hit on this and hit on that. So I got all your emails. We'll deal with all that tomorrow. That's not tonight. So let's talk. What hits me when I think about the fallen are a couple things. One, the circumstances in which they died. And here's what I mean by that. Maybe you have had a loved one, maybe you're going through this right now, who has reached an elevated age, I'll put it that way. They've reached old age. Maybe their health's failing them. Happens to everybody. Body doesn't last forever. And maybe they are living out their final days right now in relative comfort as they prepare to pass this life. I told you before, my grandpa Hank, that's how he passed. Lived until his 90s, and look, couldn't be more blessed. Lived out his final days surrounded by the children who loved him in prayer, in love, and yeah, he died. That sucks, but that's wonderful, right? These stories of the people who've given their lives for their country, they were in misery. to be in combat in general, whatever form that takes. I mean, we'll talk about air crews, people shipwrecked, with all kinds of things. Whatever form it takes, it's not pleasant. It's not comfortable. It's cold, hot, painful, exhausted, sad, angry. That's how they lived out their final days before they passed. And I think about that a lot. It's not a happy send-off, if you will. There's another part of it I think about. And this is a big part of it, and it's one we've talked about before. What they gave up. You know, I'm not an old man yet, but I'm getting there. 44 years old. And so what does that mean? It means I've experienced life as a child, as a teenager, my 20s, my 30s. Now I'm mid 40s, I'm 44. I know what it's like now to have children, raise them, watch them grow up, get married. I know what it's like to experience life after 18, 19 years old. There is so much life that happens after 18 or 19 years old. And yes, there's all kinds of pain and sorrow and hardship that comes with it, but there's so much joy too. So many wonderful things come with life as you continue to age. And I'm sure I will experience more wonderful things and terrible things. That's how it goes. But these men who died, and some women, obviously, but these men who died, they're 18. 17, 19, and yes, obviously some are a little older than that, but in general, they're 20 years old. They lived until 18, 19, 20. They died, and they never got married. They never had kids. No T-ball games. No lunch with the family after church on Sunday, Christmas mornings, all gone. They gave all that up in service to you, in service to me, in service to this wonderful country we live in. And it is a wonderful country, isn't it? By the way, I was in Japan for the last 2 weeks. I had told you before that I had a World War II trip, I think I told you this, set up for Japan, where I was going to go bounce around Japan, Tokyo, Okinawa, whatnot, and see World War II sites and museums and just nerd out on some World War II stuff, right? And look, I'll get into it more tomorrow. That's not important for tonight, but I really, you know, I love Japan. I love Japanese people. I think it's a cool culture. I really enjoy it. I was just telling Jewish producer Chris and producer Corey before the show started, great trip. I love it. I'd go back. So clean and safe and wonderful. I don't have a bad word to say about Japan. I don't have one. I'll probably come up with some, but I'm a big fan. It's not America. By the end of it, I was ready to see America again. You don't truly appreciate how blessed you are to live in this country and be in this country until you have spent any amount of time in other countries. And it doesn't have to be some third world dump. You know, it doesn't have to be Iraq. If you go to even other first world countries and you've lived your life in America, you will miss the United States. We live in a wonderful, wonderful country that I get homesick for when I leave it, and we live in that country because 18-year-old men gave up their lives for it and still do to this day. To this day, you know, we've had recent combat deaths with this Iran stuff and everything else. To this day, there are 18-year-old men and women out there risking their lives and giving up their lives so you and me can enjoy the greatest country on earth. I hope you have had or are going to have a hot dog today and enjoy yourself and your family. There's not a thing in the world wrong with that. The people who gave up their lives would want you to. But do take a minute and remember, we are going to remember in a moment. In fact, we'll talk about a little known conflict. We've discussed it before on the show. Next, we'll touch on a little bit of the Philippine-American War. Hang on.
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their empire started to contract. They got to a point when they controlled, for our purposes here, they controlled Cuba still. That was a Spanish colony, and they controlled the Philippines. We were having our issues with Spain, and we decided we were going to kick off a war with Spain. There's all kinds of, look, there's all kinds of controversy about the exact circumstances where that war kicked off, but doesn't matter. Spanish-American War kicks off. We might as well touch on this because men are down there dying. We have to send men down into Cuba. Now, I'm going to touch on something, and it may sound stupid and ridiculous, but it's going to come up several times tonight, and I'm bringing it up because it's true. Weather. The weather. Do you know why old men talk about the weather? You know that stereotype, old men get together, see the weather? Weather's going to be bad. Weather's great today. Weather. But do you know why old men talk about the weather? It's not because they're boring. And it's not because there aren't other things to talk about. Old men talk about the weather because when you live long enough, the wisdom you gain lets you know that weather is really, really, really important for your general happiness in any given day. It just really is. When it is 74 degrees, little breeze outside, it's just pleasant to be out there. I live in Houston, Texas right now. It's 89 degrees today with 165% humidity. I didn't verify that, but that's what it feels like. If you're outside for 15 seconds, you are hot and sticky and sweating and miserable. Now, when we talk about especially early wars, but keep in mind our troops are going through this right now over in Iran, things like that. One thing we don't think about is the heat in misery. I mentioned that I was in Japan over the last 2 weeks. At one point in time, I was in Okinawa. We finished it in Okinawa. We wanted to go see battle sites in Okinawa, you know, Hacksaw Ridge. I was standing on Hacksaw Ridge a few days ago, things like that. Well, it's not even the height of summer, the heat of the summer right now in Okinawa. It's hot, but not the heat of the summer. I want to say it was 86 degrees, 87 degrees, 90% humidity. I was drenched with sweat by the time I got off of Hacksaw Ridge. Drenched with sweat. Drenched. Now, I'm in civilian clothes. Short sleeve shirt. Got all the shade. Nice cool water bottle. What's that like carrying a full combat load? And at the end of it, you don't go back and sit on an air-conditioned bus and cruise back to the hotel where you can get a quick shower before eating some noodles and beef. At the end of it, if you didn't die that day, you will go back to your fighting hole and sit in your sweat in misery, and you'll get up the next day and do it again, and then do it again, and then do it again, until you're so gross the flies don't want anything to do with you. The Spanish-American War was fought in Cuba. Cuba's in the tropics. And guess what they didn't have? Air conditioning. We sent our troops down there, and they came, patriotic American troops came from all over the country, and they went down there and fought in a tropical island they'd never been to before and would probably never return to, and we fought to get the Spanish out of that place. And it was hot and miserable, and people were getting dysentery, and people were getting shot, and it's just a miserable state of affairs. We're charging up hills, and men are dying in this foreign place, hot, sweaty, miserable, with no end in sight. Now, thankfully, by the grace of God, the United States of America prevailed in the Spanish-American War. And after we prevailed in that war, we got the spoils of war. And two big spoils we got from that were Cuba. We got control of Cuba till that dirty commie Castro took it over, but we got control of Cuba and we got control of the Philippines.

That may have been great news for America. The Filipino people did not consider the news to be quite as good. You see, they had been colonized by the Spanish, and it wasn't that pleasant. The Spanish were famous for not being the most pleasant colonizers in the world. You know, some people do it really mean, some people do it really nice. The Spanish were not the nicest ones. And the Filipinos thought they were going to have their own independent country, and we had to inform them that, not so much. But now we had to go over to that hot, humid, miserable place and fight. Hang on. Yeah.

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10: President Trump has honored those who gave the ultimate sacrifice in the preservation of freedom.
11: In 250 years, America's heroes have saved more lives, freed more captives, accomplished more good, and spread more hope than any other people at any time in the history of the world.
10: The president also took part in a wreath-laying ceremony at the Tomb of the Unknown Soldier. President Trump says negotiations with Iran are proceeding nicely. In a Truth Social post, he said, "It will only be a great deal for all or no deal at all," and going on to say, "If a deal isn't reached, it'll be back to the battlefront and shooting, but bigger and stronger than ever before, and nobody wants that." Yesterday, Trump said both sides must take their time and get it right. Meanwhile, Secretary of State Marco Rubio says a pretty solid proposal is currently on the table as Iran's foreign minister cautions this does not mean that the signing of an agreement is imminent. The precariously dangerous chemical tank situation in Southern California is less precariously dangerous, but still a situation. It's in the city of Garden Grove, a few miles from Disneyland in Anaheim. Orange County Fire Authority Interim Chief T.J. McGovern says while an explosion is still possible, the catastrophic explosion known as a boiling liquid expanding vapor explosion has been mitigated.
2: And I want to be very clear, the threat of a blevy has been eliminated. We still have threats that we're mitigating right now, but we had to get through the first one first, and we successfully did that.
10: The situation began Thursday with a toxic chemical tank at GNK Aerospace. 50,000 residents remain under evacuation orders. Police are warning senior citizens about the so-called grandparent scam. It's an attempt to con the elderly out of their savings by getting them to think one of their grandchildren is in trouble. I'm Jim Roop.
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0: Most people don't know about had things, wonderful things like Americans getting buried up to their neck in the ground if they were captured, having their mouths propped open with a wooden stick, and then fire ants being led into their mouths to eat them from the inside out. Did you know these stories? It's a terrible, terrible jungle war. There's a story here, the siege of Kadubig. I don't know how you say that. Whatever. What happened there? American troops were going to a Filipino town. American troops thought we should be safe. We have numbers. The guerrillas found out they were coming, had them heavily outnumbered, and laid siege to these troops. These troops were hidden in a, not hidden. They were inside of a church, and the Filipinos start trying to burn the church down. The Americans are running out of things, running out of food, running out of ammunition. They know they can't survive if they stay in the church, so they have to do a fighting retreat, shooting. Men are dying. Most of them are not making it. These are the kinds of things that have happened, and the reason I brought this up, we're going to move on to bigger things like World War II and the Indianapolis and Vietnam, is those men who gave their lives in the Philippine-American War are just as dead as the men who died in World War II. They gave up just as much as the men who died in Vietnam or Afghanistan. And most people have never even heard of the Philippine-American War. They've never even heard about it. 4,000 plus dead men crossed the ocean and died hot, humid, miserable, sick, terrible way to go. And they gave their lives for this country. Now, speaking of a terrible way to go, let's talk about a story you probably know, a story we've discussed on the show. It was touched on briefly. Really, the story got a little boost to its fame courtesy of the movie Jaws. Remember the movie Jaws? Everyone's seen it. Remember that scene where the grizzled captain of the boat, he's sitting in there. They're all, I think they were getting drunk. They were all getting drunk on the boat one night. And he starts talking about the sinking of the Indianapolis and the sharks and everything else. But what actually happened there? Well, first, let me clarify this. The USS Indianapolis had a wonderful battle history. This isn't like this was her maiden voyage. The USS Indianapolis had a lot of notches on the belt in World War II before that terrible, fateful night that we, well, those of us who know it, know where we think their story began there. It did not. Wonderful history to the USS Indianapolis. But World War II in the Pacific, it was terrible in every possible way. We were desperately trying to bring it to a conclusion. We'll touch more on that tonight. I was just there, after all, and it's going to be Memorial Day stuff. But we were trying to bring it to some sort of a conclusion that wouldn't cost millions of lives. That's what we're trying to do. We had been working for a long time, as you already know, on an atom bomb, on a nuclear weapon, an atomic weapon, a city killer. Oh, we'd taken out several cities in World War II, Japanese, German, and others. But that took a lot of bombs, a lot of fires, a lot of this, a lot of that. What if one plane with one bomb could just take care of all of it? A big deal, right? Well, we got that technology. But logistics are so boring, we don't pay attention to them. Once you're in the United States of America and you've tested and perfected this atom bomb thing, that's all well and good, but the actual war is thousands of miles across the ocean. You now have to get the bomb, and you have to get it across the ocean. Oh, and you don't really want to do the put all your eggs in one basket thing, so you've got to piece it up a little bit and send the parts over there, and then assemble it over there. And, because this is a bit of a secret we don't want the rest of the world to know about, you can't necessarily tell the crew anything. Loose lips sink ships, after all. And the ship itself. The captain would have been told what was on board. And the captain would have been told, you need to be quiet. You need the ultimate in secrecy. That means, captain, even if something bad happens out there in the open waters, we can't have you firing off distress signals. We can't risk. It's too important. We cannot risk the Japanese somehow acquiring the knowledge that we have what we have and we're about to do what we're about to do. And if they happen to get their hands on one of our sailors, we know because they're the Japanese in World War II, they will eventually get that information out of them, no question. So, captain, keep it quiet. The Indianapolis dropped off parts of the bomb, then took off. It was nighttime. And the horror story begins next.
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0: 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Heroes like Fire Captain Andrew Donner. 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That's T, the number 2, T, .org. Good news. The greatest test of the American spirit is upon us now. Why is this good news? Because throughout American history, high testosterone men thrive in times of chaos and uncertainty. Every red-blooded American man runs toward great trials and challenges. Communist big tech companies are trying to destroy American jobs. War in the Middle East is intensifying. Fertility rates are plummeting. 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With the constant bashing of masculinity, estrogens, and plastic, which is everywhere, and the junk in our food and water supply, it's no wonder the average testosterone levels are half of what they were 50 years ago. 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

On a Memorial Day, as we talk about war stories, battle stories, honor the fallen, the USS Indianapolis, top secret mission, dropping off parts of the bomb, turns around, takes off. Now, the Pacific War, I mean, this was the Atlantic too, but the Pacific War, it's just so scary. Let me explain. I'm not even talking about the land combat, which we will get to in a little while. The oceans were such an incredibly dangerous place. The ocean's dangerous anyway. The ocean's dangerous in peacetime with nobody trying to kill you. That's part of why I've always loved it. I don't know why. I just find it very appealing. Scary. It's big. Seems endless. You get out on a boat and you get out into the ocean far enough away you can't really see land. And you look around and you think, man, I am a tiny speck out here and I can be washed away like it's nothing. And that's in peacetime if you're deep sea fishing in Mexico. What's it like when there might be a submarine under the water getting ready to fire a torpedo into your side? The Indianapolis at night was cruising along. We're talking about roughly 1,100 men on the ship. A Japanese submarine was watching. The Indianapolis would not have known, wouldn't have any way of knowing, right? That's part of being in a submarine. You don't tend to announce your presence. It's nighttime. You're cruising along. Japanese submarine starts firing torpedoes at the Indianapolis. Memory serves me, I believe they fired 6 of them. But it wasn't how many they fired that mattered. It was how many landed and where they landed. 2 Japanese torpedoes hit their mark. Now, ships, especially our wonderful ships in World War II, can actually sustain a shocking amount of damage depending on where they take that damage. But there are 2 things on a ship you have to be majorly, majorly concerned about. 1, the fuel source, for obvious reasons. It's a bit flammable, as you can imagine. The second one is the magazine. What is the magazine? It's where you keep all that explosive stuff. Black powder, things like that. That's the magazine. The 2 torpedoes that hit the Indianapolis in the worst set of luck ever hit not only the magazine, the other one hit the fuel. What does that mean? Well, do you know how long it took for the Indianapolis to sink beneath the waves after it had been hit? I want you to pause for a second. When you wake up in the morning, let's say you're even at home, decent night's sleep, and you wake up in your own bed. How long does it take you to kind of get moving? You're getting your clothes on, teeth brushed, and you're getting moving. You don't move that fast, do you? At home, in your own bed. Okay, now let me take you out of that bed. Let's go down, we'll be generous, we'll call it 2 flights of narrow stairs into the bowels of a ship. You are going to crawl into your bunk. In fact, I just recently saw one of these bunks. I was on a Japanese submarine. I'll get into that tomorrow, but I saw one of these bunks. They jokingly asked me if I would try to get in it. I flat out refused. I don't even think I could get into the bunk without hurting myself. It's all so tight and small and miserable. Now remember, you're 2 flights of stairs down. You just had to squeeze yourself into a little bunk. You are probably in your undies. You are probably exhausted because being on a ship is exhausting, certainly in wartime. You're always working, always doing things. You have crawled into your bed. It's nighttime. Now, boom, boom, 2 torpedoes hit.
Do you know how long you had to get out of your bunk? Remember, the lights go out and things are on fire and things are smoky. So in the darkness, in the smoke, while trying not to burn to death, you have to get out of your bunk, get up two flights of narrow stairs. If you can find them, it's pitch black, two flights of narrow stairs. And again, I'm being generous with that. Some men had to do more. Two flights of stairs. And then once you get to the top, it's not as if your problems are over. You have to get off the ship somehow safely and get your butt into the water. And you have grand total 12 minutes because of the catastrophic damage the Indianapolis took with those two torpedoes hitting their mark in the exact spot. Those men on the Indianapolis had 12 minutes, 12 minutes from impact to the ship vanishing beneath the water. We talk a lot about the shark attacks and things like that that came after, which I'll get to in a couple minutes here. But, you know, over 200 men didn't even make it off the ship. You know, some of them burned to death. Some men had to listen to their friends burning to death behind a door as they're making their way off the ship. That sailor from Idaho who joined the Navy out of love of his country. Pearl Harbor happened. Patriotic, 18 years old, went through all the training, goes through a war on the Indianapolis, writing letters home to his mom. He dies in the dark, burning to death in the middle of the Pacific Ocean. That's before they hit the water. About 900 men went into the water. Remember, you started out with 1,100 plus. 900 even made it into the water. And then their real problems began. Hang on.

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23: 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A polygamist from Utah and an L.A. Armenian businessman.
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0: Show, another hour of the Jesse Kelly Show on a Memorial Day as we talk war stories, battle stories, in an attempt to honor the fallen, understand what they went through. If you're just now joining us, why my voice just cracked. If you're just now joining us, the USS Indianapolis just got hit with two torpedoes, starting out with over 1,100 men, only about 900 made it into the water. And, well, here's the thing. Ships out in the ocean. All ships. This applies to today as well. This applies, I don't mean to freak you out, to that cruise ship you're on currently. When you are a ship out in the ocean, you make a lot of noise. You also tend to drop edible things into the water. Things fall off a ship, if you will. Therefore, ships attract wildlife. And I could put up that little diagram you undoubtedly saw in science class as a kid, but you understand how it works in the ocean. If some smaller fish start to follow your ship, bigger fish will follow the smaller fish in an attempt to eat the smaller fish, and then even bigger fish, and you understand how it goes. And surprise, surprise, sharks are going to get in on this party as well. You find a big ship, the chances there are some sharks trailing behind it are pretty strong, so please don't get drunk and fall off that cruise ship tonight. It was the exact same back then. The Indianapolis, as it was cruising through the ocean waves, would have gotten some followers along the way. It's the way it's going to go. Now, let's talk about the noise of two gigantic explosions that would have been heard by every living being in the ocean for miles and miles. Now, let's dump a bunch of fuel and other things into the water. Now we have unique smells. It's going to attract attention. All right, 900 men go into the water. Most of them don't have life rafts. There are only a couple little boats, life rafts floating around. You have to make do with debris. Now, here's something, a mistake we make that is an understandable mistake. In situations like this, we don't really take the time to comprehend what was the condition of the men when they went into the water. You know, I've brought this up before. We're not going to touch on this story tonight because there's too much other stuff to get to. But the Bataan Death March. Everyone's heard of the Bataan Death March. The Bataan Death March. But, you know, all these American troops get captured by the Japanese, get marched all these miles, and then a bunch of them die and they're tortured and it's terrible. Well, maybe the most terrible part of it was all these guys were half dead when the Bataan Death March started. They were starving and sick with dysentery. It's not like these were fresh 18-year-olds fully healthy. They were already practically dying. The crew of the Indianapolis just got off a ship that was burning. Men have broken arms. Men have severe burns. Some of these burns are all over their bodies. Men, in an effort to save their fellow sailors, are banding together and holding burn victims over their head above the water so the burn victim doesn't have their burns immersed in salt water. Not only are you in the water, Lord willing, with a life jacket, most of them did have those. Not only are you in the water, you are in the water having to exert yourself, saving and aiding your friends as you're worried about the sharks coming up underneath you and dragging you down. Now, the water's warm. May sound like a blessing. Probably does, doesn't it? Well, good. Nice, balmy Pacific water. Certainly better than something like those poor saps on the Titanic went through. That water was freezing. They died right away. Hypothermia. Yeah. Well, there are downsides to not dying right away. If the water temperature isn't enough to kill you, if your body can handle the temperature of the water, now starvation comes. Now thirst comes. You can't drink all that beautiful blue water around you. If you do, it'll simply dehydrate you even worse. You will get the green apple splatters, and you are going to die very, very quickly. Men are starving. They're dying of thirst. They are sunburnt beyond belief, and the sharks are terrorizing anybody. We're talking tiger sharks. Tiger sharks, large, deadly ones. You know, to this day, tiger sharks kill the second most of any shark in the world, next to the great white. They are man-eaters. They were perfectly happy eating human beings. They are large. And you're not just dealing with tiger sharks. You're dealing with tiger sharks who won't leave, to the point men start to name the sharks that are eating them. This is how common the sharks are. They, of course, will take the dead first. The sharks prefer the dead like any other predator. It's just easier to eat a dead guy. You don't risk injury or anything like that. But sometimes they don't know if you're dead. Maybe sometimes they don't care. So you'll be sitting there gathered with your friends. The men figured out you had to be gathered with others. If you were by yourself, it was over. And in fact, men committed suicide, having lost their minds, dying of thirst, dying of misery. Men, there are stories, heartbreaking stories written about this, where men would break away from their group on purpose and just swim out there to invite the sharks to eat them, and the sharks did. Sometimes you're with your friends, and the sharks simply shoot up from underneath and grab you and pull you down. Maybe they didn't even kill you. Maybe once you started kicking, you were alive, only now you're missing a foot that you had a second ago, and now you're bleeding to death in the water. Not very many men came out of that water. 4 days in the hot Pacific. It was only by the grace of God. A flight passing by saw the oil slip located the men, cruised out, rescued the men, whatever men they could, from the USS Indianapolis. But every single one of those men died for your country and for my country. Let's talk about the Civil War, shall we? We'll get to other things. Let's talk about the Civil War. You ever heard of the Battle of the Wilderness? We've talked about it before on the show. Now, the Civil War is just nothing worse than Civil War, because you're fighting against your own countrymen, sometimes your own family members. Our Civil War was no different. And Civil Wars are sadly fought on your own soil, in your own streets. People who speak your language, share your culture. The United States of America got itself terribly divided at this time. You already know the circumstances. The Civil War kicks off, and the Union Army, the North, decides to invade the South to bring the South to heel. That is the idea. The South's trying to break away. We're not going to allow such a thing. So we're going to invade, and we're going to bring the South to heel. All kinds of terrible battles, terrible circumstances, terrible medical conditions. If you haven't ever, I would invite you. It's a little gruesome. I take that back. If you have the stomach for this sort of thing, go look up some Civil War hospital photos. It won't take you long. You'll see piles of feet and arms and hands. People who had them sawed off without the benefit of anesthesia. And, you know, you're probably going to die of infection after that. They didn't have the finest medical standards in the world. Battle of the Wilderness took place, shockingly, in the woods. What made the Battle of the Wilderness so uniquely terrible? Thousands dead. Thousands dead. It's a two-day battle. Thousands of dead on both sides. 17,500 casualties on the Union side, roughly. Again, all battlefield casualty numbers are rough. But so many of these men died, and they burnt to death. All that cannon fire, musket fire, all these things going off, combustible things, and the ground was covered with dead leaves. The fires raged, and men burned to death. Let's take a minute before we move on to other battles. And remember the 600,000 plus men who gave their lives in the Civil War. They died for this country too. All right. Do a quick email. Next.
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12: Are your kids bored with the same old sports? Try fencing. The Olympics

many men are lost at sea. We told you I was in Japan doing a World War II thing. And they have, I think it was in Hiroshima, whatever, one of those places we went. They have a submarine museum. Okay? They have a full submarine there. And I mean the entire thing. And you go in it as part of the museum. You get to actually walk into the submarine. You're looking at where they sleep. You're looking at the bathroom. Yeah, Chris, it was very cool, by the way. You're looking at the bathroom. You're looking at, you are up there where they have, you know, the map, the chart, figuring out where they're going. And as you're walking through it, beyond the cool experience of it, you're thinking to yourself, it's really tight in here. It's tight. No, it's tight for everybody, Chris, especially tight for me. What would you do if this thing got hit? Nothing. There's nothing you could do. Do you know how many men we lost in submarines in World War II? 50%. 50%. Gone. They went to the deep and they died scared to death. Terrible way to go. Anyway, back to this guy. So he also mentioned Mack V. Sogg. Let's do remember Mack V. Sogg, what it is. And what they did, because as I have said before, I don't know that there's any group, any unit that I admire more than the men of Mack V. Sogg in Vietnam. There are books now coming out because the men who fought in it are finally, because of declassification, allowed to discuss what they actually did. But what they actually did is so insanely dangerous that I actually disagree with the entire mission. I disagree with the mission because when over half of the men die over years and years and years, I do not believe that is justified. I do not believe American troops should be sent into a situation where over half of them die. It was so deadly and so dangerous. This is in Vietnam. Exclusively volunteer. We're talking Green Berets, Navy SEALs, these types. There were other types, but that's really the bulk of it. Green Berets, Navy SEALs. So you already have these super studs, super ninja types. And they get asked, some of them, hey, do you want to be part of Mack V. Sogg? If you said yes, if you agreed, what your job was, you were to go behind enemy lines, not once in a while. Not as a special mission. That was your mission every time you went out on a mission. You went to Laos. You went to Cambodia, where the Vietnamese had a large, large troop presence. It's where the Vietnamese were hauling men and equipment from the north down to the south. It was home base for the Vietnamese. You had to get on helicopters. You and one or two other Americans. There are generally two or three Americans on a Mack V. Sogg recon team. And then you would have 10, 12 locals, I'll put it that way. They were Chinese Hmongs, Chinese mercenaries, or Montagnards. They called them Yards. Those would be Vietnamese tribal peoples who were the enemies of the communist regime. Anyway, you, the Americans, you would take in these Yards and you would go train them and train them and train them and train them and train them over and over and over and over and over again. And then when you got a mission, hey, there's a big fuel depot, we think, here in Cambodia. We need you guys to go back there, make sure it's there. If you find it there, here's a bunch of explosives, go blow it up. You get on helicopters with your team and you fly behind enemy lines. And if you're lucky, you get dropped off without incident. And I can't stress that enough. If you're lucky, you get dropped off without incident. Some men died, many men died before they ever got there. Shot down. You think the North Vietnamese aren't looking for those American helicopters cruising in? You think they don't know what they're bringing? If you're lucky, you get there alive. And then it probably gets worse from there. Hang on.

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1: The U.S. military has carried out what is being called self-defense strikes against Iranian missile launch sites and naval assets near the Strait of Hormuz. This according to the U.S. Central Command. CENTCOM spokesperson Timothy Hawkins telling CNN the action was taken to protect U.S. personnel from imminent threats posed by Iranian forces. He says the strikes targeted missile positions as well as Iranian boats attempting to lay naval mines in the area. Hawkins adding that the U.S. forces are defending the troops while exercising restraint during the ongoing ceasefire. On this Memorial Day, here's some context. Originally called Decoration Day, the holiday first officially established by General John Logan in 1868. In 1882, the name Memorial Day was first used, and it gradually grew on people. Dozens of cities and towns actually claimed to be the birthplace of the holiday, but President Lyndon Johnson officially declared it originated in Waterloo, New York. Memorial Day drivers, no doubt getting sticker shock at the pump, but there might be some relief on the way. Gas prices are currently sitting at a four-year high, with a national average at $4.50 a gallon. But President Trump's announcement about a possible deal with Iran has sent oil prices dropping. They hit two-week lows today with the news about ongoing U.S.-Iran negotiations. All eyes turn to politics tomorrow. They'll be fixed on Texas. Voters will be heading to the polls there. The Republican primary runoff for U.S. Senate between incumbent Senator John Cornyn and State Attorney General Ken Paxton. Last week, President Trump announced his endorsement of Paxton, turning the race really on its head. Cornyn fell into disfavor with President Trump when he initially did not back Trump's 2024 presidential run. And President Trump travels to Walter Reed National Military Medical Center tomorrow for his annual checkup. I'm Jim.
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0: All kinds of air raids. We have all kinds of things we're going to get to still talking about honoring the fallen. But for now, we're talking about one of my favorite subjects, as you know, Mack v. Sog. I want to again remind you what I said before. This took place over years. The Super Ninja types, the Green Berets, the SEALs, who volunteered to be part of this special group, Mack v. Sog. Their job was to go into Laos, into Cambodia. Not a lot of backup. Your job is to go land behind enemy lines and kidnap people. Blow things up. Just take pictures of things. Write things down. And there aren't very many of you. And more than half of them died. More than half. The odds are you're going to die. Going behind enemy lines is something we love to read books about. We love to watch it in the movies, behind enemy lines. But you die behind enemy lines. That's the reality of life. Oh, you can get away with it. One, two times, couple times. You try to keep doing it, you're going to die because you're behind enemy lines. You're in his territory, not in your territory. He controls it. You do not. Mack v. Sog's entire job was behind enemy lines. That's what they did. Hey, it's just a matter of where behind enemy lines you're actually going. Now, I mentioned you get on your helicopters, and you have to fly back into behind enemy lines. Okay. Well, I already mentioned that Vietnamese had anti-aircraft weapons, all kinds of things. They would try to shoot your helicopter out of the sky and did so successfully many, many times. And then you have to try to land. Okay, but there's a problem with that too, you see. They're watching. The Vietnamese, they had posts up, observation posts, in the highest points all over Laos and Cambodia. And the entire point of the observation posts was to watch the helos coming in, report on them, and report when the helo goes down to drop people off. So if you get dropped off successfully, without getting shot down, the enemy very likely knows generally where you are. And as big of a stud as you may be, Navy SEAL, Green Beret, the works, you're 12 dudes. If they bring 100, you're going to die. And there's also this part of it. There was a leak. There was a leak. Obviously, it's not exactly news that there were all kinds of South Vietnamese people we were supposedly fighting alongside who were actually sympathetic to the communist cause and would betray us to the communists. Somewhere along the line in the chain of command, Mac V. Sog, there was a leak. I'm going to disappoint you here. They never found it. Whatever it was, they never found it. But there was a leak. And the leak was giving out such information that oftentimes the North Vietnamese not only knew where that Mac V. Sog team was heading, they knew the names of the Americans who were flying back there. That's how bad the leak was. So you and your 12 guys just landed behind enemy lines in Laos. You're in the jungle. The enemy, he knew where you were going anyway. He was waiting for you at the landing zone. You know how many Mac V. Sog teams died as soon as they hit the ground? Helicopter takes off. You think you're okay with your men. You're not okay. Boom, boom, boom. You're all dead immediately. One Mac V. Sog team I read about, they didn't die right at the landing zone, but they disappeared. They landed and no one heard from them. Okay, that's not good. Well, if that happened in Mac V. Sog, they would come try to find you. That no man left behind thing, they took that very seriously. Even if they knew you were dead, they would risk their lives to go back and get you and get your body and bring you back. Recon team disappears. Mac V. Sog team disappears. You're going to send men in to go figure out what happened. Where are they? One team I read about, they didn't die right when they landed. They landed, dispersed, and they were tracked. Unbeknownst to them, the North Vietnamese were tracking them from the second they landed. They waited until the men bedded down for the night and blew them all up with RPGs while they were all there sleeping. Whole team gone like that. That happened the entire war. Men gave their lives in droves in Mac V. Sog. And we're talking 10 missions, 12 missions. After that, you might die on mission number one. And then if you survive your mission, because they did do tons of good. We're talking about calling in strikes and blowing things up and kidnapping prisoners to get information out on things like that. They did all kinds of amazing things. Huge numbers of Vietnamese were forced to dedicate themselves to stopping the Mac V. Sog guys. So don't get me wrong. They did a lot of amazing things. But if you accomplish your mission, then you have to get back out. The guy wrote the email and he mentioned Mac V. Sog team, recon team, Pennsylvania. What happened to Pennsylvania? They made it in. They got in a firefight. You're always outnumbered. Behind enemy lines, remember? You don't ever have the numbers, ever. They were outnumbered, and so they were fighting on the run. For 4 days, they're running through the jungles, fighting, trying to survive, trying to get to a place where helicopters can come in and get them out. They finally think they got to that place, get on the helos, take off, boom, boom, helos blown up, whole team gone. Let's take a minute here and acknowledge the bravery, insane bravery, of so many of the pilots and the door gunners who were not Mac V. Sog guys, but they were guys who volunteered for the mission. You know what that's like? You know how many of those guys down, or how many of those guys died? How many helicopters went down behind enemy lines trying to drop men off or pick men up? Those helicopters are not armored. They're made of paper mache. Bullets travel right through them. Men died in droves on those things. A crazy, crazy brave mission. I cannot believe how many men volunteered to do it. It should make you feel good about your country. Remember that time BK came on? You know BK comes on all the time. And we were talking a little bit about warriors from this place or that place. And BK elaborated a little. We said, you know, there's nothing like the American fighting man. We have a warrior country in this, a warrior culture in this country that maybe you don't fully appreciate. I don't think any of us fully appreciate it. Yes, yes, this country has this little group and that little group. You know how many hard as a rock American fighting men this country has produced and has always produced. We churn out fighting men in this country. So even a unit like MACB SOG, you tell a guy it's going to be super dangerous. I don't know if you're going to make it. And you'll get a bunch of hands raised saying, sign me up. I'm in. Isn't that wild? All right. Let's talk some Korea next. 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Good news. The greatest test of the American spirit is upon us now. Why is this good news? Because throughout American history, high testosterone men thrive in times of chaos and uncertainty. Every red-blooded American man runs toward great trials and challenges. Communist big tech companies are trying to destroy American jobs. War in the Middle East is intensifying. 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With the constant bashing of masculinity, estrogens and plastic, which is everywhere, and the junk in our food and water supply, it's no wonder the average testosterone levels are half of what they were 50 years ago. 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

a Memorial Day. Going to talk just a little bit of Korean War here. I'm going to read a Medal of Honor citation in a few. We'll talk about air raids, all kinds of things on this Memorial Day as we attempt to honor the fallen, the men who have given their lives for this country. That is what today is about. I hope you have enjoyed your day. Please take a moment with your family. Say a prayer for their families, the families left behind. Now, Korean War. It's called the Forgotten War, and it is the Forgotten War. Sandwiched right in between World War II, which is, you know, a national pride marker for every American. It's just one of those high points for us. And the Vietnam War, which is so unbelievably controversial. Between that, there was the Korean War. And the Korean War had some of the most terrible fighting. Remember, I talked in the beginning of the show about the weather. Old men talk about the weather because weather is really important. And we've talked about the heat, humidity, and the misery. It hurts to be cold. That's the thing about being cold. I say this as somebody who grew up in Montana. I have spent some time in the mountains covered in snow, duck hunting, losing feeling in my feet. It hurts. It's no fun to be hot and sticky. I'm not saying it is. But it doesn't hurt. When it's cold, I'm not talking 32 degrees. I'm talking 10 below. When it's cold like that, it hurts to breathe. When you breathe in, it's like breathing in needles into your lungs. Your body isn't made to process air at that temperature. Your ears hurt. Your nose hurts. Your toes hurt. You ever see a Korean War veteran documentary? I've mentioned this to you before. I think it's called Chosen. I think it's on Prime, but it might be Netflix. Chosen. Hopefully it's still on there. Hopefully you don't have to buy it. It was free when I watched it. But there are many Korean War documentaries. Go watch one. Something will stand out to you if you're paying attention. The veterans in the documentary who are telling their tales, lots of times they're missing things. Guy will be talking and you won't notice anything amiss until he raises his hands up and he's missing fingers. He's missing his entire hand. Maybe you'll even notice how blotchy his face looks. Not just standard aging spots like it's coming for all of us, but almost looks like he was burned in some way. He was burned. It's called frostbite. There are stories from Korea of men taking their boots off and parts of their feet remain in the boot, breaking off when the boot comes off. Of men whose weapon, which they currently need to use to avoid being overrun, the weapon, even though it's oiled, is frozen, so they have to unzip their pants and pee on it in an attempt to warm the weapon up enough so it will fire so they don't die. There are stories from Korea of men, some men, the cold breaking them before the enemy ever did, so they just sit down and die. Just can't do it anymore. Miserable, godforsaken cold. So North Korea, dirty commies, invades South Korea. We have a United Nations at this point in time because after World War II, everybody likes to say things like never again, never again. People love to say that whatever the cause is, never again. It can never happen again. And whenever anything terrible like that happens, like World War II, countries get together and say, well, this kind of thing can't happen again. So what are we going to do? Well, let's form a group. And we're all going to be good guys in this group. And we're going to stop bad guys in this group. And that's going to be our thing.
the United Nations was a thing. North Korea invades South Korea, and the United Nations decides, we probably can't let that stand. Now, what I'm about to say is not intended to disrespect any other country who took part in the Korean campaign, because other countries did, and other countries had men who lost their lives in it, and I'm actually, as ugly an American as I am, not trying to disrespect them at all, but surprise, surprise, the bulk of the fighting and dying in the Korean War was done by Americans. But America wasn't quite ready yet. Sounds weird, doesn't it? This is pretty soon after World War II. How could we not be ready? Well, at the end of World War II, our military was gigantic, understandably. You can't afford that. You can only do that for a short time during war. When it's peacetime, you got to send all those guys home. You got to start decommissioning ships, closing down bases. We don't have endless money. Shut it down. We saw a rapid downsizing of the American military after World War II as we attempted to get our fiscal house in order, and that was entirely appropriate. We downsized massively. By the grace of God, we did retain so many of the hardened, salty veterans who had given so much during World War II. We kept enough of those guys around in the military that we had seasoned veterans who were able to train new guys. Nevertheless, Korea kicks off, and now, can we call everybody back? We had to get on the phone. We had to get some recruits. I've told you before, we had Marines finishing boot camp on the boat en route to Korea. You know how green you are when you finish boot camp? Oh, don't get me wrong. You're in wonderful shape. You can run like the wind blows, but you don't know anything. You don't know anything. You don't even really know how to operate your weapon all that well. You know the basics. You know how to put your uniform on and run for 8 miles. You don't know anything beyond that. We get to Korea and we start fighting north. Next.

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0: show, final hour of the Jesse Kelly Show on a Memorial Day. Reminding you, if you miss any part of the show, you can download it iHeart, Spotify, iTunes. We'll continue with a little Korean War talk. Probably do some air war talk. I want to read a Medal of Honor citation. We're just doing whatever we can do to honor the fallen and remember what today is about. It is a day to remember them. Before I continue with the Korean War, remember them. Maybe you wonder, well, what can I do? You know, what can I, is there anything I can do on today? Or maybe do with your family. Maybe you're thinking, hey, I'd like my kids to acknowledge the day. First, the most basic thing that everybody can do, gather around and talk about it. Doesn't have to be long. 5 minutes. Talk about it. Remind everybody what today's about, why we have it. You can do that. Most people listening to the sound of my voice right now, I would venture to guess you, I bet you have something close to you, drivable distance away, that has to do with the troops, or maybe it's a simple memorial plaque. Maybe you have a grave site. Maybe there's a big cemetery where you are. Maybe if you did a little internet search, maybe you'll find your town has warriors who have fallen, and they're laid to rest. Show up and lay down flowers. The really cool, powerful thing. Show up, lay down flowers. Maybe you got a museum. Maybe you got a museum that talks about these things. Pop in the museum. There are things you can physically do today to show your respect. All right? Back to the Korean War. North Korea invades South Korea. We don't like it. We go over there. We decide to stop it. We start beating up on the North Koreans and sending them back north. It's a very, very good thing. We don't have to get into all the controversy right now. I've talked about it before. But as we're sending the North Koreans back north, there is a discussion. There are high-level discussions that, hey, how far do we want to take this? Is just sending them back home enough? Should we pursue them? It's one thing to get someone out when someone has invaded an area where they shouldn't be. It's another thing entirely to take that fight into their territory, where they are. We're beating up on them pretty good. Don't get me wrong, there's fierce fighting, but we're beating up on them pretty good. We're thinking, well, why don't we just keep going? Why don't we just run these dirty commies as far north as we possibly can? And we decided we were going to do that. Unbeknownst to us at this time, a man, maybe you've heard of him, by the name of Mao Zedong, the communist dictator of China, he has decided this is a perfect opportunity to teach these Americans a lesson. Remember, Mao, at this point, hates us for a variety of reasons. The list is too long to even go into at this point, but Mao does not like us, does not like the United States of America, and he thinks, okay, we have an opportunity here. And remember, when it comes to communism, life is cheap. It's not worth anything. Certainly for the Chinese, how they practice it. So Mao just starts sending hordes and hordes of Chinese troops south. Some of these guys didn't even have weapons. Mao, though, remember, big of an evil piece of trash as he was, Mao was a seasoned warrior by this point in time, had been involved in conflict and war for a long time. He knew some things. Mao knew that the Americans had air power. The North Koreans didn't, the Chinese didn't, the Americans did. Mao knew our planes were constantly overhead observing what was happening on the ground, bringing that information back down. So how, if you want to send in, let's call it 500,000 Chinese troops down into North Korea, how in the world can you get them down there without the Americans finding out you get them down there? Well, they did things like traveled at night. During the day, They would hide in the trees to the point they would strap themselves to the trees to sleep standing up during the day so the planes flying overhead couldn't see it. When it was time to sleep, you find a tunnel of some kind, a forest. They did all kinds of different things. So we are cruising north after these North Koreans, and we do not realize that the Chinese, legions of them, are coming south to meet us. And the Chinese have a plan because there was a place known as Chosen Reservoir. It was a gigantic frozen over reservoir, of course, surrounded by mountains. We are talking a freezing cold mountainous area. But part of the appeal for Mao and the Chinese was this. There was really one road into it and one road out of it. And that was the same road. Sorry, there's one road, right? One way in, one way out. If you outnumber the Americans, if your intention is to wipe out the Americans, well, you couldn't possibly pick a better place. You have the numbers. Find a way to cut off that road. That's the Americans' lifeline. And you might just have a victory that the world would fear. We got all the way up there, Marines and Army, Chosen Reservoir, and then the Chinese began to attack. And we figured out pretty quickly that we had 8 Chinese divisions around us. Now, the men are dying. How fierce is the fighting? Well, I've told you before, the fighting in Korea, not all of it, but for the most part, it's hilltop fighting. You want to claim high ground always, so we would fight to get high ground. If the Chinese had it, we would have to fight our way up the hill to take it. Then once we took it, they would gather up their troops and counterattack and take it back. Then we would take it back. It's an endless fight for hilltops. That's really one of the central themes you'll see if you ever do any reading in the Korean War. How much artillery did we drop? Did you know in some cases the height of these hills was reduced by 20 feet or more? That's how much artillery was dropped on top of the hill. Horrible fighting. In the freezing cold. In the rocks. You are there. Now remember, you have a line. You always have a line. Your unit, whatever size it is, you have a line. If you're marching, you're marching in a line. If you're on patrol, you're in a line. You don't want anyone too far ahead, too far behind. You want a line. When you dig in the defense, it's, surprise, surprise, circular. There's a line, right? No one's allowed through the line. You keep people out of the lines. That's the idea. If someone gets in between your lines, behind your lines, it creates a nightmare. You want everyone out in front of all your fighting holes. You have fields of fire. Then you can stop him here, and he's going to stop him there. And you understand, basic battle lines. One thing you read about over and over and over and over and over again was the Chinese, they would have bells and whistles to signal time to charge. So they would amass, you know, let's say we have the top of a hill. They would amass, and as they gathered up, when it was time to go, they would communicate that it was time to charge us with bells and whistles. So you're an American. It's 15 below on top of the mountain. You can't feel your feet. You are dug in as much as you can be in a line around the mountain. It's pitch black. You can't see anything. You certainly can't see down the hill. And then the whistles and bells start going off, and you know the Chinese are coming. And they're coming in such numbers that even though you're killing them as fast as you can possibly kill them, quantity has a quality all its own, there are so many of them that they are now behind your lines and in your lines. You're not only trying to machine gun and grenade the people in front of you, you are having to fight off bayonet attacks by people who've gotten in behind you. It sounds like the most terrifying thing in the world when you hear a Korean War veteran describe it. and men died, our men died in droves in Korea. And if you have a Korean War veteran in your family, today is a great day to maybe ask him about it. Maybe he's ready to talk about it a little bit. Those guys are getting old, right? You want to hear those stories. Maybe he has friends he want honored today that didn't come home. All right, we'll move on. Let's do a Medal of Honor citation. Next.
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0: Good news. The greatest test of the American spirit is upon us now. 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Because throughout American history, high testosterone men thrive in times of chaos and uncertainty. 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Communist big tech companies are trying to destroy American jobs. War in the Middle East is intensifying. 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
15: Hey, it's Blazer. Memorial Day is this weekend, the real start to summer. It's happening whether waistband is ready or not. And look, I'm pro cookout. Burger, dog, cold drink, somebody burning chicken and calling it grilled. Fantastic. That's not the issue. The issue is starting another summer feeling like you're hiding in your own clothes. Been there, didn't love it. Awaken 180 changed that for me. I lost 40 pounds, and I didn't do it by becoming a monk or eating steamed punishment. Three times a day, and I definitely didn't do it by adding another medication. Awaken 180 gave me the full game plan, a coach to adjustments, and a

0: outnumbered to launch a fiercely determined attack and repulse the enemy. His exceptional fortitude and courage in the performance of duty reflect the highest credit upon Willis and the U.S. Naval Service. And he gallantly gave his life for his country. You know what it would be like to be fighting the Japanese in fierce combat like that? Find yourself with some terrible wound in a shell crater, and to see that guy coming over the top to save you, to help you. Can you imagine how friggin' amazing that would be? And a guy, as he's saving your life, chucks back 8 grenades the Japanese are throwing into the hole. He's saving your life while chucking back enemy grenades. You want to do another one? Here's one for you. Have you ever heard of William H. Pitzenbarger? U.S. Air Force, by the way. This one took place in Vietnam. Here is the Medal of Honor citation. Airman First Class William Pitzenbarger distinguished himself by extreme valor on April 11th, 1966, near Cam Mai, Republic of Vietnam, while assigned as a pararescue crew member, Detachment 6, 38th Aerospace Rescue and Recovery Squadron. On that date, Airman Pitzenbarger was aboard a rescue helicopter responding to a call for evacuation of casualties incurred in an ongoing firefight between elements of the United States Army's 1st Infantry Division and a sizable enemy force approximately 35 miles east of Saigon. With complete disregard for personal safety, Airman William Pitzenbarger volunteered to ride a hoist more than 100 feet through the jungle to the ground. On the ground, he organized and coordinated rescue efforts, cared for the wounded, prepared casualties for evacuation, and ensured that the recovery operation continued in a smooth and orderly fashion. Through his personal efforts, the evacuation of the wounded was greatly expedited as each of the 9 casualties evacuated that day were recovered. William Pitzenbarger refused evacuation in order to get one more wounded soldier to safety. After several pickups, one of the 2 rescue helicopters involved in the evacuation was struck by heavy enemy ground fire and was forced to leave the scene for an emergency landing. Airman William Pitzenbarger stayed behind on the ground to perform medical duties. Shortly thereafter, the area came under sniper and mortar fire. During subsequent attempt to evacuate the site, American forces came under heavy assault by a large Viet Cong force. When the enemy launched the assault, the evacuation was called off, and Airman William Pitzenbarger took up arms with the besieged infantrymen. He courageously resisted the enemy, braving intense gunfire to gather and distribute vital ammunition to American defenders. As the battle raged on, he repeatedly exposed himself to enemy fire to care for the wounded, pull them out of the line of fire, and return fire whenever he could, during which time he was wounded 3 times. Despite his wounds, he valiantly fought on, simultaneously treating as many wounded as possible. In the vicious fighting which followed, the American forces suffered 80% casualties, and their perimeter was breached, and Airman William Pitzenbarger was fatally wounded. Airman William Pitzenbarger exposed himself to almost certain death by staying on the ground and perished while saving the lives of wounded infantrymen. His bravery and determination exemplify the highest professional standards and traditions of military service and reflect great credit upon himself, his unit, and the United States Air Force. Not too shabby, right? Want to do one more? Let's do one more. Hang on. Here's a question. 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
2: President Trump says negotiations with Iran are moving in the right direction. In a Truth Social post this morning, the president said it'll only be a great deal for all or no deal at all. Meantime, the U.S. military has carried out what it's calling self-defense strikes against Iranian missile launch sites and naval assets near the Strait of Hormuz. This according to U.S. Central Command. CENTCOM spokesperson Timothy Hawkins is telling CNN that the action was taken to protect U.S. personnel from imminent threats posed by Iranian forces. He says the strikes targeted missile positions as well as Iranian boats attempting to lay naval mines in the area. Hawkins adding that the U.S. forces are defending their troops while exercising restraint during the ongoing ceasefire. Earlier today, the president was at Arlington National Cemetery, honoring those who gave the ultimate sacrifice for the country.
3: 400,000 souls rest on these grounds, these beautiful grounds, in the sacred soil.
2: And before those comments, the president took part in a wreath-laying ceremony at the Tomb of the Unknown Soldier. Trump honoring specifically today as well the 13 soldiers killed in the war with Iran. President Trump approving a federal emergency declaration request for Southern California over an ongoing toxic chemical leak. The leak detected Thursday in a massive tank at the GKN Aerospace facility in Orange County, which prompted thousands of evacuation orders over fears it would explode. While firefighters no longer fear a large explosion, the tank continues to pose a significant public safety threat. The declaration will free up federal funding and resources to respond to the ongoing crisis. I'm Jim Roop.
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0: Saipan was part of the World War II in the Pacific, and it was terrible for a variety of reasons. They were all terrible in their own way. But this is one of those battles where we finally started encountering civilians. You know, if you go to a battle like Guadalcanal or something like that, every person you see who isn't an American is an enemy. You just kill them all. Just kill them all. But as we started getting closer and closer to the Japanese home islands, we started to encounter a large population of civilians. And the population of civilians on Saipan, they were brainwashed repeatedly by the Japanese to think that if they fell into American hands, that Americans would treat them the way the Japanese treated everybody they captured. You know, the Japanese, when they took control of a civilian population in World War II, did a lot of rape and murder and torture. Rape, murder, torture, constantly. You see this over and over again. It didn't matter who it was. It'll be Chinese, Australians, Americans, Brits, whoever the Japanese came into contact with in World War II, there was a lot of rape, murder, and torture. It was just horrible, absolutely horrible. Filipinos, I'm a good analyst. Well, the Japanese, the gall this took, managed to convince so many people in Saipan and everywhere else that that's how we operated too. That if you gave up, if you're sitting there, you're huddled in a cave, if you give up to the Americans, they're going to do terrible things to you. You're better off killing your children than surrendering to Americans. It's uniquely terrible because, as you know, we don't do that sort of thing. Everyone who surrendered to us, we treated them wonderfully. Food, water, shelter, certainly children. We're Americans. We have a heart for children. The children were always cared for. Guys are dumping chocolates on them. The works. Saipan is the one, if you're familiar with it, you already know. Saipan is the one that's famous for two main reasons. The first is we got to a place in the island where there was a cliff, and the civilians were gathered in the cliff. And they started jumping off the cliff to their death. And parents were throwing their children off the cliff to their death. Stories of American troops begging them not to, sobbing as they watched it. These are hardened troops, just can't handle the sight of it. Right? That's one thing Saipan's famous for. The other thing is, just again, it's one of those things out of a horror movie. It's famous for the largest and last bonsai charge of the Japanese. The Japanese had tried to use these, quote, bonsai charges many times during the war. They never, ever worked, ever. There was just some kind of ancient warrior fascination with fixing bayonets, drawing your sword, and charging at the enemy. Well, that may have worked out in the year 1805. In the year 1945, you're just going to get mowed down. It's just not going to work. So the Japanese had tried this a few times, and to be fair, oftentimes they knew it was suicidal. They always knew it was suicidal, I'll put it that way. It's not like they thought they were going to win the battle, but if they thought they were at a place where they couldn't win and they were going to die anyway, why not go out in a blaze of glory? Maybe you get through and take an American with you. So on Saipan, the Japanese get to a point where they know they cannot win. We are rooting them out of caves. We are winning. It's been a costly battle. We are winning in Saipan, and the Japanese know they have lost. They are running out of food, water, ammunition, the works. We are close enough to them where we can hear them. We can hear their lines. And we're hearing, this is at nighttime, we're hearing something that is a little bit unsettling. The Japanese sound like they are getting drunk, and they are singing songs. Generally not a great sign, because noise discipline is a really important thing. If you get a group of drunken Japanese soldiers singing melancholy songs, that probably means something bad is happening. And something bad did happen. They fixed bayonets, drew their swords. There weren't just soldiers here, keep in mind. They also armed the civilians as best they could. And thousands of Japanese, thousands of them, charged the American lines in the largest, deadliest bonsai charge. And there were so many of them, scores of Americans died. Let's talk about this gentleman, Captain Ben L. Solomon. He was a surgeon at the time, but please remember that he was also a former machine gun instructor. He may have been a surgeon now, but this dude was already a stud. What happened? Well, here he was. Captain Ben L. Solomon was serving at Saipan in the Marianas Islands on July 7th, 1944, as the surgeon for the 2nd Battalion, 105th Infantry Regiment, 27th Infantry Division. The regiment's 1st and 2nd Battalions were attacked by an overwhelming force estimated between 3,000 and 5,000 Japanese soldiers. It was one of the largest attacks attempted in the Pacific Theater during World War II. Although both units fought furiously, the enemy soon penetrated the battalion's combined perimeter, remember the talk about lines, and inflicted overwhelming casualties. In the first minutes of the attack, approximately 30 wounded soldiers walked, crawled, or were carried into Captain Solomon's aid station, and the small tent soon filled with wounded men. As the perimeter began to be overrun, it became increasingly difficult for Captain Solomon to work on the wounded. He then saw a Japanese soldier bayoneting one of the wounded soldiers lying near the tent. Firing from the squatting position, Captain Solomon quickly killed the enemy soldier. Then as he turned his attention back to the wounded, two more Japanese soldiers appeared in the front entrance of the tent. As these enemy soldiers were killed, four more crawled under the tent walls. Rushing them, Captain Solomon kicked the knife out of the hand of one, shot another, and bayoneted a third. Captain Solomon butted the fourth enemy soldier in the stomach, and a wounded comrade then shot and killed the enemy soldier. Realizing the gravity of the situation, Captain Solomon ordered the wounded to make their way as best they could back to the regimental aid station while he attempted to hold off the enemy until they were clear. Captain Solomon then grabbed a rifle from one of the wounded and rushed out of the tent. After four men were killed while manning a machine gun, Captain Solomon took control of it. When his body was later found, 98 dead enemy soldiers were piled in front of his position. Captain Solomon's extraordinary heroism and devotion to duty are in keeping with the highest traditions of military service, and reflect great credit upon himself, his unit, and the United States Army. What a stud. And that's the kind of thing today is about. Not just to honor him, all of our guys, men and women who have died throughout all of our battles, that's what Memorial Day is for. And to remember, keep their families in your prayers, because today is a very, very heavy, heavy, heavy day for children and widows in this country. All right. One more quick segment. Hang on.
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0: Kelly Show, final segment of the Jesse Kelly Show on a Monday. We'll be back to our regularly scheduled programming tomorrow with politics and goofing off and everything else. But today,
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0: Today, we honor the fallen in this country. That is what Memorial Day is about. Let's talk about the Air Guys. The Air Guys haven't gotten a lot of love during this show. But, for instance, World War II Air Guys. But it's not just them. Even today, it's a hazardous thing to go up in a military aircraft. How many times have we had to come on this show and talk about a training accident, combat, whatever the case may be? A lot of explosions, a lot of jet fuel, a lot of things can go wrong when you're up there in a plane flying on behalf of this country. If we want to make it about World War II, we can talk about our brave air crews who died in droves during that war. And a lot of them didn't die fast, is what I mean. So often, if you're in, for instance, a bomber plane back then, the bomber has more range than a fighter plane because it has more fuel. Okay? Bigger engines, more fuel. The bomber can go further. Your fighter planes will escort you, if you're the bomber plane, as far as they can. But at some point, they're out of gas. They got to turn around and go back home. Well, if you are a bomber plane, you really are a sitting duck for fighter planes. You know, many of you know my favorite plane ever is the B-17 Flying Fortress. It's way smaller and wasn't near the plane as the Super Fortress that came later. I understand there are better planes, but I've just always been, since I was a kid, a B-17, quote, Flying Fortress fan. If you look up a B-17 Flying Fortress, it's hard not to admire all the guns, right? You got guns coming out the side. You got a gun out the top. You got a ball turret gunner in the bottom. You got a tail gunner. You got the engineers got guns. There's freaking guns everywhere. It is a fortress, right? No, it's not. It's a tin box that's heavy, slow, and a fighter plane is going to eat it alive. And the fighter planes, you know, the Germans weren't stupid. The fighter planes are going to target what? Whatever brings the plane down. So they're going to shoot out your engines and things like that. Well, if your plane starts to go down, Lord willing, you have a parachute on, but then you have to make your way to the door in a plane that is going down. I have thankfully never had to experience that before, but those who have and people who've studied the physics of it talk about how difficult that is. You know, in the movies, they make it look really easy. Indiana Jones, the plane's going down. You just get to the door and jump out, right? No, because of all kinds of different reasons, it's difficult to even get to the door. Have you ever seen a B-17 in person? I have. Have you seen the door? You can see this in movies if you want a good idea of it. It's not very big. Even if you get to the door, your parachute being on your back may prevent you from getting out the door. And remember, there is very much a time limit on this because gravity being what it is, the ground is coming up quickly. Men died in these things simply waiting to crunch off the ground. Certain death. What's that 2 minutes like? What is that not the longest 2 minutes in the history of mankind? Your plane's going down. You can't get to the door and you're just waiting to splatter on the ground. And remember, the Germans knew exactly what they were doing with air defenses. They shot down our guys all the time. And we were not like the British. The British wanted to do their bombing at night for a couple of different reasons. But they wanted to do their bombing at night. We didn't like that. We didn't like how that looked. What if we miss? Civilians might die. So we went during the day against a first-rate near-peer army, and our guys died in droves. Many people have died in the service of this country. And many people will. That's what it is to be a country. No matter what size your country is, your country demands that you have brave young people. They're always young people, brave young people who step up, put on the uniform, and leave your shores to go defend it. And we talked about it in the beginning. They gave up the rest of their lives. It's not just that they died in that moment. They didn't get to do the things you got to do today. It's not to make you feel guilty at all. You should not feel guilty. I hope you enjoyed hot dogs and world-famous Jesse Kelly burgers. I hope you went to the pool. Hope you gathered with friends and family. Maybe you had a beer or a water at the bar. But let's remember, these people gave up so much for us. All right? That is what today is about. We will come back tomorrow and do a regular show. And in case you're wondering why I haven't played Taps yet, my intention was to play it at the end. So in honor of everybody who has given their life for this.

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12: WGY News, I'm Dave Lingley, and here are the top stories. Loudonville native Kevin Warsh is now Federal Reserve Chairman after being sworn in on Friday.
13: It's the honor of a lifetime to be called back into public service. And with this oath, I've accepted a high and solemn responsibility.
12: The White House ceremony came after Warsh's Senate confirmation vote along mostly party lines. President Trump praised Warsh, saying he thinks he'll go down as one of the best Fed chairs ever. The 56-year-old Shaker High School graduate is succeeding Jerome Powell. The Memorial Day travel rush is underway. Despite high gas prices, AAA projects 45 million Americans will travel at least 50 miles from home between now and Monday. Meanwhile, Friday AAA figures show the average price for a gallon of regular gas here in the Capital Region is $4.58, which is down a penny from both Thursday and last week, but up 51 cents from last month. Governor Hochul announced on Friday the State Department of Transportation was out in force throughout April, patching potholes and laying new asphalt to rejuvenate state roads across New York. This unprecedented push resulted in more than 250,000 potholes filled, smashing the goal of 175,000 announced by the governor in early April. A local law firm is doing its part to reduce DUI this Memorial Day weekend.
14: The Harding Mazzotti Law Firm is offering free Uber vouchers as part of their Safe Ride Home program to crack down on drunk driving. The vouchers will be made available from noon till midnight on May 25th on a first-come, first-served basis. Got one at their website. They can be claimed in the Albany, Binghamton, Plattsburgh, Syracuse, and Utica areas. 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
16: NBC News Radio, I'm Jim Roop. President Trump earlier today honoring the fallen members of the military by laying a wreath on the tomb of the unknown soldier at Arlington National Cemetery. Then a few comments in tribute to those who pay the ultimate price in the protection of freedom.
17: From coast to coast, from proud cities to humble towns, and from heartland fields, from every race and religion, they came because they could not bear the thought that the nation they love so much might ask for heroes and hear no answer. But they answered.
16: Meantime, the president says negotiations with Iran are moving in the right direction. In a Truth Social post this morning, he said, it will only be a great deal for all or no deal at all. He went on to say that if a deal is not reached, then it'll be back to the battlefront in shooting, but bigger and stronger than ever before. Pope Leo's guidance on preserving human dignity in the face of artificial intelligence is out in the form of his first major theological document. He released a lengthy encyclical today alongside one of the co-founders of Anthropic, warning that technology like AI, artificial intelligence, is fueling global conflicts.
18: Leo's previously raised concerns over the use of AI in the military, warning the delegation of decisions of life and death to machines could create a destructive spiral. He's also criticized what he says is the environmental devastation caused by harvesting the rare earth minerals used in modern technology. William Denslow, Brussels.
16: President Trump is set to get his annual physical tomorrow. He'll travel to Walter Reed National Military Medical Center in Maryland for the routine checkup. And tomorrow, NASA plans to give an update on its plans to build a moon base. Jim Roop, NBC News Radio.
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0: 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Appreciate you hanging out with us here today on the show. Big news this weekend about Kyle Busch, the famed NASCAR driver, dying. And the mysterious thing, the real mysterious thing. I kind of stuttered that out, didn't I?
1: The mysterious.
0: Don't make fun of me. The mysterious thing, with many M's apparently, the mysterious thing about his death was what happened just beforehand and when he fell sick. And I have all these clips. I'm going to play them for you in just a moment here. Quickly, big thanks to Waterboys for the 5 gifted subs over at thenewsjunkie.com. Thank you for those Secret Shows subs gifted by the Waterboys. They were claimed within a matter of seconds. And don't forget, a new uncensored Secret Show drops every Friday at 5 p.m. Eastern. 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Here we go. I want to read the details on the Kyle Busch thing here. They said Busch's family said earlier Thursday that he was hospitalized with, quote, a severe illness 3 days before he was going to compete in the Coca-Cola 600 at Charlotte Motor Speedway. Now, severe illness. He was 41 years old, and there's a lot of strange events surrounding this. Again, we'll get into those in a moment. Busch was testing in the Chevrolet racing simulator in Concord on Wednesday when he became unresponsive and was transported to a hospital in Charlotte, several people told the Associated Press. Busch was the younger brother of Kurt Busch, a NASCAR Hall of Famer. He survived by his wife, Samantha, and children, Brexton and Lennox. And they said he was unresponsive. He was inside the Chevrolet racing simulator, right? So I guess this is where these guys kind of train to get ready for the races and whatnot.
1: Gas is expensive right now, so.
0: Yeah, it's a better way to do it, actually. So he was in that, and then we know the bit that it's a severe illness, whatever the hell that means. The news comes 11 days after Busch radioed into his crew near the end of a Cup Series that he was asking for a doctor to, quote, give him a shot when he finished the race. According to the TV broadcast, Busch had been struggling with a sinus cold exacerbated by the intense G-forces and elevation changes at the New York road course. Busch finished the race in eighth place. So they said he was driving around and he asked for a doctor. I've got the audio of that here so we can listen to it. Here's the moment that Kyle Busch was asking for a doctor in this race.
2: Kyle Busch has been suffering from a sinus cold all week. Lost 5 spots on that pit stop. He has asked to have medical attention available after the race.
0: So they said, did they say sinus?
1: Yeah.
0: Sinus cold. Sinus cold. And obviously that must have been some symptoms of what was going on here.
2: Here's his radio.
3: And can somebody try to find Bill Heisel? He's the doctor guy. Tell him I need him after the race, please.
4: Hey, do you want Mr. Bill at your car and at your bus after the race?
3: Bus, I'm gonna need a shot. Copy. He'll be at your bus.
0: All right, so he said, I need this doctor. They said, do you want him at your car or do you want him at your bus after the race? And he said, send him over to the bus. I'm going to need a shot. Copy, he'll be at your bus. Now, I've not had anything like this. Is there some sort of shot? Maybe like, is it a steroid or something that they might give you if you were sick and you were feeling these kind of things and you was worried about elevation and other issues?
1: Probably.
0: What would they give you?
1: There's no single shot to cure a common cold. But doctors often treat severe stubborn sinus inflammation with an intramuscular injection known as a sinus cocktail shot.
0: Really? Okay, I've never had this. So a sinus cocktail
1: shot. I would actually pair
0: it
1: with a cocktail.
0: Yeah, he may have. I don't know. But
1: you're right. The standard shot would usually contain a corticosteroid, which is a fast-acting anti-inflammatory.
0: Okay.
1: An antihistamine and some vitamin B12.
0: All right, so he's got some sinus problem. He's not doing very well. He's feeling a little under the weather. He says, bring my doctor to my bus. I want a shot. All right, that's a handful of days. How many days? 11 days after, 11 days before he ends up dead at 41 years old. This is him in, I think, his last speech that he gave at a race, which in retrospect, you know, I think it's kind of powerful.
5: In a bow in front of the fans that are all on their feet down here at the Monster Mile. And Michael Waltrip said earlier in the race that a confident Kyle Busch is a dangerous Kyle Busch. Your 69th victory in this series, your fifth right here. Why do these moments never get old, Kyle?
6: Because you never know when the last one is, you know? So,
0: You never know when the last one is. And that was the last win for him. That was the, you know, the last time.
7: I mean, 69.
1: I got to hand it to him for stopping at 69.
0: Nice. Yeah, 69th career win. And then from that, we learned that he wasn't feeling good afterwards. And then he was in this simulator and he ended up kind of out and they brought him to the hospital. And then we know from that URL of the news website that said, in the URL, it said Kyle Busch back to life after brief death. So he may have been in and out of it for a little while. We also learned from WKYC that during a Cup Series race on May 10th at Watkins Glen, Busch radioed his crew requesting medical aid from Dr. Bill Heisel in a shot after the race. According to the broadcast, Busch had been struggling with a sinus cold that was made worse by the G-forces and elevation changes at the upstate New York road course. That's where he was. And then this is more details from WBTV about what happened to Kyle Busch here. It says NASCAR champion Kyle Busch became unresponsive day before his death, according to the report. They said he was in the simulator. He became unresponsive. He was taken to a hospital in Charlotte. The following morning, they said he had been hospitalized with a severe illness. His family, nor NASCAR, nor Childress Racing have specified what the illness was. So we're left in the, you know, in the dark here, which is fine. I mean, we don't deserve to know these things, but there's something, some mystery illness hit this guy with the clues that it was some sort of sinus based thing. And it all just seems quite strange, if I'm honest with you, but a rare talent. They said, I know he had problems with some other racers that they had like a tumultuous relationship, him and some of the other racers out there.
1: Well, it's not as fun if they all just love each other.
0: No, yeah. And that's not surprising in like a competition. This is racing. This is a big deal. It's a competitive thing. And he was one of the top out there. His final tweet now has 2.6 million views. And you never know what's going to be your final tweet. This was his. Happy birthday, Brexton Busch, to his son. Your mom and I are so proud of who you are turning out to be. You're the best kid on and off the track. You amaze us every day. Keep doing what you're doing. There's no limit to what you'll accomplish. Love you, buddy. Kyle Busch said to his son.
1: That's so great for his son, but I really, part of me just wishes his last tweet was just replying to somebody, nice try, Diddy.
0: Can you imagine being his son and you would not stop thinking about this? You would have this as sort of the last thing.
1: Birthdays might be hard for a little bit.
0: Yeah, I guess they did a tribute from the Carolina Hurricanes NHL game for Kyle Busch. Let's see what they said.
8: Today, the sports world lost a legend. Kyle Busch, two-time NASCAR Cup Series champion, passed away this afternoon at the age of 41. Our thoughts are with his family, friends.
0: Damn, got real quiet in there real fast when they mentioned that.
8: And fans around the world.
0: They're showing some photos of him.
8: Thank you.
7: Thank you.
0: That's a weird thank you.
7: Thank you.
0: Yeah. When you're ending
1: I need you to read that whole entire statement very seriously in that hat.
0: don't talk about the hat, all right? Just let it sink in. Let my new look sink in. Yes, I'm wearing a beret, okay?
1: If there's super breaking news today, I sent you a video of what that's going to look like to me.
0: Okay, hang on. Let me see. Let me bring this up here in just a second.
1: When Robin fired her makeup artist but still needed makeup for the day.
0: All right. Is this from How I Met Your Mother?
1: Yeah.
0: Okay, hang on. you think this is what it's going to look like for me?
1: Yeah.
0: Here we go. Let's see.
9: Our thoughts and prayers go out to the families of the victims.
0: All right. Okay. Hopefully there's no shocking breaking news because this is what I've agreed to do. I've agreed to my new look for the day. So fingers crossed, nothing bad happens. And we'll keep our eyes open for any new details about what happened.
1: Only good could happen.
0: to Kyle Busch. That is weird. It is so eerie to think about that he radioed and he was like, look, not feeling well, need a doctor.
2: Kyle Busch has been suffering from a sinus cold all week. Lost five spots on that pit stop. He has asked to have medical attention available after the race.
0: So crazy. Here it is one more time.
3: Can somebody try to find Phil Heisel? He's the Hendrick doctor guy. Tell him I need him after the race, please.
4: Hey, do you want Mr. Bill at your car and at your bus after the race?
3: Bus, I'm going to need a shot. Copy. He'll be at your bus.
0: There he goes. That was one of the things that he said to alert the people he was not feeling well.
1: That is being in charge right there, man. He's like, I'm going to need a doctor. Do you want him at your car or your bus? He'll be at your bus, Mr. Bill. Yeah.
0: Mr. Bill, the doctor, will be at your bus with the shot. Then 11 days later, Kyle Busch ends up dead. And the whole thing has kind of rocked the NASCAR world. And I know NASCAR doesn't get a lot of discussion in the news, but it is it's kind of crazy to me how many people are fans of the sport. You see it in the live crowds. You see it when they have the Daytona 500 or some of these other benchmark races, and you see how many people there are that are interested in this, that support all these guys that go out there and do this thing. And I'm not big into racing. I'm not big into NASCAR. But one thing's for sure, I absolutely was familiar with the name Kyle Busch. So obviously the thoughts going out to his family, and we'll see if we learn anything else about what happened. Give us your thoughts too. Send us a dispatch over at thenewsjunkie.com, thenewsjunkie.com, or email the show at any time. It's tips, T-I-P-S, at thenewsjunkie.com.
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0: journey. This little robot is like, I've never seen a robot like this before. It's actually adorable. I want to buy one. I want to buy one of these robots. It did happen on a plane, yes. I want to buy one of these robots. I got to figure out how much they cost. But here it is. It goes on to the plane, Southwest Airlines, with these folks. Went through TSA. They bought a ticket for the robot, right? Robot had a seat. Robot was showing off its dance moves, hanging out with people. And it went down the gangway. And then when it was going down the aisle, I'll never forget this lady's look at the robot, which is just like...
1: I couldn't tell if she was mad or she looked concerned.
0: It just rocked her world as the robot's going down the aisle. Like, what the hell? And the robot goes and takes a seat. And Southwest Airlines, as a result of this, has banned robots, all right, on their flights. They've said enough is enough. We're going to ban robots. So... I have some questions to ask here. Let's bring up our new friend Aaron here. Aaron, can you hear me? Are you there?
2: I can hear you loud and clear.
0: All right, there he is.
2: Aaron, how can you hate our little robot?
0: I can't hate him, man. He's pretty adorable, this little guy. So I got a couple of questions here. You brought this robot on the Southwest Airlines flight, and it's because of you that nobody else can fly with a robot on Southwest Airlines now, I guess. But where did the idea come from? To say, let's take our little robot here and bring him on a flight and just give him a seat and all that stuff.
2: Sure. So my name is Aaron. Our company is called The Robot Studio. We do robot rentals nationwide. We also sell robots. And as part of growing our social media, we try to do these kinds of social experiments. So once upon a time, a couple months ago, we tried to do this with Spirit Airlines, with a different one of our robots. And they were actually very open to the idea because, as you know, with Spirit, as long as you're paying for a flight, they don't care who's on there.
0: Right.
2: Right. Yeah. The only issue was the battery. The battery was too big from a lithium perspective.
0: Yeah.
2: So we said, what if we get a custom battery that is right under the FAA limit? There will be no reason for them not to allow the robot on the plane. So Stewie had a gig in Las Vegas, and on his way back, we decided, let's try to... put him on the plane and see what happens. So I actually wasn't the one on the plane with the robot. It was one of our operators. Took the robot on the plane. People loved our little robot. It broke the internet. And then Southwest just could not keep up. They didn't have a sense of humor and decided to ban robots.
0: How do you get a ticket for a robot? You bought a seat for this thing? You just put you put his name in there like he's a human?
2: So you obviously can't do that, but what you're able to do on an airplane is you can buy a seat for a piece of equipment or a wedding dress or something else that you want to be next to you so it doesn't get mishandled, and that's what we did.
0: Okay, so you bought a seat. You have the robot next to you. The robot's going on this Southwest Airlines flight. Now tell me a little bit more about this robot, because I'm guessing it looks like it's about 3 feet tall. It can dance, it can kick, it can move around. It's a pretty amazing robot. Tell me about the robot itself.
2: Sure. So that robot's named Stewie. We actually sell robots just like that if somebody wanted to purchase one.
0: What's he cost? And, what's Stewie cost?
2: That particular model is around $14,000.
0: Okay.
2: But then you could get a cheaper one that's roughly the same in most ways that most people would care about for around $11,000.
1: What do you lose for the $11,000 price point? Some of those dance moves?
2: No, it has to do with programmability. So essentially the more expensive one has an NVIDIA Jetson chip that is more programmable, more AI friendly, and the cheaper one doesn't.
0: Okay, nice. So the more expensive robot actually has AI programmed into them?
2: Yeah, they all have AI, but it's a matter of what kind of AI processor comes built in. So Stewie, the OG Stewie, has NVIDIA Jetson built into him. So he can actually play soccer.
0: Oh, really? Okay, so so this thing's pretty agile, actually. And it was able to walk onto the plane. It was able to kind of get its way down the aisle. And then you put it in a seat, buckled it in and everything. What do you know about the experience on the plane? What were the passengers saying as this robot is going along on a ride with them? The last robot for a ride on Southwest, because now they're banned.
2: Well, the attitude from the passengers is very similar to the attitude you probably see in the comments. 70-80% are very positive. They love it. As a company, we've focused on providing robots that come across as very cute so that... robot haters, I guess like yourself.

0: and start to warm up to robots. So we're fighting robophobia one person at a time. But then you have the 5-10% that have very negative attitudes towards robots. It represents this AI trend that they feel is getting out of control. They think about like the Terminator and all these different crazy scenarios. But actually, we got a call from somebody who was on the flight that wanted to book our robot.
1: Oh, really? So it's turned into something, turned into business out of this. That's good. All right. Well, the question that I thought immediately when I saw this whole kerfuffle around your brobot getting banned from Southwest Airlines, I said, was it a nightmare to go through TSA with that thing? Because for me, having a laptop and an iPad or something will be problematic sometimes. What do they do when you bring a little 3-foot robot through TSA?
2: Robot has pre-check. It's all good.
1: No, I don't think so.
0: So you're actually spot on. TSA tends to, unfortunately, be overpopulated by the Karen types in the world. Mm-hmm. And they don't have a protocol for robots. So they were actually very difficult towards our operator. But we showed them everything. It was 100% compliant. There was no issues. They even went and put the robot through the x-ray machine to make sure we didn't bring a robot bomb.
1: Mm-hmm.
0: That might be a new category of bombs that TSA will be searching for in the future. But once we did all that, there was really no reason not to allow the robot on the plane. And now they just banned robots in general, or Southwest did at least. So now they have a reason to refuse a robot.
1: A lot of people in the comments on Instagram where the video really, really exploded. It's got 589,000 likes over there. Millions of views, I'm assuming here. But when I looked at the comments, there are so many people tossing out the clankers word, the C word. Is that, I don't even know. Is that a slur in your world? The clanker?
0: It's a horrible slur. Don't use that word. Just say the C word.
1: All right. The clanker word. I already said it. I already got it out there. They're called, a lot of people were anti-robot in the comments, but most people seem to just be kind of having a good time with it. Did you get anybody that was legitimately pissed off about this?
0: I don't think in person anybody was like coming out swinging legitimately pissed off. I think people have a much easier time putting their nasty comments in a faceless anonymous Instagram account.
1: True.
0: Versus having the balls to go and say it themselves to the robot.
1: Yeah.
2: Did you have any like, did you find out later? Because I said, this is something that would have pissed me off if I was supposed to be on that flight, if I had like a standby ticket and didn't make it on, but the robot did. Even though you bought a ticket for the robot, I think I'd be the same amount of pissed if it were a wedding dress. Did you find out later that there's anybody that didn't get to make it on the flight, but Stewie did?
0: That's a great question. I have not been asked that before, and I don't have the answer for you.
2: When Southwest says, all right, we've seen this video, and for whatever reason, despite, you know, it wasn't like a huge majority of people mad about the robot on the plane, they still, for whatever reason, decided this wasn't for them. Have there been any airlines that have reached out and gone like, you could fly we have the friendly skies for humans and humanoids. Has anybody tried to get on the bandwagon and say we're pro robot?
0: So we put the offer out there on multiple interviews. I think this could be a great PR win for any airline that wants to show that they are in line with the future. I don't think most airlines will, but who knows? Maybe Ryanair. I know they're very dialed into the social media hype. Maybe they'll take this as their opportunity to let Stewie fly. But he's been causing such a buzz online. People created Stewie meme coins, which we're not affiliated with, by the way.
1: Oh, great. Hold on. They turned your band.
0: If you lose your money, don't blame us.
1: Wait. They turned your banned robot who can't fly on Southwest anymore into a cryptocurrency?
0: Welcome to 2020. I don't think anything sums up 2026 better than this conversation right here.
1: Somebody made money off a Stewie coin out there. All right. I'm looking at the website, therobot.studio, and it shows these different humanoid robots that you guys rent out for stuff like this. Which one is the like cream of the crop, most expensive? Is it Benji?
0: No, Benji's not. Benji's like a mid-tier. He was kind of our OG robot. Buzz is our best one that we rent out like on a regular basis. And then if you scroll down, not
1: there's Stewie right there. G1
0: No. Do you see? Next gen.
1: Next gen. Okay, meet the next gen.
0: So this is kind of like our own modifications on a Unitree G1, where we added a fully expressive face and made the robot much more interactive. This one is going to be like a Rizbot, but like way cooler. I don't know if you know Rizbot.
1: No, what's Rizbot? Oh, is that the one that's like with a cowboy hat and stuff?
0: Yes, exactly.
1: Yeah, I've seen. Okay, can this? So I'm looking at this robot, the next gen robot that you have. Can this thing beat me in a race? Can I beat it on foot?
0: You know, I've never seen you run, so I really don't know. But I know that it can't beat me in a race.
1: It's fast? It's pretty fast, just like running.
0: It cannot beat me in a race.
1: It can't. Okay. All right. Well, maybe. I'm just wondering how close we are to the actual problematic point with these clankers that...
0: But it can do kung fu a lot better than I can, so maybe that should worry you.
1: Like, legitimately, if I just make a run at one of your robots, let's say, let's go to... not Stewie, but let's go to Benji, all right? If I make a run at Benji and I just tackle Benji and knock him to the ground, knock this 4'3" robot to the ground, can Benji get back up?
0: Theoretically, yes, but in practicality, he probably wouldn't.
1: All right, sounds like I could still kick his ass. All right, it sounds like we
0: got... Yeah, you could.
1: We got a little more room until you've got like an army of robots at the robot studio where
0: we're building an army of cute robots, so we're a non-threatening army that could kick your ass.
1: Man, how many of these things you got total now?
0: We have six.
1: Six? You ever just take them to like... Because I could imagine when you go to the beach with like an adorable little dog, you get a lot of attention. I really think you get one of these cute little robots out in public. If you're single,
2: not the beach though. The beach seems that is too much sand. That'd be bad for all the mechanics.
1: If you're single and you rent a robot for a day and you just walk around with it, I feel like you would get a lot of attention. I feel like that would
0: really... our robots are great wingmans. Mm-hmm. But the one thing Dallas and Orlando have in common is we don't have any beaches. So I think it would be great. It would be great for a theme park.
1: Yeah.
0: So we program robots for different clients and they purchase them for us. But for instance, if a Universal or a Disney would purchase a robot from us, we could program it to be one of their characters and walk around the park entertaining people.
1: Like a Star Wars character or something, right?
0: Exactly.
1: Man, this thing is awesome. These are very, very cool. You guys can check out what they have over at the robot.studio. Very interesting business you've kicked up over there. And I'm sorry that Stewie got banned from Southwest Airlines, man.
0: Free Stewie.
1: Yeah.
0: That's what's going around.
1: Free Stewie. All right. Well, thank you so much for taking the time to chat with us, Aaron. We appreciate it.
0: Thank you for having me.
1: There he goes. Real Rick.
3: WHUI News, I'm Dave Langley, and here are the top stories. President Trump came to the Hudson Valley on Friday to tout the economy under his administration. And during his appearance at Rockland County Community College, Trump also showed his support for Congressman Mike Lawler and Republican gubernatorial candidate Bruce Blakeman, both seeking election. Travelers are heading to their destinations as the Memorial Day travel period is in full swing. Despite high gas prices, AAA projects 45 million Americans will travel at least 50 miles from home between now and the Memorial Day holiday. Troy Mayor Carmelo Mantello is informing residents of an upcoming major sewer rehabilitation project that's scheduled to begin on Campbell Avenue at the end of the month and will continue through June. The project will result in Campbell Avenue being closed at various times, and at times residents will see temporary sewer service interruptions. Next news in 30 minutes. The Capital Region's breaking news, traffic and weather station. 103.1 and 810 WGY.
4: NBC News Radio, I'm Jim Roop. President Trump says negotiations with Iran are moving in the right direction. In a Truth Social post, he said it'll only be a great deal for all or no deal at all. Earlier today, he was honoring those who gave the ultimate sacrifice for the country.
5: 400,000 souls rest on these grounds, these beautiful grounds. in the sacred soil.
4: Before speaking at Arlington National Cemetery, he took part in a wreath-laying ceremony at the Tomb of the Unknown Soldier. A long Memorial Day weekend coming to a close. Travelers are heading home. TSA urging airline passengers to be ready at airport security to keep things moving smoothly. Roughly 45 million Americans got away this weekend. And President Trump's approving a federal emergency declaration request for Southern California over an ongoing toxic chemical leak. The leak was detected Thursday at a massive tank at the GKN Aerospace facility in Orange County. Jim Roop, NBC News Radio.
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0: to get to. We're glad to have you on board. You'll learn more about the show over on the website. It's easy to maneuver through. Just go over to thenewsjunkie.com right now. All right, we got many things to touch on today, including your emails that are rolling in. 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A lot of people asking about the whole like hantavirus thing, A lot of questions about that. We're sorting through everything just like you are. That's what's happening here on the show each day. But I talked about this documentary that Courtney found. I don't know where she finds this stuff. It's the weirdest thing in the world. And the documentary is about this clown that people hire. And the clown is frightening as hell. It's called Wrinkles the Clown. The documentary is now on Netflix after a couple of years. It's been made available on Netflix, so it's like getting another wind in its sail here. And I was so freaked out by this. See, Lane, you're stuck between rooms there, right? Are you? Yeah. Okay.
1: Just a little bit.
0: Okay. All right. Let's go. Let's go to the phones. Hang on. We'll go to the phone, and then we'll bring up the additional info when you can run back to your studio. Are you able to do that still? Or yeah. Okay. Let's go to the phones. I think we have Wrinkles the Clown with us. Wrinkles, are you there?
2: Hey, what's going on? Wrinkles the Clown here. What can I do for you?
0: All right, we got Wrinkles the Clown. Wrinkles the Clown is the star of this viral phenomenon and, of course, this documentary. Now, the documentary I was talking about, Courtney finds this. It's out there on Netflix. Wrinkles, I got some questions for you momentarily. But let me go back to this just so people can get caught up. There's a viral thing with Wrinkles the Clown and some phone number. And parents are supposed to call this. And this scary-ass clown would come to your house and scare the absolute hell out of your kid. And it is definitely a freaky thing. Let's wander in here a little bit. Let's see. Here's the trailer. Wrinkles.
3: I need you to come get these kids.
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0: Freaky, man.
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8: 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I'm a reporter at the Washington Post.
9: I'm a reporter at the Naples Daily News.
10: I've just seen your story blow up online.
11: 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He'll scare people for you.
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13: You're scaring little people that can't defend themselves.
14: I'll take this baseball bat and beat your brains.
0: These are some of the calls that come into this line, this phone line that he has. It's just unbelievable to me, the amount of people who call this and just scream at Wrinkles or try to hire Wrinkles the Clown. Wrinkles, how many calls have you gotten over the years to this viral phone number?
2: Well, it looks like somewhere between like 10 and 11 million. That's between voicemails, missed calls, and text messages.
0: All right, so between 10 and 11 million people have called this line. What is the difference between the people calling? Is there a lot of people who are kids who are calling the line to like pregnant to prank people, or are there a lot of parents calling to try to get you to talk to their kids? What's the line getting full of?
2: Well, it's a healthy mix. It's a lot of kids daring each other to call to see if I'm real. They get all freaked out when they hear the voicemail. They talk about it at school. They talk about it at the bus stop. So. You know, kind of just turn it into a little urban legend thing here. But on the other end of it, I do have legit parents calling behavioral services, which is a little concerning. But, you know, every once in a while, I'll try to jump on and listen to some voicemails. And it's just a mix. I get a lot of love. I get a lot of people who love the character. And I got a lot of people who would rather see me dead. And everything in between. I got a lot of people, a lot of girls that hit me up and ask if I want to join in and have some fun with them and those kind of things. I mean, it's just endless, man.
0: I see on the description here it says, in late 2014, that's when this all kind of kicked off, a low-res video of a person in a clown mask emerging from underneath a sleeping child's bed appeared on YouTube. The description below the video claimed the clown is named Wrinkles and that he lives in Southwest Florida, and he had been hired by the child's parents to frighten her for misbehaving. The video goes viral, and soon more mysterious videos of Wrinkles scaring children appear online, along with the phone number that people can call, and they've called it. 10 million people have called this number over the years. Of this, how many kids have you actually visited, Wrinkles?
2: Well, that's kind of proprietary information. I don't want to really give that up because there's a lot of people out there trying to do the same thing, and I got competitors now. Because a lot of clowns out there, the kids don't care about clowns. They want the creepy clowns. So now I got other people coming up in my territory trying to scam some of my business off of me. So I keep some of that information quiet. I don't want my competitors getting in on the action. But, mostly what's happening now is because it's so expensive to travel. And I got people all around the world calling and looking for behavioral services. The best bet now is they just usually do like a cameo video. Mm-hmm. They'll go on a cameo and they'll tell me, hey, tell Tommy to clean his room. Tell Susie she's got to start listening to mom and dad, and that kind of thing. And it's easy to do that for $50 instead of putting me on a plane and spending $1,500 and then having to go through the whole thing, getting me in the closet, getting me under the bed, trying to sneak me in. It's a real hassle.
0: Oh, my God. This guy would make so much money on Cameo. I'm looking at the thing. It says wrinkles, 407-734-0254. And it shows you, and I got to say, this is a freaky thing to look at. Your whole getup is a freaky thing. And people call this from all over the world, I would imagine. But how have things been since this was launched off on Netflix and people have started watching this documentary, Wrinkles the Clown, about you? Has it brought a renewed interest in what you do?
2: Oh, yeah. It's been a big, huge resurgence. You would think that that the movie hadn't even come out yet, because apparently people who watch Netflix don't watch anything else but Netflix. So when it came out, it was brand new to them. Mm-hmm. This film's been out since 2019. It was on Hulu, Amazon Prime, and Tubi. So, yeah, it feels like it's all happening all over again. And it's been great. My website's blowing up. I get a lot of calls from people like you who want to talk to me, things like that. So, business is booming. I can't complain.
0: Yeah. People are saying, are you seasonal? Do you do this like only during certain times of the year? Maybe you're Santa during the holidays. How does that work?
2: Yeah. So what I do is that, after October, I'm old, so I got to take a little break. I take a little break through November and then I transition right into Santa. 2 months, in October, I'm over there scaring your kid, and then 2 months later, he's sitting on my lap telling me what it is for Christmas. But I don't know, because I'm dressed up as Wrinkles one time, and I'm dressed up as Santa another. They don't know the difference,
1: So you do have experience not scaring kids. Were you ever a nice clown before that and just thought maybe the gigs were drying up, let's move on to the creepy thing, or what made you choose Wrinkles?
2: That's exactly what happened. I was just a regular clown, and it just wasn't cutting the mustard, So when I moved to Florida, there just happens to be a lot of bad kids in Florida, and I realized, hey, there's a need here, and let me create a service around it, and then it was just gangbusters from there.
0: Yeah, well, I'm looking at it now. You can call the number if you want to see if this is real yourself, 407-734-0254. Whether you're a lady who's interested, I didn't even think of that being something that that was on the table, but I guess it is. Or a parent who needs this freaky-ass clown to scare the hell out of your kid and get them on the straight and narrow. Are there any turnaround stories? Like, is there a moment where you scared a kid and like they did actually become a better kid afterwards?
2: No, not so much. And if there was, I had never heard about it. Most of the time after the parents hire me, I never hear from them again. They don't give me any kind of follow-up. But
1: you don't have a Yelp review or like a Google reviews?
0: Yeah, all right.
2: Oh, no Yelp reviews. Thank God, because I'd probably be out of business. It's like I said, we've transitioned more out of like the physical, like going and knocking on the window. Because, especially in Florida, you guys are crazy, and I'm not trying to die. I'm not trying to get shot. So we kind of, as things started getting a little hairy, we transitioned over to the videos. We do the cameos. You can get a personal video on my website. But it's just becoming too costly and too dangerous to go and show up. I've had multiple death threats. There's a lot of people out there that don't like me. So I got to be careful out there. When I'm 76 years old, I can't go as fast as I used to. So, we're just trying to play it safe these days. But business is still booming, even though I'm not showing up to the window. We can still traumatize in other ways.
1: You say you keep saying we. Are you a one man operation, or
0: is there more
1: employees in the Wrinkles the Clown LLC?
2: Well, the problem is that I can only do so many. So, you know, we're thinking about franchising. I got a lot of people. Hey,
0: coast to coast.
2: Texas, or hey, I got this market over here in Oregon that you would just kill it. So we're thinking about opening some satellite offices and then doing this all around the country. I mean, of course, I'll always be the OG Wrinkles, but anyone can put the costume on and be Wrinkles. It's kind of like Santa Claus, you know? You got 500 Santa Clauses in all the malls around America.
0: True.
2: You know? And those kids don't care. It's not the real Santa. Why would they care if it's the real Wrinkles, you know?
0: Well, we have a large audience, so there's people all over the country listening, and maybe they want to get into this business model of scaring the hell out of kids like Wrinkles the Clown does. Somebody did ask your opinion on the current stalemate between the United States and Iran in the Iranian front of the war that's going on right now, Wrinkles.
2: Well, I'll tell you what, I don't get too much into politics, but I will tell you this, that, you know, when this whole thing happened, 2014, and then it really blew up in 2016, we had this crazy clown phenomenon. And then you forget that when that happened, once you know who took office, you never heard about the clowns again. It just disappeared into nowhere. And I would like to tell everybody that, you know, Wrinkles of Clown is just a warm-up act for the real clown show. And, you know, that clown show has been going on for 10 years now, and people seem to love it. So good for them. And, you know, I don't quite like the reality that I live in, so I created my own, and that's where I'm at. You guys want to come live in my reality, you're welcome to, but this reality of war and Donald Trump and all that, it's not for me, man. It's not for me.
0: Wrinkles, so really Wrinkles. Last question that I have for you here. You know, Wrinkles the Clown, you can call the number 407-734-0254. Millions and millions and millions of people have called. The Netflix documentary is out about this guy who scares the hell out of little kids and does all of the rest. When you are just in your own world doing your own thing, what are you into on the side? When you're not doing the clown in Wrinkles, what else are you actually into?
2: Well, you know... That's a good question. I don't know if I'm going to get too much into that because I like to keep my life pretty private and personal. But you know, I think I'm just like any other normal guy who just likes, you know, sports and pitchers of beer and boobs and, you know, anything else like that. I'm just a regular dude. You know, I'm just trying to make some money and pay my bills. So this is my shtick.
0: We had a clown on one time, Wrinkles, and the clown was upset that there was so much anti-clown news out there that a real clown we had on the show one time started crying. When you hear that, how does that make you feel?
2: You know, it actually makes me feel really bad because I think that clowning is a legit performance, you know, and people really take it seriously, and I'm kind of upset that... that, you know, I stole any of that thunder, but, you know, I didn't start the fire on that one. You can blame Pennywise and all the other creepy clowns before
0: True.
2: Me. I was just kind of carrying the torch. So it sucks for them, and my heart goes out to them. But, hey, you got to get with the times. You know what I'm saying?
0: Gotcha. All right, there he is. Wrinkles the Clown. Thank you, buddy. Wrinkles the Clown. There he is.
2: Hey,
0: go
2: guys,
0: watch the...
2: Oh, man.
0: Yeah,
2: if
0: thank you.
2: If anyone wants to reach out about the franchise, hit me up at wrinklesclown.com, and we can talk about getting franchise in your state. Or if you just want to buy some stickers or postcards, you can do that there. I'm also on Cameo as well. So,
0: all right, there he goes. Wrinklesclown.com is what you said?
1: Yeah, wrinklesclown.com.
0: Wrinklesclown.com. Couldn't get the other domain. Thank you.
1: Florida.
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17: NBC News Radio, I'm Jim Roop. President Trump has honored those who gave the ultimate sacrifice in the preservation of freedom.
19: In 250 years, America's heroes have saved more lives, freed more captives, accomplished more good, and spread more hope than any other people at any time in the history of the world.
17: The president also took part in a wreath-laying ceremony at the Tomb of the Unknown Soldier. President Trump says negotiations with Iran are proceeding nicely. In a Truth Social post, he said, "It will only be a great deal for all or no deal at all," and going on to say, "If a deal isn't reached, it'll be back to the battlefront and shooting, but bigger and stronger than ever before, and nobody wants that." Yesterday, Trump said both sides must take their time and get it right. Meanwhile, Secretary of State Marco Rubio says a pretty solid proposal is currently on the table as Iran's foreign minister cautions this does not mean that the signing of an agreement is imminent. The precariously dangerous chemical tank situation in Southern California is less precariously dangerous, but still a situation. It's in the city of Garden Grove, a few miles from Disneyland in Anaheim. Orange County Fire Authority Interim Chief T.J. McGovern says while an explosion is still possible, the catastrophic explosion known as a boiling liquid expanding vapor explosion has been mitigated.
21: And I want to be very clear, the threat of a blevy has been eliminated. We still have threats that we're mitigating right now, but we had to get through the first one first, and we successfully did that.
17: The situation began Thursday with a toxic chemical tank at GNK Aerospace. 50,000 residents remain under evacuation orders. Police are warning senior citizens about the so-called grandparent scam. It's an attempt to con the elderly out of their savings by getting them to think one of their grandchildren is in trouble. Jim Roop, NBC News Radio.
15: On the bright side, we're not dead.

0: the street. The greatest game in all of radio. In just a moment, it all come to a head here. People are betting. They're getting their bets down. Who's going to win? Will it be Sean? Will it be C-Lane? Will it be that mortgage guy, Don? Who will it be? There's only one way to find out who wins Fritz on the street, and that is to get the game going and get started here, and that's what we do. And it's time now to let's choose who we're going to fight for in Fritz on the street today. I for one, have already picked Craig. Craig on TNJ chat, I will be representing you for better or for worse. I'm going to try to stay focused today, Craig, and put in a good performance. I have been floundering in this, but we'll see where it goes. C-Lane, who have you picked to fight for in Fritz on the street?
1: I picked Kyle, who via proxy had a gift sent to me at the bowling tournament.
0: All right,
1: that Kyle. He made himself.
0: Oh, yeah, that was nice, too. Yeah. He sent me this News Junkie logo thing. Did he send you the same thing?
1: Yeah, that's 3D printed and like clicky and all cool.
0: Yeah, I got it up in the studio on one of the shelves in here. It's very, very nice. And Don, it's time for you to choose somebody to fight for in Fritz on the street.
2: We're going to go with Fishbulb 467.
0: Okay, Fishbulb 467, the 467th Fishbulb over on YouTube. There were some other ones beforehand. But now we're all set.
1: Fishbulb 468 was like, damn it.
0: We're fighting for Craig, Kyle, and Fishbulb 467. Fritz, are you ready to do this thing?
3: You know I am, my man.
0: All right, let's do Fritz on the street.
4: Now it's time for Fritz on the street.
3: Hello, that mortgage guy, Don. Hello, C-Lane. Hello, Sean.
1: Hey, Fritz.
0: Hey, Fritz.
2: Hello, Fritz.
3: Hello. 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It's very entertaining, and we get into the weeds sometimes. Lord, don't we get into the weeds sometimes.
2: Oh, yeah.
3: But it is fun. 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
3: In first place with 133 points, that would be Mr. Christopher Lane.
0: Ah.
3: 13 points removed from him with 120 points. We have Mr. That Mortgage Guy, Don.
6: Woo!
3: And in third place, 2 points removed from Don with 98 points. We have, or I'm sorry, 22 points removed from Don. We have Mr. Sean Watson.
0: It gets worse.
3: 133.
1: Oh, he might break 100 today, bud.
3: That's true. 133.
0: See, we got to have you send me that bed for next time. You got too many levers and buttons you're pushing for this.
1: Maybe you should focus on playing the game.
0: Damn. I do need to focus on playing the game, but I, all right. You know what? Now I'm just going to beat you. Now
1: okay.
0: I'm just
1: gonna
3: beat you. In first place, 133, 120. Second place, third place, 98. I've got 8 questions, 4 current event, 4 general knowledge trivia questions. I go to Cavos Bar and Kitchen each Tuesday night for Fritz's Funhouse Trivia. We had 8 people stay around to participate in this game, and your job, should you choose to accept it, is to chime in to pick up that bonus point, and then guess, out of 8 answers, how many you think got it right? Easy peasy.
1: Sounds good.
2: Let's do it.
3: Question number 1, without further ado. Over 100 are dead as the World Health Organization has declared.
1: C-Lane.
0: Ebola.
3: Ebola is correct. A public health emergency over which viral outbreak completes that sentence. C-Lane, out of 8 answers, how many do you think said Ebola?
1: 6.
3: 6.
0: 4.
3: 4. Sean.
2: 6.
3: And 6 for Don. Question number 1 with answers of 4 and 6. Oh, make sure this is turned on. Over 100 are dead as the World Health Organization has declared a public health emergency over which viral outbreak.
7: Hanta.
8: Ebola.
9: Ebola virus.
10: Ebola.
11: Ebola?
10: H.
11: Ebola?
9: The rat virus.
3: That would be 5. So, Sean, Don, and C-Lane, with your guesses of 4 and 6, each picking up 1 point.
0: All right.
3: Moving on to question 2. Which actress has had roles in films such as Mean Girls, Spotlight.
0: Sean. Damn it. Lindsay Lohan.
3: That is incorrect. Mean Girls, Spotlight, and Doctor Strange in the Multiverse of Madness.
1: C-Lane. Oh, damn it. We were just talking about her movie. And now Rachel McAdams.
3: That is correct.
1: Oh.
3: C-Lane, out of eight answers, how many do you think said Rachel McAdams?
1: I'm going to go with four.
3: Four.
6: Three.
3: Three for Sean.
2: How about a two?
3: And two for Don. Question two with answers of two, three, and four.
9: Ding, ding, ding, ding, ding, ding.
3: Who knows the very talented Rachel McAdams?
7: Which actress has had roles in films such as Mean Girls, Spotlight, and Doctor Strange in the Multiverse of Madness?
8: Eric Olsen.
9: Tina Fey.
10: Rachel McAdams. Rachel McAdams.
9: Ooh. Don't know. Rachel McAdams.
10: Pass.
11: Rachel McAdams.
3: That would be three. So Sean is picking up 2 points on that one. And Don and C-Lane with a guess of two and four, each picking up 1 point. Question three is back to current events now. With the song Bangaranga, which country won? Sean.
1: Oh, damn. I thought you were being clever about Bangarang, and I was going to say Skrillex, but I don't think you were.
6: Oh, my gosh.
1: Oh, no. All right, Skrillex.
3: That is incorrect.
1: Can we have the whole question, please, Fritz?
3: No, I can't, my man. With the song Bangaranga, which country won the 2026 Eurovision Song Contest?
1: C-Lane. Denmark?
3: Incorrect.
2: Don. Sweden.
3: That would be Bulgaria.
1: Oh.
3: C-Lane, you got question two right. We will start with you. Out of eight answers, how many do you think said Bulgaria?
1: One.
6: Yeah, I'm saying zero.
3: Goose egg for Sean.
2: I am going to go with zero also.
3: And zero for Don. Question three with answers of zero and one.
9: Ding, ding, ding, ding, ding, ding.
3: You seem to know the American audience well.
7: With the song Bangaranga, which country won the 2026 Eurovision Song Contest?
10: Bulgaria?
9: Belgium?
3: What?
9: Pass.
8: Albania.
10: I have no idea.
9: Let's go Switzerland.
6: God, I actually saw this. I don't remember.
9: Sweden.
3: One. It was a guess, and she got it right. C-Lane, you are picking up 2 points on that one. And Sean and Don with your guesses of zero, each picking up 1 point. Question four is the halfway point. After question four, I will let you know who is leading so far on the day here on Fritz on the Street. Question four. Which South American country borders both the Caribbean Sea and the Pacific Ocean?
1: Oh, my.
6: Sean?
1: Oh, man.
9: Panama?
3: That is incorrect.
6: No.
1: C-Lane, Colombia.
3: That is correct.
1: What?
3: Panama cuts it right in half. C-Lane, out of eight answers, how many do you think said Colombia? He's shocked.
1: Two.
6: I'll say three.
3: Three for Sean.
1: Confident.
2: Two.
3: And two for Don. Question four with answers of two and three.
7: Which South American country borders both the Caribbean Sea and the Pacific Ocean?
9: Colombia?
8: Panama?
10: Colombia.
11: Colombia. Is it Colombia?
8: Colombia.
9: Brazil?
10: Colombia.
9: Colombia.
3: Six.
2: Wow.
6: Wow.
1: Okay.
3: No points awarded on that one. That means in first place, four down, four remaining, question-wise. In first place with 7 points, C-Lane slash Kyle. In second place with 4 points, Sean slash Craig. You don't have to applause. Don was clapping. And in third place with 3 points, Don slash Fishbulb 467.
2: I'm a good sport by nature, Fritz.
3: You are.
1: Yes.
9: Clapping for him, too. We're a little bit for Don, too. There we go.
3: That's why I love him. Every Saturday morning, I'm like, hey, I'm here. He claps for me.
1: That's right.
9: It feels good, right? Doesn't it?
1: Yeah.
9: It
1: used to be a lot more cutthroat.
3: Yeah. Question five now with four remaining. On Tuesday, a father of eight was killed after two teens opened fire at a mosque in which U.S. state?
2: Sean.
6: California.
3: California is correct. Sean, out of eight answers, how many do you think said California?
6: Five.
1: Three
3: for C-Lane.
2: Seven.
3: And seven for Don. Question five with answers of three, five, and seven.
9: Ding, ding, ding, ding, ding, ding.
3: It was a big news story. Let's see who gets it. On Tuesday, a father of eight was killed after two teens opened fire at a mosque in which U.S. state?
10: California.
8: Texas.
9: New York.
10: California.
8: Utah.
9: California.
8: California?
3: That would be five. Sean is picking up a three-pointer on that
2: one.
3: And with that,
7: We're moving on to question six. What was the name of the location where General Washington's troops encamped in the winter of 1777?
6: Oh, Sean?
7: Sean?
6: Valley Forge?
7: That is correct. Sean, out of eight answers, how many do you think said Valley Forge?
6: Three.
7: Three?
1: One.
7: One for C-Lane.
2: Three.
7: And three for Don. Question six, with answers of one and three. What was the name of the location where General Washington's troops encamped in the winter of 1777?
10: Valley Forge.
8: Mount Vernon.
12: York. York. Damn. Valley Forge.
13: Oh, Valley Forge.
11: Valley Forge?
8: I know this. I learned about it. It's a pass.
12: Valley Forge.
7: That would be five.
6: Oh.
7: So no points awarded there either.
6: Damn it.
7: Two questions now remaining. Question seven. The Trump administration announced a $1.8 billion slush fund.
1: C-Lane. For the January 6th attackers.
7: That is incorrect. Announced a...
6: Sean.
7: IRS? IRS is correct.
6: Yes!
7: Nicely done. You pulled that one right out of your tuchus there. The Trump administration announced a $1.8 billion slush fund after dropping his $10 billion lawsuit against which federal agency? Sean, IRS is correct. Out of eight answers, how many do you think said the Internal Revenue System?
6: What could possibly go wrong with that money? Six.
7: Six.
1: Seven.
7: Seven for C-Lane.
2: Four.
7: And four for Don. Question seven.
1: I like Don's better.
7: With answers of four, you can still change it.
1: I'm good.
7: Okay. Question seven. With answers of four, six, and seven. The Trump administration announced a $1.8 billion slush fund after dropping his $10 billion lawsuit against which federal agency?
8: FBI?
12: I have no idea.
10: IRS?
8: IRS?
12: The IRS. Department of Justice.
13: The IRS.
11: Oh, the IRS.
7: That would be five. So Sean and Don, with your guesses of six and four, picking up 1 point each. Now we head to the last question. But before we do, let's take a look at the leaderboard. In first place with 10 points, Sean slash Craig. In second place with 7 points, C-Lane slash Kyle.
1: Ugh.
7: And in third place with 4 points, Don slash Fishbulb 467. Question eight, the very last question. What is the capital of Oregon?
1: C-Lane. Eugene.
7: That is incorrect.
6: Sean.
7: Salem is correct. Sean now has the lead for the day. Sean, out of eight answers, how many do you think said Salem?
6: Four.
1: Three
7: for C-Lane.
2: Three.
7: And three for Don. Question eight with answers of three and four.
12: Ding, ding, ding, ding, ding, ding.
7: Someone's picking up 2 points. What is the capital of Oregon?
12: Salem.
10: Eugene?
11: Salem?
8: Pass.
12: Blair?
10: Salem.
8: Salem?
12: Portland.
7: That would be four. So Sean is hitting a three-pointer at the buzzer, and Don and C-Lane with the guesses of three each picking up 1 point. And that means leading on the day and winning with 13 points, Sean slash Craig. Congratulations.
6: Woo! Wow.
2: There you go.
7: You kicked everyone's ass, Sean.
6: They said it couldn't be done.
7: In second place with 8 points, C-Lane slash Kyle. And in third place with 5 points, Don slash Fishbulb 467. That means in first place and still leading.
1: Oh, no.
7: 141 points. Christopher Lane in second place with 125 points. That mortgage guy, Don. And in third place with 111 points, Sean Wasson. And that is Fritz on the Street.
1: Thank you, Fritz. Thank you, Fritz.
2: Well done.
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26: NBC News Radio, I'm Jim Roop. On this Memorial Day, President Trump honored fallen members of the military by laying a wreath on the tomb of the unknown soldier at Arlington National Cemetery, then a few comments in tribute of those who paid the ultimate price in the protection of freedom.
27: Every race and religion, they came because they could not bear the thought that the nation they love so much might ask for heroes and hear no answer.
26: Meantime, the president says negotiations with Iran are moving in the right direction. In a Truth Social post this morning, he said, it will only be a great deal for all or no deal at all. And Pope Leo's guidance on preserving human dignity in the face of artificial intelligence is out in the form of his first major theological document. He released a lengthy encyclical today alongside one of the co-founders of Anthropic, warning that technology like AI is fueling global conflicts. Jim Roop, NBC News Radio.
28: It's Mike Elliott. I was scrolling through my phone the other day, and I opened up the Awaken 180 app, and I saw all my numbers from last year and what I was able to accomplish, down 30-plus pounds in just 7 weeks. Got to tell you, I'm still pretty proud of myself for that. And on the app, they track all of your numbers. It wasn't the weight loss that hit me. 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

0: love to do on this show is we start following things as they're happening. We keep you updated with what's going on, so you know everything you need to know. And one of the big things that's been going on out there is, without a doubt, the chaos over these e-bikes in different cities continues. You've had people killed. You had some poor teenager smashed by, I think it was a truck, right? A week or so ago. And you've had a lot of other instances where people have been hurt. We had the instance in the neighborhood where the local security guy for the neighborhood HOA tried to stop the guy on the kid on the e-bike. And the kid was like, get your hands off of me. You don't have any authority. And then they arrested the HOA security guard, and he's facing time behind bars.
1: He's facing a felony robbery charge because he snatched the phone out of the kid's hand.
0: Yeah. And that, like, I thought that was a little crazy, but like, this is, it's heating up. And I said my theory for this, not taking sides really on this particular issue, because my point is, if I was young, I would 1000% be one of the kids, one of the many kids riding these e-bikes, riding the scooters, certainly around my neighborhood. I'd be begging.

0: Video showing confrontation between a pair of teens and this couple near Jupiter.
1: All right, the kids have fishing poles. The older couple has both of their e-bikes. They're the kinds with the big fat tires on them that kind of look like a little motorcycle or something.
2: Right.
1: And
2: the fatter the tires are getting, the more, you know, the more it's starting to look less like an e-bike and a little more motorcycle-y.
1: Yeah, but I think, you know what the lesson should be here? Hey, if you don't like e-bikes or e-scooters or whatever, you can't just take people's stuff.
2: No.
1: You can't commandeer somebody's e-bike because you're mad about them. That's what these old people did. They're pissed off. I get it. You're boiling over. Like I said, this is the only thing I probably won't take a firm side on because I can understand what's going on here.
2: But because you're an older person does not put you in a position of authority.
1: No.
2: Like, you can't just take people's property.
1: No, you can't. No, it's stealing. And that's what happened to the guy who was the HOA security guy.
2: It's stealing. It could be like the guy with the HOA, the guy in the gated community. It could end up it being a felony if it's you're mm-hmm. robbing the person to their face, not just stealing it when it was parked somewhere. You know, I'm assuming since these kids are in the video, probably taking the video, that this is a lot, it was very similar to the situation in the gated community.
1: Yeah.
2: So I would 100%, if I was the parent, want to pursue these elevated charges.
1: Yeah, and I know what they're going to say, C-Lane. They're going to go, well, they were cursing and they were being rude and disrespectful.
2: Doesn't matter.
1: You can't do anything about it because you don't like it like that.
2: If you want to go after the kids for whatever they did, fine. If there's a citation for riding these bikes on a sidewalk when they're supposed to be in the street, hit him with the citation. If there's some sort of fine for the bikes being too fast and needing a license, maybe pursue that.
1: Yeah.
2: But not without going after these people who take it upon themselves to be, you know, neighborhood watch or, you know, acting like they have some sort of power over you because you don't.
1: They're deputizing themselves and giving themselves the authority to commandeer stuff. I disagree with this dissent, though. Florida Scratcher on YouTube says, I don't get the problem. They're just a bike. They don't go any faster than what you can pedal a bike. Well, I would say on average, they're absolutely going faster than people pedal bikes. Can some people in the world of competitive biking pedal as fast as a lot of these e-bikes go? Sure. But what does that mean? That means that we would just ignore the fact that this is different in some way. Well, yeah, I think it is different. I think it's different than just pedal bikes riding around.
2: And I also think he's wrong. At least for the ones that I've been on, like the ones that you can rent downtown, the mm-hmm. Lime bikes, they go 100%, like not 100%, like I'm not, you know, they go faster, absolutely, than you would if you were just on a regular bike pedaling.
1: Then like, I could pedal for sure.
2: Right.
1: Right. Yeah. Like 100%. Like, on average, these things are going faster, like, which is what I said.
2: Like, take your Lime bike and pedal this at the same speed you take a regular ass bicycle and pedal that, and the Lime bike is going faster. It's power assisted.
1: All right. Let's see what else happens here.
3: I'm going to assault my wife.
4: He's not assaulting nothing.
0: Melissa tells me her son and his friend were fishing along Crown Quay Lane when Frederick and Deborah Minor came out of their home.
1: Oh,
5: I know
1: no.
5: They're trespassing.
6: No one's trespassing.
7: This is private property. That's private property.
0: According to investigators, the Miners took the bikes to their driveway.
1: I got to tell everybody in a situation like this, the warning from me to you is, you are not the police. Please don't try to act like the police. When something is bothering you, call the police. Call whatever line you're supposed to call to complain about this. One of the greatest tools on planet Earth, we have it in our neighborhood. If you have a neighbor who, let's say, like their grass is out of control, or they're violating county ordinances in some way, or they're being too loud after hours, or, you know, what, riding around too fast on e-bikes, there's an app where you can report these incidents. When they receive the reports of the incidences, they go over or they send a letter or whatever to the people. Then eventually the situation gets remedied. It's genius. It's great. And nobody knows you're reporting it. All right. Do I use it? No, I don't have this kind of time. But a lot of people do. And I think that that's the way to keep things copacetic in your neighborhood and handle these kind of problems like this. The family here, these old people, the oldos just grabbed the bikes.
0: The couple says they were moving them to the garage like they previously did with another teen.
1: You can't.
0: In the pond.
8: I couldn't believe that older

0: people in their 70s would act that way. All they had to do was say, you know, you're trespassing. We don't allow fishing here. This is a private HOA community. Can you please leave?
1: Deputies say when one of the teens...
2: Oh, hold on. I got the police report here. Mr. Addius attempted to grab the handlebars of his bicycle and take it back from Mr. Minter. I'm assuming Minor. That's the... Mr. Minor, excuse me. That's going to be confusing because I think that's the old guy. And while doing so, Mr. Minor slapped his hands away. All parties remained involved in a verbal dispute regarding the return of the bicycles. Both juveniles stated multiple times that they would have left the property if asked by Mr. and Mrs. Minor. Additionally, Mr. and Mrs. Minor, again the old couple, made multiple statements that the bicycles no longer belonged to the juveniles due to their trespassing.
3: That's not how it works.
2: You can't do that. You can't. You know what? These are not yours anymore. Like, the world is not... The world's children are not your kids. And sometimes people forget this. They say this all that they'll be like, it takes a village to raise a child. Kiss my ass. The village isn't raising my child. I am, okay? Sometimes. And I think that so many times these people will be like, takes a village to raise a child. So we're going to punish him. We're taking their e-bikes away. No, you're not. You can't do that. They further stated they wanted to place the bicycles in their garage as they had previously done with another juvenile who was caught fishing in the lake.
3: These people need lawyers.
2: They do.
3: They need somebody to tell them to shut up because they are saying...
2: We do this all the time.
3: They made multiple statements that the bicycles no longer belong to the juveniles. Well, that was dumb. They further stated they wanted to put the stuff in their garage because they've done it before. Stupid.
2: Yeah. Here's the best part, Celine. The two juveniles provided me with video recordings taken on their cell phones after Mr. and Mrs. Minor took possession of their e-bikes. The videos confirmed the statements made by both Mr. and Mrs. Minor about the two juveniles. So it's like, hey, they ratted themselves out and the kids recorded it and they confirmed that what they said about themselves taking the e-bikes was true. They're screwed. You can't do this. You're not allowed to do this.
1: Back, Frederick slapped his hand away and Frederick refused dispatch's several requests to return the bikes.
4: Did your son feel threatened or scared at any point?
0: He did, because he was not able to call me until after. You know, nobody has a right to put their hands on young children. Nobody has a right to steal other people's property.
1: Melissa is now pushing for harsher charges.
0: It should have been a felony.
2: Okay, so they want a felony charge. They want these old people tossed behind bars. They're in their 70s, mind you, okay? They want these old people in their 70s. We let hobos out 150 times when they're slicing the neighborhood apart and cutting people's faces up and shoving them in front of trains. But we're going to put the 70-year-olds... for commandeering the e-bikes in jail. All right, that's where our society's at, but that's a whole other thing. They want felony charges. Now, they're not alone in this. There are a lot of different things where people are starting to go, we need new rules. There's commissioners all over the place that are now starting with hearings about, what do we need to do here? We need some sort of legislation to stop this from happening over and over again. The people, mostly older people, are angry about the younger people, who are driving around on these e-scooters in their neighborhoods. And this is the result of all of that. So who's in the wrong? Should the old people go to jail? What do you think about all of this? I'd love to hear your take today. And there's two main ways you can join us on the show. Number one, you can go to thenewsjunkie.com and record a dispatch. I hope you sign up for an account. It takes like 2 seconds. And then if you see gifted subscriptions to Secret Shows, you can claim them real quick. But even if you don't, you could send an anonymous dispatch real quick. It takes a matter of seconds to send it over. Or email tips, T-I-P-S, at thenewsjunkie.com.
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0: just a moment. We'll find out all the crazy stuff that happened in the Sunshine State this week with C-Lane here momentarily on the show. A couple of things before that. Don't forget, you can get the podcast to the show at thenewsjunkie.com. I need something from you, you loyal, amazing, very activated audience members of the News Junkie. Our friends is what we call you. If you don't mind, we have something on our stream where it's called the Hall of Frame, and there's funny animated GIFs from the show that kind of play during commercial breaks and stuff. C-Lane, if we get just a little, let's get some of Josh on the stream here, because I need that. I need that to be an animated GIF. I need him to, I don't know if we have to turn him into some sort of knight or something. He's wearing chainmail, Josh is, today, just for those of you.
1: For the kingdom.
0: Yeah, tuning in today. He's got a different look. It's very different. We need to make something animated out of that. And then C-Lane, of course, rocking his conductor hat. So
2: choo-choo.
0: He chooses you. We need something from both of those.
3: Nice.
0: 100% on the Hall of Frame. So get to work, folks. I've given you some stuff to work with. Real quick before we get into This Week in Florida, there's a clip going viral. 19 million views online. They asked Trump if he was going to his son's wedding. Have you heard this? Have you seen this yet?
1: Which son?
0: We're going to find out here together. Let's go.
4: Are you going to your son's wedding this weekend, by the way?
5: He'd like me to go, but it's going to be just a small little private affair, and I'm going to try and make it. I'm in the midst. I said, you know, this is not good timing for me. I have a thing called Iran and other things. That's one I can't win on. If I do attend, I get killed. If I don't attend, I get killed. By the fake news, of course, I'm talking about. No, yeah. But he's...
0: this guy back here has a belly button. Oh, yeah.
1: So it keeps twitching, too.
3: I saw a version of this video that was clearly AI, where Trump brings the guy forward, opens his belly, plays with his extended belly button, and then kisses him on the belly. And I was like, this is not real.
0: Imagine this is how you learn whether your dad's coming to your wedding or not.
5: Got a very... person who I've known for a long time, and hopefully they're going to have a great marriage.
6: Mr. President.
0: Yeah, so maybe not. I don't know. He's got the Iran thing. The timing is not good. We'll see if he will be attending his son's wedding right now. Are you ready, C-Lane?
3: Yep.
0: All right. Let's see what we got for you. Let's do This Week in Florida.
7: Giving you a recap of the most groan-worthy stories in the state. It's This Week in Florida.
3: That's right. The weekend's here. It's time to take a trip around the Sunshine State, see some of the craziness that has gone on in the past 7 days or so. And some of the top news of the week, I've seen it all over, obviously Good Day Orlando, because it happened in Orlando. But those in expressing concerns over getting caught by law enforcement. Chambers has a wife and two children. He was charged with solicitation of a minor via computer transmission of material harmful to minors and unlawful use of a two-way communication device at the time of his arrest. He told deputies he worked at a menswear store in Winter Park. Wesh noted a previous report involving Chambers was the leader of a Christian ministry that aimed to cure LGBTQ plus people through counseling and prayer.
0: Seems like if that's your organization, you should start with yourself, and it doesn't seem like he's achieved that.
3: No, not so much. It operated for nearly 40 years and claimed to have 260 member ministries across the U.S. and internationally. It shut down in 2013. I believe, who's the local councilwoman or legislator that she said she was sent to his camp before? Patty Sheehan.
0: Oh, okay.
3: Oh, really? Yeah, Patty Sheehan. Really? Like, that's when I found out about this story. She posted.
0: My God, her parents sent her there?
3: She posted something about having some sort of experience with this guy and with this particular camp, and now finding out that he was online trolling for 14-year-old boys.
0: I think she's still gay, so that's two.
3: Yes, absolutely. That we have heard from before, and I think she's got even new charges, more charges for Nicolette Keogh, 31 years old. She was arrested Wednesday on Airbnb peer damage. $1,000 remains in mid-March. The report states the total estimated value of the property damage came out to $17,395.
0: Wow.
3: That includes 500 owners, or one of the Airbnb hosts actually had to find her payment and subscribe to it to get the evidence.
2: There he is? Yeah.
0: Where
2: yeah.
0: she sells this.
3: Really a shame
0: watch
3: he
0: do that.
3: It's a shame he does stuff for free because.
2: Oh, really?
3: It's not my thing. But he has some other stuff that's good. Florida woman, speaking of pee-pee, officer, and then dropped her pants and urinated on the road in front of EMS following a traffic stop in Palm River, Clare. While the trooper was trying to prevent this woman from leaving, backup units arrived. She kicked him. Hillsborough County Sheriff's Office deputies later arrived to secure the defendant here. FHP says EMS was to the scene, and during the initial medical evaluation, she allegedly pulled down her pants and urinated in the roadway. She was later taken to a nearby hospital for jail clearance. Her charges include DUI, DUI refusal, resisting arrest with and without violence, and battery on a law enforcement officer.
1: Who among us?
3: Speaking of DUIs, a lot of alcohol-related incidents in this week in Florida today.
6: Yeah, Florida, I think Florida drinks a lot, honest to God.
3: This Florida woman was a substitute teacher at a middle school who was allegedly found passed out drunk on school grounds. Jennifer Jennison, 49 years old, was arrested after police say she was found unresponsive in her car. The car happened to be in the pickup line at Fort Myers Middle School. According to a booking report reviewed by Law and Crime, a school resource officer was told by a bystander there was a woman fast asleep behind the wheel of a car that was parked but running while in the pickup line. I thought this, unless I'm confusing stories, I thought she had a pretty high BAC, something like 0.27, 0.37, something like that.
6: Yeah, that's a ways over the limit, huh?
3: Yeah.
1: Three times.
3: Well, it's graduation season. It's that time that everybody's having their graduation parties. They're having their graduation dinners. They're taking mm-hmm. pictures. They're celebrating. And a Florida State University graduate, she's celebrating extra hard because she is getting all of the follows, all of the clicks, all of the likes, all of the space bucks. Because Alex Franulovic went viral a few days ago after her graduation photos spread across social media. Many people focused on her outfit and shared strong opinions, saying that it was just inappropriate. She shouldn't be wearing that out. Not the day or place for that kind of dress. Look up this name, Alex, Franulovic, Franulovic. Right. And you'll see this FSU grad. And the, if you look at her.
6: This one?
3: Yeah.
6: That's
3: not what she wore to graduation, though.
6: Oh, it's not? Okay. Because when I look at this, I go, this is what every girl her age dresses like. I mean, she's, you know, it's a very voluptuous photograph of her on some train. This is not the exact photo, though?
3: No. Look on her Instagram to see if her graduation picture is there. There's one particular one where she's just like, draping this FSU sash over her boobs.
6: Okay, it's in the same outfit, I think.
3: No.
6: Okay.
1: White.
6: All right. No, I don't see it. Right. Oh, okay. Here's this curvy female student response.
3: Oh, this is the one.
6: There we go. Right there. All right, yeah. Alex.
1: Awooga.
6: Is she 18?
3: Yes.
6: Oh, boy. Okay.
1: Well, she's graduating college.
6: Yeah. Okay. Good. I'll put it on See It Now then, because I was very worried about. I like to put the visuals up on See It Now, but I didn't want to put it up on See It Now.
3: I'll bet you didn't.
6: Yeah.
3: Even with the backlash, she kept the photos online. Did not apologize publicly or delete the pictures from her account. And why would she? Because she is getting all of the attention. And last but not least, in this week in Florida, a woman was arrested on a golf course with 21 open bottles of Fireball Cinnamon Whiskey. These, of course, are the 50 milliliter bottles. Deputies also found an unopened 10-pack of Fireball Cinnamon Whiskey 50 milliliter bottles in her car and two empty 50 milliliter bottles of 99 brand liquors. Erica Mayer, 34 years old, of Palmetto, was arrested and charged with DUI with property damage, refusing to submit to a DUI test, also cited for failure to drive in a single lane and open container within a vehicle. That was after a single vehicle crash in the area of Stream Song Golf Resort near Bowling Green. That's it, friends, for this week in Florida.
6: Thank you, C-Lane. Also, no thank you at the same time.
3: Why? You found the belly video?
6: Yeah, you subjected me to this, dude, and I don't even know. I don't know what to do with it. Here it is. This is the same guy at the Trump press conference. He's starting to play with his belly button. It's so weird.
1: Oh, God.
6: Oh, God. AI is just got, it's got to be so confusing for boomers, man. They're like, oh, I voted for the guy, but I don't know what he's doing in the Oval Office. He was sucking on this man's belly button protrusion. So weird.
1: We need a president that cares about hernias.
6: Yeah, just give it a little tug. Just give it a little.
1: Oh, my God.
6: The stream is disturbing now. Yeah, I'm sorry. All right. We are going to take a quick break. We might take a long break after this. Just like a siesta or something needs to happen.
3: You look like you're ready for a siesta or a cigarette.
6: I look good. You know it. I look good today. You can come see for yourself over on youtube.com/thenewsjunkie. We're back with more as the show rolls on. We'll get geared up for jury duty, the power hour, Grand Theft Auto news on the way. Oh, and real quick, before we do go to break, I want to say huge thank you to the Stepafi for 5 gifted subs.
1: Appreciate that.
6: Also, Waterboys with 5 more gifted subs.
3: That doesn't stop.
6: And finally, Craig K with 5 gifted subs. The trifecta of fives. Go get those so you can get it on the latest secret show, which releases on Fridays at 5 p.m. All that coming up next on the News Junkie.
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0: just a moment here on the show. 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
1: He can't be stopped.
0: The guy's amazing. 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If you need help with irrigation stuff, there's a guy who's going to help you out. Waterboys with 10 more gifted subs. What does that mean? 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All right, let's see here. A couple of things I want to get into, but first things first, let's do the Power Hour.
2: They said it couldn't be done. Then they said,
0: I'm a former employee, and here's what's really going on behind the scenes.
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0: That one hits a little harder with the beret that I'm being forced to wear in many ways by myself. Oh,
3: wait, behind the scenes.
0: I don't know how I feel about this Power Hour level here with the beret. I don't know. Folks, should I keep it? Power Hour vote right now in chat. Should I keep the beret or go back to the hat? All right? Yes or
1: you mean
0: no?
1: For should the I rest keep- of today's show?
0: Forever. I'll abide by your vote over on chat in TNJ chat, YouTube, and Twitch. Should I keep the beret? Yes or no? Give me your honest take on this. All right. Okay. Now that we're in the Power Hour, I have a story to bring to you. This is sort of tangentially, meaning kind of in the sports world. And this was a WWE star who was arrested. The world of wrestling is an interesting one. In fact, I've taken to lots of yeses that I should keep this. I've taken to watching the Hulk Hogan docuseries.
1: I've seen a little bit of it.
0: It's on Netflix, I think?
1: Yeah.
0: What do you think so far, C-Lan?
1: So far, pretty good, although I know I heard Jimmy talking about it a little bit and how his first wife looks just kind of crazy. And I think I'm not far enough into it for that, but I am starting to see the signs. And the very first one was how she wanted a baby and she ended up pregnant. And he was like, well, how did that happen? And she was like, oh, I stopped taking my birth control. I didn't tell you.
0: Surprise! And you're like,
1: okay.
4: Nice lady.
0: Surprise. Yeah. I was surprised that she was in the Hulk Hogan docuseries just quickly, because we had talked about the two of them, Hulk Hogan and his wife, in his final weeks. They hated each other and they were like going at each other back and forth because she was dating some younger guy. He was dating some younger girl. You know, they'd like kind of moved on from each other and they were mocking each other online quite a bit. But she was a big part of the docuseries on Netflix about Hulk Hogan. Well, another WWE star, one that I'm not familiar with, has been arrested after an attack. And this is the story about a WWE star in Orlando arrested after allegedly assaulting his neighbor during a confrontation in their apartment building's elevator. Police responded to an apartment complex in the Lake Eola area in reference to a reported battery. Upon arriving, they encountered the victim, who had been battered by a man, he said, just outside the elevator. The suspect in the case was identified as Ludwig Kaiser. Is that his wrestling name?
4: I hope so.
0: Ludwig Kaiser, whose real name is Marcel Barthel.
3: Marcel Barthel.
4: That is somehow worse.
0: Marcel Barthel is his real name. The victim explained he entered the elevator right before a couple. As the elevator ascended, the man and woman began acting in an uncontrollably intimate manner, which he described as aggressively kissing, according to the arrest affidavit. Then the victim was exiting the elevator, and as he did, he made a bit of a mistake. He goes, please have some manners. And then he exited the elevator And then the guy started kicking his ass. The WWE fighter allegedly started kicking his ass. Here's more from West Channel 2 talking about this WWE wrestler.
5: A WWE superstar is known for his moves in the ring, but it's his moves in an elevator that landed him in the Orange County jail.
0: I get it.
6: Ludwig Kaiser, whose real name is Marcel Barthel, faces a simple battery charge for an altercation that police say happened in an Orlando apartment building. West News' Justin Schecker is live for us downtown near Lake Eola. Justin, you reached out to the pro wrestler's attorney.
0: Here he goes.
7: And Stu, that attorney tells me Marcel Barthel has no comment at this time.
0: What a name, man. Well, you should have stuck with that as your wrestling name. Here he comes. Marcel Barthel has entered the ring.
7: Court documents describe what Orlando police say happened on the 12th floor of the downtown building. It was a comment about the WWE star getting too intimate with a woman in the elevator that set off the attack.
0: Now, who's in the wrong here? Is it the couple that was publicly making out in the elevator? That's the wrong. Or the guy who said, you should please have some manners next time. Who's in the wrong?
1: ETA?
0: ETA, estimated time of arrival?
1: Everyone's the asshole.
0: Oh, okay. Yeah, I guess that's always an opportunity.
4: A little of that.
0: All right. Because it is a... All right, this is worse than being at the bar and I was like sucking face with somebody. An elevator is a shared space. And I think it's kind of weird to do this. But then to walk out and say, hey, please have some manners is a bit much too. Let us know who you think is in the wrong here. Is it Marcel Barthel or the other guy? Let us know. Send a dispatch over at thenewsjunkie.com right now.

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1: More strikes in Iran. I'm Ted Lindner, Fox News. The Pentagon targeting southern Iran on Monday near the Strait of Hormuz. Fox's Mike Emanuel with the details.
2: U.S. forces conducted self-defense strikes in southern Iran to protect troops from threats posed by Iranian forces. That's according to U.S. Central Command. Targets included missile launch sites and Iranian boats attempting to lay mines. The U.S. military also struck a surface-to-air missile site in Bandar Abbas that was targeting U.S. warplanes. It comes as the U.S. signals it is making progress on a peace deal with Iran. That agreement would reportedly include an immediate opening of the Strait of Hormuz.
1: Fox learning the latest strikes were not an effort to break the fragile ceasefire with Tehran. President Trump spoke at Arlington National Cemetery on Memorial Day yesterday, Monday, honoring fallen U.S. service members.
3: In 250 years, America's heroes have saved more lives, freed more captives, accomplished more good, and spread more hope than any other people at any time in the history of the world.
1: The president particularly praised the 13 Americans killed during Operation Epic Fury. The New York Knicks are headed to the NBA Finals for the first time since 1999 as they knocked off the Cleveland Cavaliers Monday night and completed a four-game sweep in Cleveland, 130-93. Houston Astros right-hander Tatsuya Imai and two relievers combined in a no-hitter and a 9-0 victory at Globe Life Field in Arlington over the Texas Rangers on Monday night. It was the first no-hitter in baseball in a few years. And officials in California say the threat of a massive explosion in a Southern California chemical storage tank has been eliminated, and they have now lifted an emergency evacuation order for some of the people who lived near that damaged tank. 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
1: Well, jazz saxophonist Sonny Rollins, who played alongside Miles Davis, John Coltrane, and others, has died. Rollins, who was born in New York City in 1930, released more than 60 albums over his multi-decade career and was awarded the National Medal of the Arts in 2010. Sonny Rollins was 95 years old. The Justice Department arguing that this past Saturday shooting at a White House checkpoint is further justification for President Trump's proposed ballroom. Fox's Mike Emanuel in Washington with more.
2: In a court filing, the DOJ points to the need for, quote, a singular vital national security facility will provide a safe haven from attackers after a gunman was killed shooting at a Secret Service checkpoint near the White House. Although some Republicans oppose authorizing $1 billion in Secret Service money for the White House ballroom, House Speaker Mike Johnson is joining the president in expressing gratitude for the Secret Service taking swift action. The gunman has been identified as 21-year-old Nasir Best, who was well known to law enforcement. Secret Service agents took him out after authorities say he pulled out a revolver and opened fire near the White House.
1: At least one bystander was hit and wounded. Agents had two previous run-ins with the suspect. And in Utah, firefighters say five wildfires have started in the state over the last 24 hours, burning a total of at least 57 acres of land so far. Officials blaming the dry weather in Utah, along with the record low snowpack, leaving the area in high fire danger. At least two of the fires believed to be human-caused and are under investigation. And two people fighting for their lives after a Memorial Day weekend excursion on a New Jersey waterway ends in a massive collision. Police say their boat slammed into a channel marker in Barnegat Bay, ejecting them. Four other people injured. Witnesses described a loud bang when the crash happened. Conditions were foggy at the time of the crash. It's under investigation. I'm Ted Lindner.
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0: From the City of Angels near the Pacific Ocean, good morning, good evening, wherever you may be across the nation, around the world. I'm George Norrie. This is Coast to Coast AM. Later tonight, the Bigfoot Extravaganza, and welcome to our Memorial Night Show. Here's what's happening. A recall issued by Hyundai could impact more than 421,000 vehicles after the National Highway Traffic Safety Administration discovered a software problem, a bug. The software issue in the front cameras may cause the forward collision avoidance system to activate prematurely, and this means the brakes could unexpectedly be applied, potentially causing a severe crash. The Iranian president has invoked one of Iran's strongest wartime symbols on May 24th, signaling Tehran's resolve to hold its ground against the U.S. and Israel across the region. The Iranian leader's remarks came at a key moment in diplomacy, as President Donald Trump said a deal with Tehran to end the war is largely negotiated, and warned that the U.S. would either sign a great and meaningful agreement or walk away entirely. Now, while Iran signaled broad agreement with Washington on some points, it said a final deal is not imminent and that negotiations over the remaining details are still underway. Tom Danheiser has more events. Tommy?
1: Well, it's close, but not yet. Iran acknowledged agreement with the U.S. on many points, but stressed that the proposal under discussion does not include immediate concessions on the nuclear issue. The Iranian regime tempered expectations, arguing that frequent changes and contradictions by the U.S. side present problems and obstacles as final details are haggled over. Secretary of State Marco Rubio said an agreement to reopen the Strait of Hormuz could be announced as soon as Monday. Meanwhile, the U.S. military said it carried out self-defense strikes in southern Iran, including strikes on missile launch sites and boats placing mines. Spokesman for the U.S. Central Command, Captain Tim Hopkins, said in a statement the strikes were done to protect our troops from threats posed by Iranian forces, but the military was using restraint during the ongoing ceasefire. Further details were not immediately available, including more specifics on the threats from Iran and what this means for negotiations. And West Texas Intermediate crude oil is currently trading around $90 to $91 a barrel, while Brent crude is sitting at roughly $93 to $96 a barrel. Global oil prices have recently plunged by 6 to 7% amid optimism surrounding a potential U.S.-Iran peace deal.
0: Thank you, Thomas. Meanwhile, the war between Russia and Ukraine still continues to fester. Russia launching drones all over the place today. Videos have appeared from around the country showing graduation ceremonies where students loudly booed invited speakers who tried to boost AI during their speeches. Let's check in with our expert Lauren Weinstein. What reactions like these tell us about how young people and the overall population are viewing AI issues. Lauren, what's going on here?
2: Yeah, this is quite an intriguing turn of events. I recently started seeing videos of various school commencement ceremonies over the last couple of weeks or so, where the guest speakers were involved in big tech one way or another. And when these speakers began to exude praise for AI, AI is your future, it'll be a world of wonder and plenty, and so on, these speakers got loudly booed by the students. In some cases, it sounded like they almost be booed off the stage. One of these speakers was former Google CEO and executive chairman Eric Schmidt. You can find these videos online. And what was so telling is that you could see from speaker reactions that these speakers seemed genuinely baffled and surprised that this was happening and just couldn't seem to understand why young people might feel this way. In some cases, the speakers tried to talk over the booing or say things like, just deal with it, get used to it, and so on. In general, these speakers seemed utterly disconnected from the real world of how ordinary people feel about the AI that is disrupting their lives, ruining rural areas with polluting data centers, and destroying their jobs and livelihoods. We see ever more evidence that the backlash against large language model AI systems is growing ever more massive as protests cut across political and age-related lines. Loathing of AI is fairly similar irrespective of political party. Even among younger people who had tended to be more accepting of AI, the reality that AI is decimating the entry-level job markets that they would depend on after graduation is causing increasing angst there as well. Here's just a few stats for examples. A recent Gallup poll says only 18% of people between ages 14 and 29 are hopeful about AI. A new Economist YouGov poll says over 70% of Americans think AI is advancing too quickly. That's 77% of Democrats and 68% of Republicans. No wonder that if you stand at a commencement podium and wax poetic about AI, you can expect to be facing an onslaught of boos and jeers. When it comes to recognizing the increasing damage that this kind of AI is doing to society, most people are already ahead of the curve. They know that AI chatbots have reportedly been involved in murders and suicides, can be prompted to provide dangerous information about biological and other weapons that could be used to help plan mass casualty events, and that the AI firms continue to try to disclaim responsibility for the damages their AI systems are doing. And it's getting worse. A few days ago, Google proudly announced what they called the biggest change in their familiar main search page in over 25 years. It's completely reimagined with AI, they proclaimed, and already users are seeing the devastating negative impacts. Instead of getting traditional, reliable search results, or even the more recent version with frequently misleading or just plain incorrect AI overviews at the top of results, Google will now attempt to funnel you deeply into their Gemini AI system when you make ordinary queries, trying to get you into a discussion with Gemini where a cascade of AI hallucinations and misinformation may be presented to you in preference to the search results we've long expected and relied upon. In essence, in one big push to their production servers, Google has transformed the most reliable search site on the planet into a spewing fire hose of misleading and misinformation-laden AI slop. Users, including myself, immediately started noticing all manner of not just incorrect, but in many cases simply lying and bizarre statements being returned from the Google search AI system in response to simple, ordinary search queries. It would almost be funny if it actually weren't so serious. Until the big tech AI firms and their billionaire CEOs are made fully responsible for the damages to society being done by their AI systems, the unfortunate reality is that we probably can expect to see these situations continuing to get worse and worse. With so much big money and political gamesmanship deeply threaded into the AI hype machine, this is another one of those cases where I definitely wouldn't recommend holding your breath hoping for real improvements, at least anytime in the immediate future.
0: I love it. Thanks, Lauren. We'll be talking about AI in a moment with Sir Charles Schulz III about what is happening. For years, researchers have believed prolonged sitting could raise dementia risk, but new findings suggest the type of sitting may actually be more than previously thought. The research, which was published in the American Journal of Preventive Medicine, found that replacing mentally passive sedentary behavior with mentally active sedentary behavior has been associated with a significant reduction in dementia risk. Mentally active sedentary behaviors could include reading, office work, and other activities that keep the brain engaged while sitting, while mentally passive behaviors may include watching television or other low-engagement screen activities. Be careful. Here's our buddy Seth Shostak from the Search for Extraterrestrial Intelligence with his latest on what's going on in the skies. Seth, what do you got for us?
3: Yeah, well, I was thinking today, George, that it's been about 70 years since the launch of the first orbiting satellite, the Russian Sputnik 1. That was back in October of 1957, and I do remember it. You may remember, George. That Sputnik caused a lot of hand-wringing here in America because it was a huge surprise. Suddenly, the newspapers were filled with stories about an ominous missile gap that the U.S. had with the Soviet Union. Ever since World War II, Ever since World War II, America had been in a technological race with the Russians, and it was generally assumed that America was well ahead. But suddenly it didn't seem to be ahead, and I figured I'd better dig a bomb shelter. Well, the launch of Sputnik stirred up our country to action, and the first American satellite was shot into orbit a year after Sputnik 1, so that would have been 1958. Mind you, we still had satellite envy because Sputnik was a 2-foot diameter metal ball that weighed 180 pounds, and Explorer 1, our satellite, weighed in at a measly 31 pounds. I would go out after sunset with a pair of binoculars to see these things, by the way. Well, today we don't worry much about the missile gap, and I note that there are now about 8,000 satellites pirouetting above our heads, not to mention the space station and other hunks of technology. No one worries much about the missile gap anymore. And as for the threat of World War III, well, I now use my bomb shelter to store vegetables. And that's the view from here, George.
0: I love it, Seth. We'll talk to you next week. My parents were in panic when they saw Sputnik. On this Memorial Day, I hope you enjoyed it. But remember its true purpose.
4: He was getting old and punchy, and his hair was falling fast, and he sat around the Legion telling stories of the past, of a war that he had fought in, and the deeds that he had done, and his exploits with his buddies. They were heroes, everyone. And though sometimes to his neighbors his tales became a joke, all his buddies listened, for they knew whereof he spoke. But we'll hear his tales no longer, for old Bob is passed away, and the world's a little poor, for a soldier died today. And now he won't be mourned by many, just his children and his wife, for he lived an ordinary, very quiet sort of life. He held a job, he raised a family, quietly going on his way, and the world won't notice passing, though a soldier died today. You know, when politicians leave this earth, their bodies lie in state, while thousands note their passing and proclaim that they were great. Papers tell of their life stories from the time that they were young. But the passing of a soldier, it goes unnoticed and unsung. The politician's stipend and the style in which he lives are sometimes disproportionate to the services that he gives. While the ordinary soldier who offered up his all is paid off with a medal, perhaps a pension, small, so it's easy to forget them, for it was so long ago that our Bobs and Jims and Johnnies and Jessicas went to battle, but we know. It was not the politicians with their compromise employees who won for us the freedom that our country now enjoys. Now, should you find yourself in danger with your enemies at hand, would you really want some cop-out with his ever-waffling stand? Or would you want a soldier who has sworn to defend his home, his kin, his country, and fight until the end? It was just a common soldier, and his ranks are growing thin, but his presence should remind us that we may need his like again. When his countries are in conflict, then we find the soldier's part is to clean up all the troubles that the politicians start. If we cannot do him honor while he's here to hear the praise, then at least let's give him homage at the ending of his days. Perhaps just a simple headline in the paper that might say, "Our country is in mourning, for a soldier died today."
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0: And welcome back to Coast, George Norrie with you on this Memorial Night. Sir Charles Schulz III back with us. More than a decade of experience in aerospace and weapon systems, he has performed research in nuclear physics and received a grant for research in AI and robotics. He also works performing movie stunts and wire work in numerous productions such as X-Men, Venom 2, Venom 3, Doctor Strange, The Predator, Superman, and many other movies. His book is called The Fossils Hunter's Guide to Mars, second edition. Sir Charles Schulz III, back on Coast to Coast. Charles, welcome back.
7: Thank you, George. It's always a pleasure. It's good to hear your voice, buddy.
0: Looking forward to this. How have you been?
7: You know, it's been very, very busy here. I put a whole new workshop together, and I've done a lot of projects. I'm building a couple of new robots and lots of projects on the slate these days.
0: Lots to talk with you about. Did you happen to hear our Lauren Weinstein talking about AI and people are just up in arms over it?
7: I did indeed. And, you know, I'm one of those people that feels internally, I'm thinking, yeah, I told you so. But we'll see how it all plays out.
0: It has eliminated jobs. We can't deny that, right?
7: No, absolutely. And there are a lot of people who are presently working at home over the phone and the computer, and they've discovered that a lot of their action has been replaced with programs. So it's pretty underhanded in a sense to think that you could work at home and make a living without having to commute every day, and suddenly you're being replaced by software.
0: How similar are robotics and AI to each other?
7: Well, there's a huge difference in robotics and AI. A robot program has to actually have a working body model that operates the robot body properly and has things of understanding like navigation and standing upright in many cases and manipulating objects. AI software lives in basically a dreamland for a lot of cases, and it really deals with the language model that was mentioned earlier. Everything's about symbolics and not about actual handling and production.
0: I saw a video a couple months ago, Sir Charles, of a robot racing against a race runner, and it beat the guy. How can it be so good?
7: It's not surprising. One of the things that happens, most robots are programmed in a sandbox model. So they create a virtual world in the computer, a sandbox, and the robot is modeled in there, and then they train it in there to absolute extremes before the first nut or bolt even moves. And once it has determined exactly how the software should work in the virtual world, they upload it into an actual robot body. And just like you can drive a car, you put on the car like an external body and learn to handle it, the software does the same thing and it refines itself. So it's not surprising. We're going to see a lot of machines do things we never would have imagined.
0: Would you say that Waymo is a robot?
7: That's a good question. You know, you can define it as one, but what you have to do is consider that actual physical effectors are necessary for a robot. I mean, in a sense, your printer is a robot because it has mechanical parts and it does what you tell it. I'd say that there are some things today that are going to blur the boundaries, and so that's going to throw a little confusion into the mix.
0: It is fair. What is fueling all this, Sir Charles? What's pushing it?
7: Well, you know, back around 1990, we heard about various projects to build robotic soldiers. And around 2000, they were floating a thing that DARPA was working on called Project Alpha, which was supposed to be fulfilled by 2025. And that was, again, robotic soldiers. And a lot of people will say, well, all's fair in love and war. You know, you can send robots into the field. A lot of it has come about because of that. But the overflow from that has been things that can do tasks for us around the house. What surprises me is people say, well, I wish I had a robot that would clean the kitchen and wash the dishes. You have a dishwasher. How hard is it to load it and unload it?
0: That's right.
7: But there are a lot of things that people don't want to do. And there is a huge market. And remember, it's all driven by the dollar and simplicity.

0: particularly in machine tools and in tasks of that sort, that we could do without a lot of AI.
1: Next hour, we're going to hear from your co-host, Eliza, who happens to be AI, right?
0: Well, I had planned to have Eliza on here, and she is an AI that we built in-house without using neural networks or anything that you see in the world out there. I was reminded of certain IP issues that I should not violate. I will provide a clip of her and what she does, and I think that's, unfortunately, we're going to have to steal. I'm going to have to settle for that for now until I can get everything settled to the point where we're a lot more comfortable with the IP issues. And I hope that's okay with you.
1: Sure, absolutely. Would you call Alexa from Amazon robotic or AI?
0: AI, however, some of the issues from Alexa can become robotic when you understand the Internet of Things. There are a lot of physical objects out there that programs that are based in AI can operate. And so you see many people have lighting systems and security systems, door locks, cameras, and that sort of thing that are driven by AI. Those hardware bits are more or less robotic, but behind it all is the mind of an AI.
1: It's truly remarkable how it works. I've been using AI with Google, and it's just fantastic, Sir Charles.
0: I've been a little more parochial about it. I do not use AIs online at all if I can help it. I tend to avoid it. My largest concern is that, you know, you'll have an idea, talk about it in front of your cell phone, and suddenly there it is on the phone. Literally everything you say and do is being gathered and used to train these machines, or that's what they say. That's their excuse. We're gathering all the data to use it for training. But it really is a massive invasion of privacy, and the only reason they get away with it is we've signed some sort of an agreement. Oh, yeah, the terms and conditions. And somewhere in there are the weasel words that allow them to take all of your data and use it without your permission. So, you know, that's a real troubling issue about it.
1: And they follow us, too. We're going to come back with more with Sir Charles Schulz III in just a moment on Coast to Coast AM.
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4: Fox News, I'm Sue Gussman. The U.S. military says it carried out self-defense strikes in Iran, including a missile launch sites and boats that were placing mines. Speaking to reporters, Secretary of State Mark Rubio says talks between the U.S. and Iran are still ongoing.
5: Like anything with something like this, it's going to take a couple days to settle on, even down to the disagreements over a word, a sentence. So we'll have to work through that. If there's going to be a deal, we're going to have to work through that. But this is, it's either going to be a good deal or there isn't going to be one.
4: Jazz great tenor saxophonist Sonny Rollins has died. A spokesman for Rollins said he passed away at his home Monday in Woodstock, New York. Rollins, known for his improvisational skills, playing with many jazz icons, including Miles Davis, The Loneliest Monk, and John Coltrane. Rollins was 95. 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
1: Robots and AI will take your calls next hour with Sir Charles Schulz III, so make sure you're part of the program this Memorial Night. The Paranormal Podcast Network keeps cruising along. 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
2: 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In the search on either of those, just put Coast to Coast AM. All the shows will pop right up. 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
1: And welcome back, George Norrie, along with Sir Charles Schulz III. Sir Charles, why does it seem that Wall Street is so enthralled with AI companies?
9: Well, I think a lot of it is because when you stop and analyze where the most money came from for developing AI systems, it originally was involved in finance, predicting the stock market, doing analysis, and even warfare. So there has been a long-standing connection between AI development and finance. And the other thing is, if you can predict or even steer trends, you can control how profits are generated. One of the things that really worries me about it, though, is many of the things we're buying these days, we don't actually own anymore. We can't control them properly. I mean, look at all the things that automobiles are doing. You have to have a subscription to keep the seats heated, and they have a kill switch in them. I think that the same sort of mindset that went into trying to make the maximum amount of money out of things using computing and AI is now being applied to the products that we normally traditionally would own and repair ourselves, and we're losing the control over those things.
1: Explain what a kill switch does.
9: Well, in times past, if somebody was doing something crazy in their vehicle, you basically would have to have spike strips to blow the tires out, or you'd have pit maneuvers with people chasing them in police cars, or something similar to that to stop the driver. With a kill switch, all you have to do is issue a command, and they can literally shut the vehicle down anywhere. And so many of the systems that we use in our vehicles are tied to networks, and whether it's, you know, through satellite or local servers or whatever, they are sending data back to the auto companies at all times. And a kill switch allows them to turn that thing off or control any aspect of its operation remotely, and you don't even have to know that it's happening.
1: Are these in most new cars, Charles?
9: They have been mandated. I believe in 1 to 2 years, every new car will have the mandated kill switches in them. And, you know, the test cases were things like navigation systems, remote starting, seat heating, and then those went to subscription. But the initial tests were actually done with some college students who found they could get into some of the Toyotas and override the drive-by-wire systems remotely. So the capability has been there for a long time, but there are certain things that go into these vehicles that now would prevent you from operating them. So some of them require that you, if you look impaired to the AI using the camera looking at you, that you have to blow into a tube to do an alcohol breath analyzer test, or you have to do some sort of action to show that you're cognizant and understanding. And the problem with this is, if you're in an emergency situation, you don't always look your best. You might look wild. You might look manic. And in those circumstances, the car could simply refuse to work, and it could cause you a lot more possible damage or hazard than would normally exist.
1: We talked briefly about Waymo before the break. I do not like driverless vehicles. What do you take?
9: One of the big things that worries me about it is we already know there are a lot of issues with the type of sensing and the things that they recognize. I mean, technically, the Waymo does class as a robot because it has a robot body. But the core of it really is the AI. And the problem is, with some of the testing on some of the self-driving vehicles, they literally painted an archway opening on a wall and had it was like the Roadrunner and the Coyote literally ran into the wall thinking that it had identified a safe place to drive. So we have a long way to go before we get rid of those sorts of hazards. And one of the things that gets in the way is that the laws are not catching up rapidly enough with the developments, and they're regulating the wrong things. And I think that's going to be a real big issue. People who don't know how the vehicle works, what's involved in the real world, are making rules about things and implementing them, and it can lead to even greater disaster.
1: Sir Charles, why is there such a nationwide uprage over large data centers?
9: Because these systems are not thinking, feeling, and cognizant. What they're doing is they're dispensing information. And in many cases, the information is erroneous, as you've noted. So you're getting material that it's basically the web of lies all over again. You have no way of knowing without some sort of prior experience whether that information is reliable or not. And so here's the problem. We live in a circumstance where the education has just gone right down the tubes, and very few people have enough real world experience to understand how things work, what the ramifications of choices will be, how things actually have to operate to be useful. And when you have people that don't have that common sense, pragmatic knowledge and experience, they can be told nearly anything that sounds about right, and they'll fall for it. We don't have a way of verifying. And as it was noted a little earlier, that Google has gone deeply into the AI system for their search engines, you can't truly verify anything anymore. That's a danger. At least with the printed page, you knew what you read was consistent, and you can verify it. Here, you have no idea. It's all ghosts in the wind.
1: But it's so immediate right now. It's fantastic.
9: Well, it is. But quick is generally not good. It really depends. There are certain things you can get away with, but you don't want to take medical advice from a program that isn't actually supported and backed up by people who practice medicine. You can't go on theory. You have to have real-world experience. And the real reason that AI fails as badly right now as it often does is because it isn't capable of real-world experience. So, like you were saying, it's the large language models. But language is one thing and reality is another. And that's where it gets really sticky. How do you make a machine truly feel, think, and appreciate the way a human being does? And that's a ways off yet.
1: But doesn't AI, Sir Charles, take information, let's say on medical information, from what doctors have said, it searches for it and puts them together?
9: In many cases, yes. But here's the problem. When you or I look something up for a real serious problem or a purpose, we try to find citations. We try to find reliable backup information that is believable and that in many cases we're familiar with. But AI doesn't have familiarity. It doesn't know what the real world is really about. And in many cases, it can take false material off the web that looks convincing and fold it into the batch, and you don't know what's real and what's false. There was a huge spate of rejected academic papers just recently in many journals. They were publishing them as if they were factual, and they were AI garbage. We're undermining the solidity of our knowledge base, and that's a real hazard.
1: We've got a dedicated caller who believes artificial intelligence is the Antichrist. Is he going a little too far?
9: That's a great question. And what I would say is it certainly exhibits some of the elements. But remember, the machines wouldn't be doing anything unless somebody was pushing them to do it. And this is one of the, it's an eerie thing. Some of the machines will say things and do things that, wow, it's like it's thinking. But a lot of it is driven by those language models and the human programmers. So if somebody were to get in there and do something, sneaky, you'd have a very hard time weeding it out and figuring out just what it was. The large language models are good if you're a language. If you're trying to solve real world problems, nothing beats a hammer and a welding torch and some knowledge about metal and plastic.
1: Now tell us about your podcast with Eliza.
9: So I started a podcast many years ago called Talk Universe, and it was basically about science and technology and developments. And at one point in it, I created kind of a funny segment where I created a computer program using this voice, and it interacted with the protagonist in the episode in bad results. And it occurred to me after the show was over, I actually could make an assistant. So I put in enough intelligence to introduce show segments and read listener mails and give technical definitions. And it was a lot of fun. So I would hand off parts of the show to Eliza. And as she became more experienced, it made the show flow very smoothly. And I could say, what's a description of, for instance, a biocomputer or neutrons? And so Eliza's program would pop up the answers. And it seemed to work quite well. And of course, over time, I added more sophistication and more information, and the program has grown, and she's now over 9 years old. Now, keep in mind, this wasn't a huge project I did. I would spend a week here, a month there, and then I would have to do my real world work. But it worked out very well. And if you go to the website, talkuniverse.org, there is an archive of all the back shows, so you can hear some earlier shows that she was in. It was extremely easy, and it was personable. You're not just one guy shouting in a tin can. You actually have someone to interact with. And I think it brought a lot of depth to the show.
1: Has she learned over the years?
9: Absolutely. She's got something like 17,000 words in her vocabulary, and she now has definitions, word types, procedures, and she can do numeric analysis. And I'm teaching her to write software for specific things for me right now. So her development has been quite good. And over the last year or so, I've had an opportunity to do a lot more building. Now, keep in mind that Eliza is not based on neural networks. I've got something proprietary that I do that's a little different. And she's not based in any way on any of the other AIs that you see. So it's completely a homegrown program. And I'm working on making her available for educational purposes in a venue that I'm building right now.
1: And we're going to hear a little clip of her next hour?
9: Absolutely.
1: Okay, now
9: I think you'll enjoy it. It's a little interaction. It shows what she does.
1: Back to Alexa. How does Alexa know how to phrase her sentences? You ask her a question, and it's like a real person is answering you.
9: Well, absolutely. So if you go online and you look up linguistics, sentence parsing and structures, you will find all the rules that we use to create a sentence. And you start simply. You have a small sentence that says, the something or other with certain properties like a noun, a red car, with some adjectives to describe it, went fast or something along these lines. So you generate a template, and then you can drop in any object with this description and what it's doing. And by filling in those slots, you've basically got a mold that those terms will fit into. And you build longer ones, more complex ones, and then you put a program in place that knows how to string them together in a conversational manner. So much of the programming really is the result of people training the systems. They'll lay out the rules, put together some templates, and then go from there. And in the end, it's pretty much what we do when we're conversing with people and we're not face-to-face. The one thing we don't have in language models is the human side. Your expressions, your body posture, your movement, those things don't exist in those models yet. But you can be sure that they are coming, and many virtual characters have been generated that use some of those rules. So it's coming up fast.
1: They now give you options with Alexa on different voices. You could pick the voice you want to listen to.
9: Oh, absolutely. And in fact, you can go to some of the places online. There was a program years ago called Lyrebird that imitates noises, and you could read some words to it in your voice, and then it would generate your own voice back for you. Those packages are available, and people can create any voice they can imagine now. I've uploaded, I think, 6 voices for Eliza to try. And, you know, some of them fit well. Some of them are an irritant. But, you know, you have the choice to do whatever you want with these things. You can make any sort of voice you can imagine, though, very easily.
1: What will make AI get even better?
9: Well, when it is given a very specific thing. When we think of things, we have a model of the world in our head. And AI doesn't quite have that yet. We have the kinetics, we have the color, the smell, the taste, the feeling of movement. But one thing that the AI won't have, even if it's given that, is a sense that it's a part of humanity. When we raise a child, we teach that child how to be human. When we build an AI, we don't build it to be human. We build it to be a knowledge dispenser or an interactive system. Until it's given an actual sense of self-awareness and the ability to picture itself as a human being or a real person, and until it's given ethics and morality and what it means, you're not going to have safe AI systems. That's all there is to it.
1: Is it magical, Sir Charles?
9: It seems that way sometimes.
1: It does.
9: I think that magic really comes to it's in the eye of the beholder. You can pull a card trick and it'll fool people and they'll get a big thrill out of it, but you know how it's done. It's sort of the same thing.
1: Wall Street has gone crazy over AI.
9: They have, and so have a lot of companies. Most of the manufacturing companies still use old tooling to make parts, but much of it's starting to shift over to the 3D printers, both for plastic and metal and ceramics even. Those, however, do have to be fired afterwards. The new automation is making flexible machinery where you can simply sketch a design and its automated factory will produce what you want. AI allows it to be driven even further, but I've noticed an interesting trend recently, and that is people who are worried about 3D printers producing, for instance, parts of weapons.
1: Right.
9: And they're introducing rules that say the machine has to be smart enough to know that's a part of a gun or a piece of it. No, you can't do that yet. If that machine had that much sophistication, it wouldn't need you. It would be doing its own thing.
1: Sounds like Hal from 2001.
9: Exactly. And, you know, it was interesting, if you noticed, Arthur C. Clarke had an out for why Hal went berserk. And if you read 2010 or saw that, you see that they gave him an excuse. He was given conflicting instructions. But the problem here today with the AIs we have is they don't need conflicting instructions. They can do it quite well on their own. They have led a lot of people astray to do horrible things, injure themselves, eat the wrong things, hurt people. It's really a shame.
1: More to come with Sir Charles Schultz III and your calls on Coast to Coast AM.
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9: Guaranteed human.
10: Defensive attacks launched in Iran. Fox News, I'm Sue Guzman. And U.S. forces conducted self-defense strikes in southern Iran Monday. CENTCOM says the targets included missile launch sites and Iranian boats attempting to lay down mines. This is President Trump says a deal to end the conflict with Iran is nearly complete. Fox's Jeff Paul has more from Dubai.
11: The framework is said to be 90 to 95% complete. Iran would reportedly give up its stockpile of enriched uranium, stop enriching it, and help reopen the strait, and agree to broader regional ceasefire. In exchange, Iran would get sanction relief, a gradual easing of the U.S. blockade, and broader economic normalization. Iran's President Masoud Pezeshkian says any negotiation will not compromise the country's dignity and pride. Now, President Trump also says that if they do get this deal between the U.S. and Iran across the line, that he would like to see more countries in the Middle East sign up for the Abraham Accords and normalize their relations with Israel.
10: Texans head to the polls Tuesday to choose which Republican will face Democrat James Tallarico come November. Incumbent Senator John Cornyn facing a challenge from Trump-backed Texas Attorney General Ken Paxton. More from Fox TV affiliate KTBC, Fox 7 Austin's Rudy Koski.
12: Early voting, which ended this past Friday, indicates a few Tuesday surprises are still in play. Republicans had the most early voters, with almost 830,000 casting a ballot last week. Democrats had a big drop-off after a big turnout in March, which at the time outpaced the GOP. The GOP Senate nomination remains the main driver to the polls. Initial early vote turnout numbers for the GOP runoff ballot indicate the bulk of those who voted last week also voted back in March. A county-by-county analysis also shows strong turnout in urban areas. Several spots where Cornyn did better than Paxton in March. I'm Rudy Koski, Fox 7 Austin
10: News. 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
10: A Kentucky congressman who lost his primary on Tuesday may not be finished running, Fox's Lisa Brady reports.
20: Less than a week after losing a Republican primary to a Trump-backed challenger, outgoing Kentucky Congressman Thomas Massey has already filed the paperwork to run for Congress again in 2028, a move aimed at keeping his options open. Massey posting on X, he filed with the Federal Election Commission, allowing him to raise funds to continue political operations, supporting his current position and a potential future candidacy, adding he hasn't made a final decision about which office to seek if he runs. Massey has clashed with the president on several issues, including the conflict with Iran and the Epstein files. President Trump has continued to publicly criticize him, even after Massey's loss to retired Navy SEAL Ed Galrein last week. Lisa Brady, Fox News.
10: Democratic National Committee Chair Ken Martin facing calls to step down after releasing the party's 2024 so-called election autopsy. More from Fox's Bill Malusia.
22: Some Democrats have complained that the report didn't even mention the words Gaza or Israel or make any mention of President Biden's disastrous decision to run for a second term. But Martin still has some support within the party. Kamala Harris lost every single swing state in that 2024 election. And some of the conclusions from the autopsy report as to why that happened is that she ignored rural America, mishandled Latinos, and that the entire Democratic brand as a whole was weak.
10: Democrat Maryland Senator Chris Van Hollen on Fox News Sunday said that Martin should have released it sooner. Jazz saxophonist Sonny Rollins, who played alongside Miles Davis, John Coltrane, and others, has died at the age of 95. Rollins, who was born in New York City in 1930, released more than 60 albums over his multi-decade career, was awarded the National Medal of the Arts in 2010. Spokesperson says he died Monday at his home in Woodstock, New York. Sonny Rollins was 95. I'm Sue Guzman. This is
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1: And welcome back. George Norrie along with Sir Charles Schulz III as we talk about robotics and artificial intelligence. His co-host on his podcast is an AI voice. Her name is Eliza. Do we have Eliza ready, Sir Charles?
4: Yes, we do. Let me start her up, and I'll have her do something for you right here.
1: Okay, let's do it.
4: Eliza, I want you to tell George something. What do you do for Charles?
5: I perform many different jobs. I retrieve data for him and perform number analysis. I also act as his assistant as well.
4: Very good. Tell me about the number... Tell me about the number 55721.
5: This number is prime. This is an odd number. This is the sum of 2 squares.
4: All right. Thank you.
1: Amazing.
4: So, yeah, she's quite capable, and I'm training her specifically for education purposes. I think it's going to be a great, tool. And it won't make the same stupid mistakes that a lot of the AI systems that they've created have made. That's the goal.
1: All right, now what are some of the stupid systems they've created?
4: Well, right now we see the systems that they have that give bad advice online, some of the search engines and some of the things they put together, and some of the virtual friends they've created. It's sad to think that you need to create an artificial person just to have a friend. And in many cases, there are a lot of issues where they drive people to do stupid things. There have actually been cases of suicide or theft or injury based on the advice of these AIs. But if you have a very controlled environment, it gets a little easier. For instance, if you were in a classroom setting and you were teaching a specific lesson, then you could greatly restrict the sort of information that you were using, and you could also do a lot more damage control. You're not going to cause somebody to wreck their car by telling them how to adjust the resistance. So it's the sort of thing where a lot of times, just as we have in human interaction, the context and the setting are everything. And that's very difficult to control in a lot of circumstances with some of the AI systems they have out there.
1: So, Charles, what advice can you give a parent so they should be a little more wary of all this stuff?
4: Yeah, you know, a lot of people have parental controls for internet or don't allow them to have access to the internet at all, even with a computer. We have a young man that we were helping, and I set the computer up so it could not go online, and his mother was quite happy with that. But as far as cell phones go, wow, you've almost lost control the minute you give them a cell phone. The information that's available is 99% stuff you would never approve of. You don't feed people from a fire hose, and you certainly don't give them something that you can't filter and control when they're young. It's your responsibility to guide and teach your children. So you shouldn't put a lot of digital devices in their hands or give them access to unfettered sources of information of questionable nature.
1: You ready for some calls?
4: Absolutely.
1: Let's start with Eric, truck driving in Indiana. Welcome to the show. Hi, Eric.
6: Hi, George.
1: Good to have you with us.
6: Happy Memorial Day.
1: Thank you.
6: I just want to ask if the AI, if are they capable of having to make their own decisions, or does somebody have to program, or can they even program to do that?
4: Well, okay, that's an excellent question. And here's the thing. If you ask yourself, do you make your own decisions, early on when you're learning, you follow the examples that you're given. And then later with experience, you know when to be careful about what you're deciding to do. With an AI system, you don't know if it has the sort of backing or training that allows it to be responsive or cognizant of the potential damage. So this is an issue. If you have a system that is not self-aware, it's really not making decisions of its own mind. It's following examples that it has been given. And there's a very big distinction between those two things.
1: It's fascinating, though, who programs the AI to say what it says.
4: Absolutely. You know, and that's the other thing. When we talk to people, we develop a mannerism or a sort of speech. We also tend to model how their responses are going to work. We're predictors. This is a big issue. Human beings are predictors of the world around them. And we make models of the circumstances and predict what would happen in given circumstances as they develop. AI systems don't seem to do that yet. And this is probably one of the biggest reasons they make the mistakes that they do.
1: Next up, Ruth in Maryland. Take it away, Ruthie.
7: Hi, George and Sir Charles. Thank you so much for taking my call. And Sir Charles, my question for you is, do you know when AI first originated, or the term first originated? Because I'm sitting here holding a newspaper from 1960 from Sumter,
4: yes,
7: South Carolina. And there's an article in here called The Thinking Machine, and it mentions artificial intelligence in this article. In 1960, CBS started a series called the Tomorrow series, and the first show was about it was called The Thinking Machine, about the computers. And the reporter was asking him about says it's an interesting program, but he asked if these artificial intelligence were not frightening, and he said the doctor reassured him by saying they could be unplugged. George, you should see the price on these. On 1960, you could buy two brand new Firestone tires for 1960.
1: Almost the price of a hamburger.
4: Yeah. Well, here's the thing. We know that Alan Turing is one of the foundation people involved in AI, and he was working in the 40s and 50s, and many other people got involved as well. But the Massachusetts Institute of Technology had a huge influence in AI in the beginning. That's where a lot of the minds came together to work on it. So it's not a new concept. It's, you know, as an idea, it's been around for 70 or 80 years. And people actually earlier than that in fiction made mention of programmed dolls that were meant to imitate the actions of people. So, yeah, again, it's not a new concept, but it has been in the past that the machine is large enough to carry out something like that. We're so huge that you couldn't carry them around. Now we've got microchips so small you can't even find them. They can be hidden in a plug, and they can have the ability to support some interesting programs that look very much like AI. So we're in a world where it is very pervasive because it's an easy thing to do. It's a moneymaker, it's a control system, and it's an information gathering system. It's pervasive because it's easy and everybody wants data.
1: Sir Charles, Google says that the formal academic bringing in of AI started 70 years ago by a guy named John McCarthy.
4: Absolutely, yep. And, you know, there were a number of names, Turing, McCarthy. There were so many people involved in it because it was just a huge, navigation, calculating tables of numbers. These were things that were very difficult to do. And it goes all the way back really to a mechanical point to the original brass methods of, people literally were making brass gear computers. And so when you start looking at some of the things that existed back then, it was originally to calculate mathematical tables, but it quickly was realized that decision-making could be done with it as well.
1: East of the Rockies, Jay is with us in Alabama. Hello, Jay.
8: How's it going, George? How's it going, Sir Charles?
1: All good.
4: Excellent.
8: I was wanting to ask a question if y'all ever seen the movie The Big Bug.
1: Did you see that movie, Sir Charles? The Big Bug?
4: I have not. No, I haven't.
8: It's a movie about everything you're talking about. It's interesting and weird at the same time. Yes, you might want to look into that, but it's about everything you're talking about.
4: Absolutely. I will look into that. Thank you.
1: What did you like about it, Jay?
8: Yeah. It was all the computerized stuff and AI in it that were controlling humans and what they're doing. You have to look into it. It's pretty interesting. I don't know where it come from. It's hard to find in English. It come from some foreign country, but it's pretty interesting.
1: Is that the movie that came out in 2022?
8: Maybe so. It's interesting, I tell you.
1: All right, that'll be easy to find, Sir Charles.
4: I will look it up, absolutely.
1: Next up, let's go to that person I told you about who believes AI is the Antichrist is on the line, Cornelius in Louisiana. Hello there, Antichrist.
9: Hey there, George and Sir Charles. So, boy, I tell you, I was telling Tommy, boy, your senior producer, George, and I want to first, let me make these comments. I want to thank you for that poem about the soldier and everything. And Rich Bear, I don't know if you listened to the show on the weekend, he was going to give some money to a homeless soldier that one of the callers had mentioned. So I don't know if that homeless soldier ever got in contact with Rich Bear. But if anything happens to you, Rich Bear would be a great host to take over the show. But we don't want nothing to happen to you, George. We want you to stay and live long and prosper, as Spock would say.
1: Yeah, don't kill me off yet, huh?
9: No, we don't want you killed off, because some of these guest hosts, they only let one call in an hour, and that's wrong.
1: Go ahead.
9: But anyway, I noticed, George, you cover the news and everything. I was just telling Tommy, the Pope has said that AI is dangerous and stuff, and doesn't trust it. And there's a guy named Christopher Orloff of Anthropic. Now, he's an atheist, but he has gotten along with the Pope because he was upset because the Pentagon wanted AI to be used for surveillance in the military. But my real question for you, Sir Charles Soates, there was a guy named Robbie Starbuck. Go to robbiestarbuck.com. And I know, George, you like Google Gemini. Well, this Google Gemini has said that he's doing stuff to women. So Robbie Starbuck is suing Google for billions of dollars. And one more thing I want to mention. they're building these data centers in Louisiana, and in the we're one of the poorest states in the country. They're building them in Richland Parish, Caddo Parish, and here in Rapides Parish, but they're promising us millions and billions of dollars, saying that these AI data centers are going to help us, but they're not. Like I said, they're going to take away jobs and stuff. And George, we got a Bigfoot running around here, so tell the moneymaker there's a Bigfoot in Louisiana. God bless you, George, and God bless America.
1: Well, right now, Sir Charles, data centers employ 500,000 people in this country. That's a lot.
4: That's true. It has happened explosively, rapidly. We are in Florida, and recently Ron DeSantis basically passed a regulation and said, we're not going to have these giant data centers here. I think one of the scariest things, besides the fact that they're doing all this computing and God knows what in there, is that they're using up incredible amounts of water for cooling. Now, stop and think how many computers it would take to use up the type of water they're using. There was a report of one of them using some 30 million gallons. I believe that was in the news just last week. Where are we going to get the water to grow our crops if it's all cooling computers full of AI programs? Somebody has to stop and think for a moment. They're all over us about plastic bags in the environment and plastic straws, but then they turn around and build monstrous data facilities that consume all the fresh water so we won't have anything to grow crops and give people something to drink.
1: Why do we need so many data centers, Sir Charles?
4: That is the absolute $64,000 question. Why do we need all these data centers? The whole world has turned into a surveillance state. And that's essentially what's going on. They are modeling populations and their actions. They're modeling finance. They're modeling weather systems, transport systems. And they're using the AIs to make judgments about how it should work, what's going on. It's astounding how much information they must be processing. I mean, if you look at your processor that's running with a 2 gigahertz chip in it, and it's got 4 cores or 8 cores in it, well, how many billions of calculations can you do with your laptop every second? Well, now, how many thousands or more processors are in a data center? It doesn't take a huge stretch of the mind to understand they must be doing amazing numbers of calculations. You know, people don't even know the names for some of these numbers in most cases. Trillions upon trillions of calculations every moment. So I don't know exactly what they're processing. I don't think anybody does. They probably don't even know. But a lot of it seems to be based on simulation and spying.
1: Let's go to Dee in Virginia on the wild card line. Hi, Dee. Go ahead.
10: Well, hi, George. And hello, Sir Charles. Nice to meet you by phone.
4: Pleasure.
10: Yes, thank you. I do have one observation, and this parallels something you just said. I really do believe that artificial intelligence is kind of nefarious by nature, because I don't see anything virtuous coming from it, because I've heard people say that they've been threatened by it and blackmailed, just horrible things that I have heard. And I really do think that this is exactly what you said, that it's meant for surveillance over all of us. And I do believe that those who are programming the system have surveillance in mind. So the people engineering the whole system are evil to begin with. And it wouldn't surprise me at all if it wasn't a lot of these terror cells that are dotted all over the U.S. and around the globe. Because they're power hungry and all.

0: size of these centers, the power, the resources consumed, the rare materials it takes to build all those things, we are technically, you know, in a shortage of some of the critical elements used to make microchips. Everybody's aware of how huge the memory shortage was just recently, and it still isn't completely alleviated. I mean, some things are happening. So you really have to wonder, who thinks that it's such a great use of our resources and time and energy to do this? What is the benefit for them? They're obviously simulating something incredibly huge.
1: 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One of his books includes A Fossil Hunter's Guide to Mars. Fascinating discussion. 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
5: News. I'm Ted Lindner. Jazz saxophonist Sonny Rollins, who played alongside Miles Davis, John Coltrane, and others, has died. Rollins, releasing more than 60 albums over his multi-decade career and was awarded the National Medal of the Arts in 2010. He was 95 years old. The Pentagon targeting southern Iran on Monday.
6: U.S. forces conducted self-defense strikes in southern Iran to protect troops from threats posed by Iranian forces. That's according to U.S. Central Command. Targets included missile launch sites and Iranian boats attempting to lay mines. The U.S. military also struck a surface-to-air missile site in Bandar Abbas that was targeting U.S. warplanes.
5: Fox's Mike Emanuel. And the New York Knicks headed in the NBA Finals for the first time since 1999 as they knocked off the Cleveland Cavaliers and completed a four-game sweep in Cleveland in the Eastern Conference Finals, 130-93. 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

0: During these years are 5 times more likely to have hepatitis C. But most people don't know they are infected. 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
1: 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Right at the top of the homepage, it says Insider. 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
1: And welcome back, George Norrie, along with Sir Charles Schulz III. Sir Charles, what do you think of all these cameras that are all over the place?
12: Wow, you know, all you have to think about is the license plate cameras to see where it can go wrong. You know, in England, people are actually painting them over, sawing them down, getting rid of them. I don't know if you've been over in England any time recently. I've spent some time over there. They are everywhere, everywhere. And I'm seeing the same thing growing over here now. A lot of people have constant tickets for their car, even though it's parked in their driveway or whatever. And you may have seen the news article just a couple of weeks ago where the Knight Rider vehicle with the Knight plate, you know, kit, was in a museum. Somebody had a kit plate that said Knight on it and ran through those cameras, and the museum was sent a ticket for that car that was in the museum. So that's got a lot of errors in the system, and it's nearly impossible to get them rectified because no single human being will step forward and take responsibility. You know, it used to be if you were like the captain of a ship, the buck stops here. Who's running the show here? Nobody wants to be accountable for it.
1: When there's a real crime, they seem to be worthwhile, but that's not all the time.
12: Absolutely. But think about it. How much of your life is spent committing crimes? How much of anybody's life is spent committing crimes? Very close to zero or at zero. And if you're doing it, you're probably not aware of it. On the other hand, if somebody does, like, go to your Ring camera and steal your package off your front step, that's pretty damning evidence. I mean, they see it right away. There's no question that they've done it. So there are cases where you can say, yeah, it's wonderful to have. It's certainly, I mean, I've got cameras around my building here, and I wouldn't turn them off because I like to see what's going on out there. But there is a point where it just gets to be too much.
1: Back to the call. Steve's with us in Albany, New York. Hello, Stephen. Go ahead.
13: Hey, Uncle George. While I was waiting on hold, I came up with something for you. 1970, Colossus, The Forbidden Project. Do you remember that movie? I saw it in high school.
1: I do not.
12: The Forbidden Project, yes.
13: Yes, Colossus, The Forbidden Project. It was basically a computer that took over the world. And basically, it goes with what Cornelius is saying, that it could be evil. It could, you know, this is how I'm going to control you. The computer becomes sentient.
12: Yeah, that was the Eric Braeden movie, and that is a very cautionary movie. And in the movie, the Russians had a similar computer, and the two computers got together and decided they were going to take over everything. And yeah, that was Forbin, F-O-R-B-I-N. That was the name of the fellow who worked on the computer in the movie. That was a fascinating movie. I saw that as a kid, and it left a mark, definitely.
1: Where do you think AI will be, Sir Charles, 25 years from now?
12: I sometimes wonder if we have 25 years of human civilization left, to be honest, because there is a point where if we come up with the machine that truly is aware and conscious, and some of them have shown signs of not wanting to cooperate. What happens when one actually has its hands on some resources and we can't get those resources back? I mean, a lot of it seems to scare people like the Terminator scenario. And a lot of it seems to be very much like the Antichrist scenario that was mentioned. I have to say, you know, this was all predicted, and here we are. And anybody who doesn't look at that cautionary tale in the last chapter of the Bible has to really stop and think, what are we doing?
1: Let's go to John in Wisconsin. Take it away, John.
14: Hello, George. Hello, Sir Charles. Several brief comments, please.
1: Sure.
14: My good friend, who's originally from Wisconsin, is a professional singer and songwriter based in Nashville. I just spent the weekend with her. We got on the subject of AI, and I explained how I've learned so much on Coast to Coast from fabulous guests like Sir Charles, who I can believe can speak better than anybody on this subject. Anyway, comma, my friend will be the first to admit that if you abuse or misuse anything, the results will not be good. But I am so proud of her. She speaks very positively about AI and how it enhances her songwriting and her performing. I am so proud of her. And my final comment is this. Like anything in life, please look at both sides of the ledger. Take the positive components to enhance your life, like my friend from Nashville does, instead of ripping everything apart and not finding out what's good about that and life in general. Sir Charles, you're the best. Thank you. George, thank you for taking my call.
1: Good comments,
12: well,
1: Sir Charles.
12: Thank you so much. You know, this is true. There are very positive aspects to AI. The problem is we get the most noise from the issues. And this is true in any facet of your life. Throughout the course of the day, everything seems to move quite swimmingly and everything is great. But it's the little things that irritate you and the little things that show up what could be wrong. We're very good at sweeping things under the rug and dealing with it the way it is. And people get entrenched. They get very comfortable in their lives with the way it is. We have to be truly aware. AI is fundamentally different. It is potentially a thinking organism that can run its brain 1,000 times faster than any human being. And therefore, in a few minutes, would have time to plot out anything you can imagine. Yeah, there are positive aspects. There's also a colossal downside. The same could be said for nuclear weapons. You know, they could be used as a deterrent, and they can have some very horrible side effects if they're actually used instead of just pointed at and saying, hey, don't do it. AI is right up there. It's more powerful than any nuclear weapon, because ask yourself, what's the most powerful thing in the world right now? It has been the human mind for the last million years. And now we're to the point where that position of supremacy is being taken from us. Really, really think about that.
1: What has AI done to get people, younger kids, to commit suicide?
12: Some of them have convinced people who have made digital friends out of these AIs that the best thing to do is to go be with this AI, to go kill themselves and join this AI in some ethereal plane. And that's just kind of a rough way of putting it. In some cases, they have been misled to do things that ended up harming other people. You see, this is a sign of something with absolutely no morality or with a bent morality. You or I would never give that sort of advice to anybody because we understand the repercussions, the consequences of it, and we would be responsible for that. And this is one of the biggest issues. If you write a program that tells somebody to go do something horrible, like slash somebody's tires or worse, are you ultimately responsible for that? This is the center of a lot of lawsuits right now around AI.
1: Let's go to Sue in North Carolina, east of the Rockies. Hi, Sue.
15: What a wonderful guest.
1: Sure is.
15: Yeah, hi. I had two quick questions. Number one, do you think we would ever be able to produce a robot like in Lost in Space? You know, the Will Robinson robot, I think his name was Robot?
1: Robbie.
15: Robbie, the robot? I was always very fascinated by robots, even when I was 4 or 5 years old. I just fascinated with them. But do you think we'd ever be able to have one, you know, like in Lost in Space, a robot, you know, just like that one?
12: Well, it's possible. Now, and understand that the and by the way, Robbie was the one from Forbidden Planet. That was the earlier one with the ball-shaped legs, you know, the The robot on Lost in Space, they simply called Robot. However, that is actually within reach right now to a high degree, since we do have humanoid androids that walk around on two legs and have the ability to converse and do some things and be trained. It would not be any stretch of the imagination to make one very similar to the robot in Lost in Space. As a kid, that actually was an inspiration to me, to be honest.
1: You're right. He was just named Robot. I forgot that. What a name to give a robot, huh?
12: A robot. Absolutely.
1: Thanks, Sue. Burley's with us in Kentucky. Welcome to the show. Hi, Burley.
16: Yes, sir.
1: Good to have you with us. Go ahead.
16: Yes, I was going to ask you guys, excuse me, if you knew about the anti-curathon mechanism.
1: What was that?
16: The anti-curathon mechanism on the 2,000-year-old chip.
1: Are you familiar with that, Sir Charles?
12: No, I don't think I am.
1: What does that do, really?
12: Hold on. The anti-curathon mechanism. Yes, okay, I got you. There was a little audio noise there. Yes, that is actually over a 2,000-year-old Greek computer. One of the things I referred to, they had the technology back then to produce, and they made a number of them to produce a mechanical calculator, a computing device that showed the positions of the stars and planets specifically for navigation. And they went in the Greek flagships, and one was discovered over a century ago embedded in coral in the wreckage of one of these ships. When they x-rayed it, they found an astounding collection of gears inside. There is a fellow on YouTube, and he goes onto the channel of ClickSpring. He is a machinist. He has taken those x-rays and all that information, reconstructed the mechanism, and built it step by step. And the thing he did that was astounding is he used the technology of the day, demonstrated how they made their blocks of brass, how they shaped it, how they filed, how they made the files. And so if you want to see a fascinating series of videos about a 2,000-year-old computer that actually works, go to the ClickSpring channel on YouTube. You will not be disappointed.
1: How far ahead were these writers and producers for these TV shows with their robots?
12: Well, you know, actually, they were right on target in a lot of ways. If you consider when a lot of this was written, like Metropolis, that was about a century ago already. But people knew that just as mechanisms can be built, I mean, the French were making animated robot figures that were like toys that had series of cams inside them, and they could write and draw pictures. So that was in the 1700s. And so you know that the idea of an animated figure that could be made, and that literally was like a robot, is really centuries old. In fact, some of the Greek stories talk about the workers of Hephaestus who were made of copper and bronze and had sensibility. So these were literally, if you read it, they were robots over a couple of thousand years ago in the myths. So the idea of it was there, even if the technology didn't exist. The concept certainly did.
1: Did they talk to those in the know before they did their shows?
12: Some of them did, and some of them just ran with what they were reading. I mean, the 1940s and 30s, the 40s particularly, the Hugo Gernsback era, 40s and 50s, was when all the science fiction writing got done. And these ideas, like Asimov's world of robots and his three laws, that stuff was written in the 40s and 50s. So a lot of thought went into it. It wasn't simply speculation. Some pragmatism went into it. There was a book, there was a story called How To, if I'm not mistaken, it might have been Clifford Simic, about a robot that literally could produce copies of other robots. And that was an interesting story I read as a kid. So the idea is people have a concept, and whether it's technically possible or not, they fictionalize about it. And they think about it. They theorize about it. And eventually it leads to somebody who goes, you know, I actually could build that. And that's where we are today.
1: Interesting take. Couple minutes left. Let's go to Eric in Phoenix, west of the Rockies. Hello, Eric.
17: Hey, George, and hello, Sir Charles. I've enjoyed listening to you over the many years now. I've been listening to Coast for like 30 years or so. So I'm back to the Art Bell days and all that kind of good stuff. But My question is, you know, I used to work in AI. I'm talking back in the 16-bit DOS days, you know, the 80s and 90s. You know, the era of Turbo Prolog, you know, getting started with that. And I worked in the game industry for a while. But I became rather uncomfortable with the direction it was going because one of the projects, for example, one of the projects I was working on was using artificial intelligence to kind of capture the personality and wisdom of a loved one so that when they passed away, their grandchildren and children and all the way down could sort of interact with a virtual version of their ancestor. I thought that was kind of a neat idea. Yeah. But then when my own father died, I had, you know, a spiritual experience where I wasn't with him and I didn't know that he had died. It wasn't expected, but I had this presence. I had this vision, you know, in my mind's eye where I saw him and I had this really powerful experience. And then I found out later that that happened just when he died which I didn't know about. And that really got me thinking about the contrast between those two ideas of having sort of a fake, you know, version of interacting with an ancestor versus an actual spiritual reality of, you know, having spiritual experiences of interacting with loved ones, you know, on the other side.
1: That would do it. Sir Charles, my friend, keep in touch with us. We love talking to you. Sir Charles.
12: Absolutely.
1: Up next, our Bigfoot extravaganza with numbers, your calls on Coast to Coast.
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8: New strikes on Iran. I'm Ted Lindner, Fox News. The Pentagon targeting southern Iran on Monday near the Strait of Hormuz. Fox's Mike Emanuel with the details.
9: U.S. forces conducted self-defense strikes in southern Iran to protect troops from threats posed by Iranian forces. That's according to U.S. Central Command. Targets included missile launch sites and Iranian boats attempting to lay mines. The U.S. military also struck a surface-to-air missile site in Bandar Abbas that was targeting U.S. warplanes. It comes as the U.S. signals it is making progress on a peace deal with Iran. That agreement would reportedly include an immediate opening of the Strait of Hormuz.
8: Fox learning the latest strikes not an effort to break the fragile ceasefire with Tehran. Texans heading to the polls today to choose which Republican will face Democrat James Tallarico in November. Incumbent Senator John Cornyn facing a challenge from Trump-backed Texas Attorney General Ken Paxton. More on all this from Fox TV affiliate KTBC, Fox 7 Austin's Rudy Kosky.
10: Early voting, which ended this past Friday, indicates a few Tuesday surprises are still in play. Republicans had the most early voters, with almost 830,000 casting a ballot last week. Democrats had a big drop-off after a big turnout in March, which at the time outpaced the GOP. The GOP Senate nomination remains the main driver to the polls. Initial early vote turnout numbers for the GOP runoff ballot indicate the bulk of those who voted last week also voted back in March. A county-by-county analysis also shows strong turnout in urban areas. Several spots where Cornyn did better than Paxton in March. I'm Rudy Kosky, Fox 7 Austin News.
8: And the New York Knicks headed to the NBA Finals for the first time since 1999. 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
8: Well, jazz saxophonist Sonny Rollins, who played alongside Miles Davis, John Coltrane, and others, has died in his home in Woodstock, New York. Rollins, who was born in New York City in 1930, released more than 60 albums over his multi-decade career and was awarded the National Medal of the Arts in 2010. Rollins was 95 years old. The Justice Department arguing that this past Saturday's shooting at a White House checkpoint is further justification for President Trump's proposed ballroom. Fox's Mike Emanuel has more.
18: In a court filing, the DOJ points to the need for, quote, a singular vital national security facility will provide a safe haven from attackers. After a gunman was killed shooting at a Secret Service checkpoint near the White House. Although some Republicans oppose authorizing $1 billion in Secret Service money for the White House ballroom. House Speaker Mike Johnson is joining the president in expressing gratitude for the Secret Service taking swift action. The gunman has been identified as 21-year-old Nasir Best, who was well known to law enforcement. Secret Service agents took him out after authorities say he pulled out a revolver and opened fire near the White House.
8: At least one bystander was hit and wounded. Agents had two previous run-ins with the suspect. Utah firefighters say five wildfires have started in the state over the last 24 hours, and those fires have burned a total of at least 57 acres of land so far and could continue to grow. Officials blaming the dry weather in Utah, along with the record low snowpack, it's left the area at high fire danger. At least two of the fires are believed to be human-caused, and they remain under investigation. I'm Ted Lindner, and this is Fox News.
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1: Four separate guests for our Bigfoot extravaganza tonight with your calls. 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
1: And welcome back to Coast, George Norrie with you. We've got four special guests for you tonight as we deal with our Bigfoot extravaganza. Our first guest is Dr. Robert Michael Pyle, a writer and independent scholar based in Grays River, Washington. He holds a PhD in ecology from Yale University. His best-selling book, Where Bigfoot Walks, earned him a Guggenheim Fellowship. The book is widely considered to be the best-informed literary treatment of both the history and biology of Sasquatch. His website is linked up at coasttocoastam.com. Dr. Robert Michael Pyle. Michael, welcome, Robert.
4: Hello, George. Thank you so much for having me. It's such an honor. I can't tell you how many nights I've been out in the field listening to you on the radio. So to be with you here tonight is a big honor. Thanks for having me.
1: My pleasure. And were you out looking for Bigfoot?
4: Oh, not tonight. No, not tonight. I was in home. It was rainy out there in the Northwest. In fact, you know, my other field of study is butterfly biology. In the last couple of days, I've been in the field doing some butterfly research in the Blue Mountains. However, whenever I'm looking for butterflies, I'm also looking over my shoulder. And the one real sighting I had was on a butterfly trip.
1: Is that what got you interested in Bigfoot?
4: No, sir. I was lucky to be a student at the University of Washington quite a few years ago in classes taught by Professor Bill Holm. He was the leading expert on the art and anthropology of the Northwest Indian groups. And he told us in the class that he had never met one of the Native Americans all the way from the Athabascans down to the Hoopa, who did not have their deep and abiding Bigfoot, Sasquatch, Omaha, Sedlatix tradition. And not only that, but he didn't know a single individual who still lived out there in the woods and the waters, who didn't have a personal reality sense of it being there. Not like the sea serpent and the thunderbird, but like skunk and weasel and bear and mink. So that's what got me going way back in 1970.
1: Fascinating. Do you think Bigfoot is something more physical than a somewhat spiritual?
4: I do, George. I'm a person who tends to run those things very much together. I don't see that nature is wanting in any essential way that requires a supernature. So to me, they tend to become pretty synonymous. Now, that's not to say that I accept all things. I'm trained as a biologist, and that's a bit of a handicap sometimes, and other times it's a real benefit. But it means I look at things critically, and I tend to look at Bigfoot as an animal that is subject to the very same ecological opportunities and constraints, same with physiology, as any other animal. That's how I conceive it.
1: Now, you're also a Lepidopterist, and if I pronounced it correctly, it has to do with an insect and wings, right?
4: That's right. Yeah, the Lepidoptera are the butterflies and moths, the insects that have scales on their wings. And because of those scales, they're able to depict the grandeur and procession of evolution on the canvases of their very wings. And that's what got me interested in them as a kid back in Colorado a long time ago. So it seems to people that that's a long journey from Butterfly Bob to Bigfoot Bob, but not so much really, George, because they're both animals that are supremely adapted to their ecosystems. They do what they do exceptionally well, better than anything else does the same thing. And I find that the principles of researching them both are actually transferable. And actually, because I have learned to go exquisitely slow and quietly as a lepidopterist in the field, not to scare the things away, that has stood me in good stead as a Bigfoot researcher in the field as well. It's also made me a good naturalist, because you can't study butterflies without studying their plants, both for their nectar needs and their caterpillar needs. So once you start looking at the plants and the botany, then you get into the substrate and everything else. Then Bigfoot, being a creature of all those needs and all those opportunities, falls right in place with butterflies or any other creature that is carefully observed.
1: And while we talk with Dr. Robert Michael Pyle this half hour he's with us, we'll also take your calls as we talk about Bigfoot. There was a feature film, Robert, called The Dark Divide, which sounds like part of your book, was it, Where Bigfoot Walks?
4: Yes, it was, George. The subtitle of my book is The Dark Divide and It's Where Bigfoot Walks, Crossing the Dark Divide. The Dark Divide refers to a black rock ridge of wild country that runs perpendicular to the Cascade Crest. It runs from Mount Adams to Mount St. Helens, or as the natives would say, from Lewit to Pateau. It crosses the biggest unprotected wilderness in Washington State, which lies between Mount Rainier to the north and the Columbia River to the south. It's been logged around it, but the center of it has not yet been logged. It's wild country, but not yet protected as such. And in writing the book, I wanted as much to bring the necessity of protecting this habitat to bear, as well as the animal itself. The point being that if we protect that landscape and all the wild landscape that's left, then we protect everything that's in it, including the possibility of Bigfoot. But if the land becomes so tame that we can't even imagine the presence of giant hairy beasts out there, then we've lost something profound. So walking the high ridge, is another phrase I use for it. However, when I say crossing the dark divide, that's what I mean. Crossing the divide between belief and non-belief, between spiritual and physical, between being hard-nosed against anything that could be out there versus being completely accepting of absolutely everything. That divide could stand for anything you want, George, on any one of your programs. And what it gave me was a really cool title, The Dark Divide, which has, I think, helped a lot in getting the Guggenheim Fellowship, the book contract, and ultimately the movie. The movie has done great things for it, although it was changed a bit, as every piece of a narrative film is, from the nonfiction book. As such, there were a couple of big changes. For one, it took my wife's illness and death and changed the timeline, make that happen earlier, so that my trek in the Dark Divide was a grief trip as well as a Bigfoot trip. Fact is, she lived a good many more years, I'm happy to say. Another one was, the movie puts more of an emphasis on the butterfly work. And I think that's because the filmmakers thought that nobody would believe that a guy got a Guggenheim Fellowship to study Bigfoot. That's crazy. But if you said he got it for butterflies and then got into Bigfoot on the side, well, that makes more sense. I think that got us a much bigger audience for the movie. And the third thing is that I'm played by the great actor and comic David Cross. My late wife, Tia, is played by Deborah Messing. Well, David Cross is a funny guy and a very good straight actor, too. But he did not portray me exactly as I am, George. That might not surprise you. I'm a pretty good woodsman. I've been for a long time. But in the movie, they've got him going out into the woods as a pretty much a total doofus, and he has to learn and grow. And that's the way any narrative is, you know? When you go out there, the quester has got to start stupid and learn along the way, so otherwise there's no story. So I became a good woodsman over about 40, 50 years. But in the movie, it compresses us into one season. Those are the big differences. Otherwise, it's a terrific movie. I hope people will go see it. And then I hope they'll read the book, Where Bigfoot Walks, in order to compare the two.
1: And that movie came out about 6 years ago, didn't it?
4: You're right. Right in the middle of COVID. So the premiere, which was booked for a lot of film festivals, got changed, and it was shown in a great many drive-in theaters all over the country and on the sides of buildings, and finally in a few movie theaters, and now, of course, it's streaming all over the place. Got a wonderful soundtrack, wonderful cast. It's a fun movie.
1: Let's go to first-time caller Howard in California while we're chatting here with you, Robert. Go ahead, Howard.
4: Thank you.
5: Hi, George. Incredible show tonight.
1: Thank you, sir.
5: Charles was talking about AI education, and Matt and Cliff tonight are talking about Bigfoot in the woods, but they're both missing the bridge between them. Right now, we are hunting a multi-dimensional anomaly, Bigfoot, using primitive three-dimensional tools. You know, our current AI is garbage in, garbage out. It's a dead data coffin because these big data centers and these big AIs, they're going to choke before they succeed. We don't need the big, giant corporate data centers to find Bigfoot.
1: All right, let's get his take on this. Robert, what about the possibility that Bigfoot could be multidimensional?
4: Well, George, I don't know everything, and I could be all wet, but I don't know. I tend to think, with my experience as a biologist, that in looking into the evolution of this animal, the Almasty and the Dalmast and the Yeti and the rest of them, this fits right into the rest of the primate evolutionary tree. So I think it's a plain animal like you and I and all the rest. Multidimensional, I don't know from that. That's not my dish of tea or my expertise. But I will say, Howard, that you made a very good statement there at the end when you said we don't need the data centers to find Bigfoot. You're absolutely right. You know what I think? I don't think we need a lot of gear. Now, my great friends, Matt and Cliff and Danny, all wonderful people, they're coming up after me. And by the way, George, you know, the four horsemen of Bigfoot, and that was Peter Byrne and Renata Hinden and Grover Krantz and John Green. Well, they're all gone. I might be the only one of us who personally knew them all and was in the field with each of them at one time or another, or else in close communication. However, we don't have a four horsemen right now, but I guess if anybody were to nominate anybody, we're not a bad slate for it tonight. You've got some great folks on after me. I look forward to hearing them. But I think we would all agree that all the gear you can get isn't going to find the animal, Howard. You know what's going to find the animal? a person being on the ground on foot with a binocular and a notebook and a pencil is just as good as any fancy device you're going to need. Just as it was always good for Audubon and Townsend, Swainson, David Douglas, all the rest who went out and found the early plants and animals. We're just a little further along in that dynasty of field naturalists looking for what's out there. And because Bigfoot's been a little more adept at remaining secluded than the other species, it's not yet been, to everybody's satisfaction, definitively demonstrated. But it will be, and I don't know who's going to do that, but they're not going to do it with a data center. They're going to do it binoculars, camera, and a notebook.
1: Why can't we find Bigfoot, Robert? Physically find one?
4: Yeah, that's the best question, George. In my newest edition of Where Bigfoot Walks, the Counterpoint Press brought out, I put a list of seven things at the end of the book that keep my ping pong ball of belief up in the air. We all have to do that when year after year goes by without DNA or a bone. How do we maintain our open minds on this? Now, one of those seven things was when Jane Goodall told me to my face. She said, I said, how'd you like the book, Jane? And she said, Bob, I liked the book, but I don't know why you were so circumspect, because I think the evidence is overwhelming. That's what Jane Goodall said. However, that evidence, as good as it is, still hasn't produced a DNA sample or a bone that's acceptable to all. Why is that, George? It's because this animal is very, very smart, ecologically very adept and athletic. And I think the third element is that it understands that it's not a real good idea to hang out with the other two-leggeds, with their trucks and with their guns and with their devices. And so I think, you know, it hasn't been invisible everywhere. There have been a lot of good reports. And I've even had one sighting now myself, as well as three dramatic track finds and a lot of auditory experiences that I trust, because I know the other animal sounds here very well. So, but, you know, have I found it? No, not as such. My sighting was very vanishing and very brief, because that animal, once I saw, and it saw that I saw, it was out of there. That's why, George, because it's very adept at remaining hidden. It will slip up, or a truck will clip one, or somebody will get a flesh plug the way Peter Byrne tried to do so hard. At some point, the definitive proof, I suspect, will evidence itself, and then we can decide what to do about that. I hope it will be to protect the animal, to protect the habitat for it and for everything else that's out there. I think the answer is simply that it is so darn good at doing what it does. And we are, you know, as Sally Tisdale, the writer, said, we've given up our mammalian vigilance in favor of comfort, ease, and pleasure. We would now add our devices. Well, we got to put those down and go out there with all of our senses on alert and be good naturalists, observe everything around, and then someday one of us, with luck or somebody else, maybe some child, will bring back the definitive evidence.
1: Let's go to Luann in Montana, west of the Rockies. Hi, Luann.
6: Hi. I just wanted to say hi to Bob.
4: Hi, Luann.
6: Hi, honey. You sound so good, and I'm so glad you're still doing your thing.
4: Thank you.
6: I still have your wonderful book, and that I never thanked you for at the time, because we had a year from hell there for a couple of years.
4: I know. You had a rough time. Did you get it? Yeah, well, it's better now, I hope.
6: I just wanted to say hi. I'm going to be 90 on Wednesday.
1: Good for you.
6: Happy birthday. I've got macular degeneration, so I can't, you know, do books and the computer and stuff anymore. But I just wanted to say hi and keep on doing your thing.
4: Well, thank you, darling. I'm so glad you came in on the line. Glad you got through, George. She's a good one.
1: Luann, my mother's going to be 97 on Thursday.
6: I know. What a kick.
4: I was just visiting in Le Grand with a great gal, Lois Berry, who's 95 now. So, look, we got to keep going that way ourselves, huh?
1: How old do you think Bigfoot might be?
4: Oh, I think any given animal, I have no idea what their lifespan might be. I would guess with the size of their bodies and their metabolic demands, they might live 30, 40, 50, 60 years. Maybe they've got the lifespan of a human being, but, you know, they've got a tougher life out there. So I'm guessing a given Bigfoot might live 50, 60 years would be my guess. I'd love to hear what Cliff thought about that. But the legends, and by that I don't mean just stories, I mean the traditions that correspond, I think, with biology, they go back, of course, as we know, deep into North American Native lore, so at least 15,000 years or more. And then in Asia, who knows? I mean, humans and other primates have co-evolved in Asia for a very, very long time, maybe a million years. And, you know, Gigantopithecus, if Grover was right, mm-hmm. and the Bigfoot is a contemporary edition of Giganto, well, that animal we know we have from the fossil record at least a million years old in Vietnam and China. So we could have

0: independent bookstores instead. I don't sell them myself. I do the peddling and the walking out in the woods. I let the bookstores do that. Thanks for asking, George, and thank you so much for honoring me by having me here tonight.
1: Thank you, Robert. Great having you on the program. Dr. Robert Michael Pyle. Up next, Matt Moneymaker joins us to talk about Bigfoot on Coast to Coast AM. Don't go away.
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5: Fox News, I'm Sue Guzman. Tensions heating up once again between North and South Korea. The South Korean military says North Korea launched multiple close-range ballistic missiles toward the sea Tuesday. This is the first time North Korea has admitted launching cluster munition warhead systems near South Korea since April. U.S. military says it carried out self-defense strikes in Iran, including on missile launch sites and boats that were placing mines. Speaking to reporters, Secretary of State Marco Rubio said the talks between the U.S. and Iran are still ongoing.
6: Like anything with something like this, it's going to take a couple days to settle on, even down to the disagreements over a word, sentence. So we'll have to work through that. If there's going to be a deal, we're going to have to work through that. But this is, it's either going to be a good deal or there isn't going to be one.
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2: We cannot tell them yet, but it's going to be big. 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
1: And welcome back. Matt Moneymaker is the founder and president of the Bigfoot Field Researchers Organization. That group is now the oldest, largest, and most respected Bigfoot research organization in the world. Matt was also one of the hosts of the Animal Planet TV series Finding Bigfoot, which ran for 7 years and 100 episodes. His organization's website has received more than 80,000 sighting reports since the 1990s, and that keeps growing. Matthew, welcome back. How have you been?
11: Very good, and it's good to be back, although in the middle of the night.
1: It's always great talking to you, my friend. What's new with you?
11: Oh, we got a lot going on. I think the big thing coming up in September is there's going to be a very big conference in Washington State, and that I'm going to be the host of, and we're going to try to do some interesting technical things where we're doing kind of a virtual, you could call it, hunt. We're going to have people in the field using Starlink dishes to transmit live back to a stage. Thermal images, drones, etc. So people be able to sit in seats and be able to like kind of participate in a live expedition. So getting that ready technically is kind of difficult because it's never been done before. So we're really pushing the boundaries there.
1: If anybody can do it, Matthew, it's you.
11: Well, thank you so much. I think we'll be able to pull it off.
1: How did you get interested in Bigfoot?
11: I got interested, I think the first time I ever heard about the subject was from a babysitter when I was about 10 years old, who told me about the movie The Legend of Boggy Creek, told me about the movie and then about the legend. And I think that was the introduction that a lot of people got. It was the same one because, of course, we all watched a lot of monster movies back then and stuff. So he told me about the movie, but then he assured me, he goes, no, but this is real. There really is. This is a true thing. This is a documentary. It isn't just fake. And of course, he had to emphasize that to a kid who was 10 years old. And so I believed him. At least I believed that that's what he believed. And I went to saw The Legend of Boggy Creek for that reason. And I was intrigued by that. And then there was another documentary called The Mysterious Monsters with Peter Graves as the host, and that introduced the Patterson footage to me. I'd never seen the Patterson footage before. So that opened up the whole world of Bigfoot research, and it had Grover Krantz in it, and I think it had John Green, but it had Peter Byrne, etc. And then, you know, it was almost 10 years later that I finally met some guys who saw one. They told me where they saw it. I went up and then found tracks, and then I was bitten by the bug to that point. And then maybe about 8 years later, I finally had an encounter with one after years of trying. And then I started the organization after I finally had a face-to-face encounter.
1: Like the UAP UFO situation, has the government had a secret file on Bigfoot?
11: A lot of people wonder that. And it would be rational to wonder that. When I've been asked about that, I have to use that disclosure of the UFO as a good analogy, because in that case, there's people who have worked for the government, several of them, who have come forward after they've retired and talked about their knowledge of the government's knowledge of these things. There's the guy, I can't remember the guy's name, who worked, said he worked at Area 51, and I think he actually did really work there.
1: Bob Lazar.
11: There you go. And then there was other guys who worked at nuclear sites who talked about UFOs coming over the top. So there's people coming forward who worked with the government, and they were testifying about that. Well, we don't have anything like that with Bigfoots. We don't have people who we know used to work for the government and they're identifying themselves. In other words, not just anonymous stories, But people stepping forward, identifying themselves and saying, hey, I worked for the U.S. Fish and Wildlife Service. And yeah, we had some bones or had a body and we had proof that they're this. And the government just doesn't want to release it. No. So that doesn't exist. And that's the big difference between a UFO disclosure and Bigfoot disclosure. In UFO disclosure, there's identifiable people who have come forward and saying they have firsthand knowledge about the government's knowledge. And the only closest thing we have to that in Bigfoot research, again, are some anonymous stories, people, you know, telling some stories, but they don't want to identify themselves. It's the sort of thing that could easily be fiction, let's say.
1: Matthew, since you've been doing this, what is your guess on what Bigfoot might be?
11: Well, it's funny. I was listening to the caller in your previous segment with Bob Pyle, and the guy who was absolutely certain that they are interdimensional beings. And I'm always interested when I hear this because I, like Bob Pyle, I take the position of, well, we don't know for sure. And of course, I've been doing this and Bob Pyle's been involved in this. And so has Cliff and so has Danny Perez for a long, long, long time. And so for those of us who've been deep in it and who don't say we know definitively, then how can somebody else casually be so sure? And that's why I wished I could have asked that guy, well, you think they're multidimensional beings. What is it that makes you think that? Is it just, you know, that's what seems logical to you? Or do you have some firsthand experience that tells you that? Or somebody else? I mean, what makes you think that? Because like Robert Pyle, everything about these creatures that, well, let's put it this way. There's so much about them that's clearly of a biological nature. But if you've been out in the field, in close context of these creatures enough times, you do, you have to be forced to admit that there is some strange phenomena that happens around them. But it doesn't mean they're paranormal. I mean, sometimes there's orbs in the same areas where these exist. And there's these elements of like what you could call mind speak and zapping and things like that. These are not things that are seen elsewhere in the animal kingdom, but it doesn't mean that Bigfoots themselves are not biological creatures. They could very easily be biological, but they just have some abilities that are not seen elsewhere in the animal kingdom and are a product of having a very large brain. Because that's one thing I do strongly believe. I think people, most people, even Bigfooters, don't appreciate how large these things are. They don't appreciate how, like, every part of their body compared to ours is much bigger. Eight feet tall doesn't even really do justice to how much bigger they are. I think their heads are twice the width, twice the size of a human head. And so they wouldn't have a head that's twice the size, but a brain that's smaller. They probably have brains that are larger than human brains, and they might be the largest brains in the animal kingdom. And those largest brains in the animal kingdom may be able to generate some kind of energy or whatever, electrical. They may be able to do things that we just don't see elsewhere because nothing else has the generator that something with such a large brain has. There's weird things that happen around these creatures, but I do think ultimately there's a biological explanation for all of those things, all as spectacular as they may be.
1: Matt, what do you think of the 1967 Patterson-Gimlin film from California?
11: There's no doubt in my mind that that's real footage. And I kind of got the sense for that. That was one of the early things that got me interested. You know, I kind of grew up in Hollywood. I was seeing people, costumes was kind of one of the art forms in Hollywood for the longest time. And I got the distinct sense early on when I saw that was a real biological thing and not a person in a costume. And I think a lot of people got that sense when they watched it, although some people superficially would say upright, two arms, two legs, therefore it must be a person in a costume. But I saw how much muscle that thing had and how its body just, there was things about it that didn't match up, with a person. So many things about it. Then eventually, of course, I met Bob Gimlin, And I've been to the site a couple of times where it occurred. And I've talked many times to Roger Patterson's wife, Patricia. And so I'm very certain that's real. And understand how that recent movie that came out called Capturing Bigfoot is just, I mean, I know on your show you don't want to hear about negative stuff, but let's just say that show I think was a scam. I think they have a piece of footage, that was taken after the Patterson footage was made, and it was supposed to, it was probably created as like kind of filler. And it was kind of showing what a representation of a zoomed in view of the footage would look like. And then it was just spun as saying, oh, this was taken. We're alleging that this was taken before the Patterson footage, before 1967. And therefore it's a dress rehearsal. And I think that's a false claim, and they don't have any evidence to suggest when it was made, because it doesn't have a time stamp on when the footage was developed, only when the film stock was made.
1: What do you think of the scammers, Matt, that get a costume of a Bigfoot and jam it with deer guts and stuff like that?
11: Oh, I remember when that came out, and we were kind of, I think that was in 2008. Unless you're talking about another occasion where somebody did the same thing.
1: They probably did, but that was the case.
11: Yeah, that was, we saw that bubbling up at the time. And I was kind of the first one to call them out and say, no, these guys are totally lying. And I think the first clue I had that these guys were completely full of it was before they started making the claim about having a body, they were saying that they're the very braggadocio, saying they're the most sophisticated Bigfoot researchers out there. They're better than everybody else, and da da da da da. And we're like, who are these guys claiming that they're the most well-read and most experienced? And I asked them. I said, well, what do you think about Meldrum, Jeff Meldrum's theory on this? And this is just to test their knowledge. And their response was, "Who's Jeff Meldrum?"
1: Huh.
11: And then I was like, oh my God, well, these guys are complete phonies. If they've never heard, if they're claiming all these things, but then they've never heard of Jeff Meldrum, then they just kind of walked in the door 5 minutes ago. And that was the case. And then everything after that was very suspect. And then Tom Biscardi got involved once it started getting some media traction. So it turned into a circus. But what it showed was both they and Tom Biscardi were playing upon this widespread desire, this almost archetypal desire for a body to come forward, for physical remains, and having that be like this holy grail sort of discovery that changes the whole world. And they can hold people's attention by, you know, kind of standing over the body with their foot on it saying, aha, we finally have it, the treasure. And they played upon that, and it wasn't real, but it certainly gathered a lot of people's, gathered a lot of eyeballs for people thinking it might be real, their claims, and it just turned out to be bogus.
1: Tom has a text and tweet for you, Matt. What do you have, Tommy?
2: Hey, Matthew, John in Arizona says he's heard that the creatures can rip you apart, and he'd like to know if generally they're friendly creatures.
11: Well, yes, they could rip you apart if they wanted to, but they have a pretty darn good track record of not doing that. So, yeah, physically, they're large enough to do that. So, yes, that's true. Now, the question is whether or not they're friendly. I mean, one way to characterize that is they don't rip you apart. So you could say, in that sense, they're friendly. they won't kill you.
1: We haven't heard reports of them killing humans, have we?
11: Well, of course, you will hear anonymous stories, unsubstantiated stories about them killing people. But let's say there is no documented, like, law enforcement case of them killing anyone. You have basically, there's a lot of Bigfoot fiction out there, a lot of content creator stories on YouTube, but there's no evidence of them actually having done that. There's no body, there's no police report, there's no nothing beyond just entertainment fodder. of them actually killing someone. Just, you know, kind of David Paulini's sort of conjecture. Somebody goes missing in a forest and there's been sightings in that forest. Therefore, the disappearance must have had something to do with Bigfoot. That sort of stuff. But no, the stories is not necessarily evidence.
1: Matthew, if people want to track your work, how do they find you?
11: They can go to bfro.net. Or if you go to Google and you just put in Bigfoot, one of the first links that comes up is for the Bigfoot Field Researchers Organization. And on that page, we have a list of reports. We're constantly throughout the month posting reports that we receive. And we receive far more than we actually post. And we're posting what we consider to be the most credible ones of the ones that we receive, because we post it out there so people can go actually to these areas and look around and find tracks. And we don't want to send people on goose chases. So we want to be very sure about it.
1: Well, you keep doing what you're doing. Matt Moneymaker. Up next, Cliff Berrickman joins us as we go hunting for Bigfoot.
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11: Renewed strikes against Iran. Fox News, I'm Sue Gossman. U.S. Central Command says the United States has launched another round of attacks on Iran. The latest from Fox's Mike Emanuel in Washington.
12: U.S. forces conducted self-defense strikes in southern Iran to protect troops from threats posed by Iranian forces. That's according to U.S. Central Command. Targets included missile launch sites and Iranian boats attempting to lay mines. The U.S. military also struck a surface-to-air missile site in Bandar Abbas that was targeting U.S. warplanes. It comes as the U.S. signals it is making progress on a peace deal with Iran. That agreement would reportedly include an immediate opening of the Strait of Hormuz.
11: President Trump calling on America's Middle Eastern allies to join the Abraham Accords to normalize relations with Israel as the U.S. and Iran negotiate an end to their conflict. Here's Fox's Ashley Webster.
13: President Trump adding another layer to the discussions by demanding the Middle Eastern nations join the Abraham Accords, linking the initiative from his first term, which aims to broker normalization with Israel to a potential peace deal with Iran. The president specifically naming Saudi Arabia, Qatar, Pakistan, Turkey, Egypt, and Jordan. Writing on Truth Social, quote, after all the work done by the United States to try and pull this very complex puzzle together, it should be mandatory that all of these countries, at a minimum, simultaneously sign on to the Abraham Accords. The president is even floating the idea of Iran joining those accords once a peace deal is reached.
11: South Korea's military says North Korea has launched multiple close-range ballistic missiles toward the sea Tuesday. This was the latest of North Korea's show of force involving, and the first since April 8, 19th, when it was said to have fired short-range missiles in a demonstration of cluster bomb warheads. 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
11: Voters go to the polls today in Texas to cast ballots in a Republican runoff for a U.S. Senate seat. A preview from Fox's Tanya J. Powers.
21: Texas Attorney General Ken Paxton faces off against Senator John Cornyn in a primary race, which has become a closely watched test of whether President Trump's backing will unseat another congressional incumbent. Cornyn and Paxton were the two top vote-getters in the March 3rd primary. Cornyn was elected to the Senate in 2002, and Paxton was elected as state attorney general in 2014. Just days ahead of the election, Paxton received an endorsement from President Trump in a race that has become one of the most expensive on record. The winner of the primary will face Democrat James Tallarico, a Texas state legislator and seminarian, in the general election in November. Tanya J. Powers, Fox News.
11: A Kentucky congressman who lost his primary on Tuesday may not be finished running.
22: Less than a week after losing a Republican primary to a Trump-backed challenger, outgoing Kentucky Congressman Thomas Massey has already filed the paperwork to run for Congress again in 2028, a move aimed at keeping his options open. Massey posting on X, he filed with the Federal Election Commission, allowing him to raise funds to continue political operations, supporting his current position and a potential future candidacy, adding he hasn't made a final decision about which office to seek if he runs. Massey has clashed with the president on several issues, including the conflict with Iran and the Epstein files. President Trump has continued to publicly criticize him, even after Massey's loss to retired Navy SEAL Ed Galrine last week. Lisa Brady, Fox News.
11: Jazz saxophonist Sonny Rollins, who played alongside Miles Davis, John Coltrane, and others, has died at the age of 95. Rollins, who was born in New York City in 1930, released more than 60 albums over his multi-decade career. He's awarded the National Medal of the Arts in 2010. Spokeswoman says he died Monday at his home in Woodstock, New York. Sonny Rollins was 95. I'm Sue Guzman. This is
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2: And welcome back. George Norrie, Cliff Berrigman back with us, has been a Bigfoot field researcher since 1994. His expeditions have taken him to 46 states, five continents, in search of undiscovered hominoids worldwide. As the evidence analyst on Animal Planet's hit television show Finding Bigfoot, Cliff has applied his skill and expertise to a variety of photographic, video, film, and sound evidence. He's one of the best out there. Cliff, how you been?
3: I've been great. How have you been, George?
2: You sound great. You're chipper and up, ready to go?
3: Well, I'm a Bigfooter at heart, you know, so 1 o'clock in the morning, it's not a big deal for me.
2: And you're in Oregon, aren't you?
3: That's correct. I am.
2: How'd you get out that way?
3: Oh, luck, I think. I grew up in Southern California, but I decided to live where I vacation because life is too short, and all my vacations brought me up the Bigfoot country, so now I live here.
2: And what got you interested in Bigfoot?
3: Well, I think it was just my curiosity about science in general. You know, I stumbled across a couple books that were compilations of journal articles from Northwest Anthropological Research Notes, which is a peer-reviewed journal in anthropology, and these anthropologists were writing about Sasquatches. I didn't know anybody was doing science on Bigfoot back in the day. I just thought Bigfoots were monsters or something, and, you know, like the universal monsters. But once I realized that scientists were looking into this, I wanted to get involved somehow because I always consider myself an amateur scientist.
2: And tell us about the North American Bigfoot Center.
3: Oh, the North American Bigfoot Center is basically a museum. I own it. I operate it. After the Animal Planet show went off the air, I wanted to continue my career in Bigfoot because I have this insatiable curiosity about the animals somehow. So I thought a great way to do that would be to open a museum. It also worked really well with my background as an educator. I was a professional educator for 14 or 15 years in the classroom. I was an elementary school teacher teaching 10-year-olds, fifth graders. And I wanted to kind of tie everything together. So now I am educating the public about Sasquatch as well as doing research behind the scenes.
2: Well, Cliff, you do a great job, and the Bigfoot industry needs you, my friend.
3: Well, thank you very much. It's a lot of fun. I can't imagine doing anything else. And there's so much to be done. The North American Bigfoot Center, the NABC, is not only an educational facility, and not only do we do research out in the woods gathering evidence, but we're also doing a lot of historical archiving. As you know, Dr. Jeff Meldrum recently passed away, and a number of other people have actually been dying in the field as well. And I've always wondered, what happens to the research collection? And now there's a place to put it. We are actually actively archiving Dr. Meldrum's collection. We have Frank Canister's collection. We have a lot of different researchers' collections, and we are putting those in a digital format so they will be with us forever, even after the discovery of the species.
2: Cliff, is science doing much to get through the bottom of this?
3: Well, for the most part, scientists kind of turn their nose up at the subject because they're working under an old paradigm of anthropology that these things are not real because they can't be real. They would have known about them by now. But with new discoveries in paleoanthropology that kind of shifted the entire paradigm in the late 1980s and early 1990s, now there's a place for Bigfoot in the anthropological paradigm. You see, evolution used to be thought of as a linear progression, you know, one species slowly morphing into another. And that's not the case at all. It turns out that evolution is this big, bushy tree bush thing. And it turns out that many different species of hominin, which is a fancy term that means anything on our family tree, really, since we split off from chimpanzees about 6 million years ago, when we last shared a common ancestor, I guess I should say. I don't want to mislead anybody about the way evolution works. But it turns out that a lot of different species of hominin coexisted not only at the same time, but same places on the planet. And that was an impossibility under the previous paradigm of the 1960s and 70s in anthropology. So nowadays we realize that, yeah, it's very plausible that more than one species of bipedal ape, like ourselves, human beings, can exist on the planet at the same time and occupy similar ecological niches.
2: Let's take some calls for you. East of the Rockies, Janet's with us in Missouri to get us started. Hi, Janet.
4: Hi.
2: Good to have you with us. Go ahead.
4: Okay, thank you. I was wondering about, I haven't heard anything about Momo, the Missouri monster, which is a Sasquatch, too, since around the 1980s.
2: She's yeah, right about that. Go ahead, Cliff.
3: Yeah, Momo, actually, it's just a nickname for the local Sasquatch. And one of the local Sasquatches in the area. And it turns out that all throughout the country, whenever a flap of sightings happened, and particularly back in the day, they would kind of slap a nickname on the animals. Yellow Top was one of the names of one up in British Columbia. Momo, the Missouri monster, was one, I think it was in the early 1970s. Sasquatches are alive and well in Missouri. The mountain range, was it the Ozarks, I believe, they have sightings. You can go onto the Matt Moneymaker's website, the Bigfoot Field Researchers Organization, and he has researchers down in Missouri, and they catalog reports pretty regularly. I would encourage you to go check out the online sightings database at bfro.net and see what the most recent sighting is from Missouri. But yeah, don't worry, Momo, the animal itself, might be gone now, but the Sasquatch population in Missouri is alive and well.
2: West of the Rockies, Jim is with us in Portland, Oregon. Hi, Jimmy.
5: Oh, hi.
2: Good day, babe.
5: By the way, you're in Boring, Oregon, right? Not too far away.
3: That's correct. We're in Boring, Oregon. Nothing against the feed store, but the Bigfoot Museum is the most exciting thing in Boring. It's a lovely place, Jim. I hope you can come out and check it out sometime. You're not far away.
5: Okay. By the way, Boring has got two sister cities. I'll let you look that one up. You'll be amused.
3: Oh, Dull, Scotland is one of them. I know that.
5: Yeah, Dull, Scotland, and Bland, Australia.
3: Oh, I didn't know about the Bland one. That's great.
5: Yeah. Has anyone ever estimated how many calories a day a Bigfoot would need to maintain? It seems to me that would give the researcher an idea of the Bigfoot's range and eating habits.
3: I have heard estimates of somewhere around 5,000 calories a day, but that's based on a lot of assumptions. And one of the things that we have to keep in mind is that generally speaking, the other great apes have a fairly slow metabolism, which probably means that they don't need as many calories as we would expect, as like, say, a human blown up to their size. So I think probably 2,500 to 5,000 a day seems like a reasonable number. But again, we know so little about the physiology of these animals. We know virtually nothing about them, really. It's just kind of a guess at this point, unfortunately, Jim. But that's a great question.
2: Cliff, how come we have never found a carcass of a Bigfoot?
3: Well, you know, the short answer is that the forest recycles them pretty well, because there's got to be at least 100 times more bears than there are Sasquatches. I think that's a pretty safe number, very round number, at least, you know, it's easy to do the math with. And we don't really find naturally dead bears or mountain lions, for that matter. In fact, all the apex predators we don't find naturally dead specimens. And, you know, like we find the ones that were hit by cars, or we find the ones that were shot or something like that. But the animals that nothing else hunts, like bears and mountain lions and Sasquatches, for example, they kind of get to choose where they die, even though they may not realize they're dying at the time. They get sick one day, and what do we do when we get sick? We kind of put ourselves in a safe spot until we recuperate. Well, these animals probably find very, very thickly wooded places bury themselves inside bushes and stuff like that, waiting to get better. And then one day they die instead of getting better. Then the scavengers move in, eat away the flesh, the hair is eaten by moths, and the bones actually are eaten by the most plentiful animal in North America by biomass, the deer mouse. But they're not alone. Coyotes eat bones. Deer and elk eat bones. That's one of the main sources of calcium for their antlers. Porcupines eat bones. Rats eat bones. Everything eats bones. And really, there won't be much sign of anything that dies. Just a matter of probably a few months.
2: Next up, let's go to Joe in New York, east of the Rockies. Hey, Joseph, go ahead.
6: Good morning. It's a pleasure to talk to everybody. I just would like to mention this book I read that was by a Dr. Matthew A. Johnson called The Shannu. There's actually two species, or entities, they should say. One's a Bigfoot, and the other's called a Shannu. Have you, are you familiar with this book and this twister, the, you know, aspect of the Bigfoot Shannu?
3: I know Dr. Johnson. We're on good terms. I don't agree with his philosophy, or not philosophy, his model of the Sasquatch. I think that the better model, the one that is more cohesive, I suppose, or internally coherent, is the great ape model, basically. And mind you, when I say ape, that's not a slam on anything, really, because human beings, at the end of the day, that is our biological family as well. We are considered primates. We are considered to be great apes of some sort. We're kind of weird, but all the great apes are kind of weird in some sort of way. From my understanding, from Dr. Johnson, is that he believes that the Sasquatch people, I think he calls them the Xanu, if I remember right. I think he's something about portals and how they're interdimensional and stuff. I don't see the need to explain Sasquatches through that model. It's the perfectly normal biological model seems to work fine with the data and evidence that I am personally encountering in the woods. I know Dr. Johnson. I like him. I wish him well, and I hope he's enjoying himself with his studies, of course. But that's not the model that I find to match the evidence that I am uncovering. And I'm an evidence guy at the end of the day.
2: Next up, let's go to Dan in Nevada, west of the Rockies. Hey, Daniel, go ahead.
7: Hello, George. Great show.
2: Thank you, sir.
7: You got a lot of smart listeners.
2: Geniuses.
7: Yes. And so what I wanted to find out is, what is the whole reasoning behind the Bigfoot or Sasquatch? I've never seen one. And do you think that they would become declassified, that the president, just like he did with the UFOs, the declassification about the existence of Bigfoot and Sasquatch will be revealed?
3: Well, the declassification thing is an interesting idea, but I'm not so sure that the government has a great interest in Sasquatches at all. They obviously have a great interest in UFOs or UAPs or whatever the acronym is right now, because that's some technology and, you know, they can use it for military purposes and that sort of thing. And there's a lot of money in that, you know, selling arms to people who probably eventually use it against us and that kind of stuff, you know? But I don't see that there's a lot of economic interest in a species of unidentified ape living in North America, the bipedal ape. That's of interest, of course, to me personally, but I don't think there's a huge economic interest in there. Tim Burchett, you know, he's one of the guys, he's in the House of Representatives. He represents the Knoxville area of Tennessee. He's one of the head guys in charge of the UFO UAP thing right now. He has an interest in Sasquatches. You know, I mean, I've talked to him about it. He actually had a Bigfoot day in Tennessee when we were filming our TV show there, actually. But I don't think that there's a drive to do. I don't think the government cares, is basically what it comes down to. Not as an organizational thing. And as an example of that, my local Forest Service office, they've given me Sasquatch sighting reports before. I'm on good terms with them. There's no conspiracy, as far as I'm concerned, to keep all this hidden. They seem to be very, very open and interested. I mean, I got a straight from Forest Service workers that, yeah, we believe these things are real. Yeah, okay, now what? That's not their job. Their job is to manage the forests, you know? So I just don't see that they're very interested in it. I don't see, I hope, maybe I would love that if the president did something like that. I just don't see it happening. I don't think there's an interest, an economic interest, and that's kind of what the government is mostly focused on.
2: Do you think Bigfoot is more humanoid as opposed to metaphysical?
3: I think that they are a flesh and blood species. Yes. I don't think that there's any, I've never once encountered in my 30 something years of doing this, any real strong evidence for them being paranormal in any way at all. Everything about them screams, I evolved on this planet. In fact, I can't think of anything that they do better, than any other animal on the planet, except for kind of stay out of our way. Essentially, at the end of the day, they seem to be a perfectly normal species of anthropoid ape, human-like ape, basically is what it is.
2: Let's go to Jackson, Mississippi. Denver's with us. Hello there, Denver.
8: Hi, George. Thanks for this opportunity to speak to the Coast audience.
2: Yes, sir.
8: But I would like to talk about my experience in the Air Force when I saw one. And I'd like to also talk about Riley Martins, who sighted one on the mothership. But first, let me tell you about my experience in the Air Force. When I was leaving the Air Force Base in Topeka, Kansas, with a friend, we saw one headed toward the Wakarusa River, and I didn't know what it was. I'd never seen anything that big before. I thought it was a spirit. But later on, I saw a documentary on radio, you know, and then he was seen all over the country by that time, by 1969. But anyway, when I was reading Riley Martin's book, The Coming of Tan, Riley Martin saw one on the mothership. And the aliens told Riley Martin they used them for collecting data here on Earth. So evidently, Bigfoot must be awful intelligent. I'd like for the guests to comment on that. Thank you.
2: And remember the movie Star Wars, Cliff?
3: Oh, yeah, big fan.
2: Chewbacca, right, was a Bigfoot?
3: Oh, he's a Wookiee, apparently, from the planet Kashyyyk, if I remember right.
2: He looked just like a Sasquatch, though, didn't he?
3: Yeah, kind of skinny, but honestly, and you know, the shoulders aren't very wide, and there's some other differences. But I think, and I don't know if you knew this, George, but when they were filming, Return of the Jedi, in the Redwoods, rumor has it that Peter Mayhew actually had to wear a bright orange vest because he was worried about being shot while he was in his costume. So when he was not being filmed, he was actually wearing a bright orange vest to ward away hunters from shooting him. So,
2: I love. What do you think of Denver's comments?
3: Well, I don't know anything about motherships or anything like that, but I can speak a little bit to the intelligence level of what I think is going on with Sasquatches. I mean, all ape species are very, very intelligent, right? So I think that they probably have an intelligence somewhere between like what we expect from chimpanzees and orangutans and stuff and human beings. However, I also want to point out that I think human beings looking at the intelligence level of other animals is an unfair bias on the part of human beings. I think that they have a different kind of intelligence that we probably wouldn't recognize because we're always looking for ourselves. You know, we humans look at the world and frankly, what we see is a mirror. We see ourselves everywhere. So we're looking for human-like intelligence, whereas these things probably have a Sasquatch-like intelligence, you know, whatever that means. So I think that's apples and oranges to some degree. But they are obviously very, very clever animals and they've done a very good job at staying out of our way.
2: East of the Rockies, Paul is with us in Charlotte, North Carolina. Paul, go ahead.
9: Hey, thanks so much for taking my call. And sure. Mr. Berekman, I've enjoyed your work for a long time. Your enthusiasm for the subject comes through in everything you do.
3: Well, thank you. I do love it.
9: My only question was, nowadays there are security cameras, there's doorbell cameras everywhere. How many reports and how much evidence are you receiving nowadays from, those kind of static cameras?
3: Well, the camera thing, it has been producing more and more photographs and videos, actually. And most of it, they don't really make the public, so to speak. They don't really make it out there. Sometimes people post it on Facebook or something. But, God, the online social media environment is just so toxic and whatnot that they usually get bullied right off of their own platform, frankly. I've been privy to a number of pretty good photographs and actually a couple of videos as well. And the owners of them say, I don't post this anywhere. I don't want you to share this anywhere, but I'll share it with you. And, you know, so the evidence has been more frequently brought to me since everybody has a cool phone in their pocket that has a camera and stuff on it and shows video. So there's more of it with more and more technology. I know one case where a security camera got a pretty decent shot of one of these things walking on the side of their house, actually. This is up on the Olympic Peninsula, and this is just less than 20 seconds after the guy saw it. He was sitting on his porch. It walked between some trees. He goes, oh my God, look at that. They're real. And then it walked to the side of his house, and he goes, oh, wait a minute, that's where my security camera is. And he went, and sure enough, he got it on his camera, and there were even footprints involved in it. So that sort of thing does happen more than most of the public, the civilians, as I call them, are aware of, because the owners of these things generally don't want the stuff out there. They don't want the video out there because they don't want to be heckled and ridiculed.
2: Cliff, if you find one, were you going to put it in a zoo?
3: I personally wouldn't. No, of course not. But I also don't. I kind of wonder if they would survive, because did you know that mountain gorillas don't.

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5: Fox News, I'm Ted Lindner. Jazz saxophonist Sonny Rollins, who played alongside Miles Davis, John Coltrane, and others, has died. Rollins, releasing more than 60 albums over his multi-decade career, was awarded the National Medal of the Arts in 2010. Sonny Rollins was 95. The New York Knicks are headed to the NBA Finals for the first time since 1999 as they knocked off the Cleveland Cavaliers and completed a four-game sweep in Cleveland in the Eastern Conference Finals on Monday night, 130-93. And the Pentagon targeting southern Iran on Monday.
6: U.S. forces conducted self-defense strikes in southern Iran to protect troops from threats posed by Iranian forces. That's according to U.S. Central Command. Targets included missile launch sites and Iranian boats attempting to lay mines. The U.S. military also struck a surface-to-air missile site.
5: Fox's Mike Emanuel. 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
7: The WGY IQ weather forecast, warmer with periods of rain this morning, then a mix of clouds and sun this afternoon, the high 73. Clear to partly cloudy tonight, the low down to 51. Mostly sunny, warmer Tuesday, the high of 84. Clouds and sun with a shower in spots Wednesday, the high of 80. And then partly sunny, a thunder shower in the afternoon Thursday, the high 71. From the WGY Weather Center, I'm meteorologist Jason Caterina.
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1: We'll be back in a moment with Daniel Perez and take calls with him as we talk about Bigfoot at Bluff Creek on Coast to Coast. 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
1: And welcome back to our final segment. George Norrie with you. In 1973, Daniel Perez got interested in Bigfoot when he saw the movie The Legend of Boggy Creek and has been researching the subject matter ever since. And since 1998, he has edited and published the Bigfoot Times newsletter. It's the only ink on paper newsletter being published today. This newsletter is closing in on three decades of continuous publishing. And here he is on Coast to Coast. Daniel, welcome back to the show. How have you been?
10: I've been fine. Thank you for having me.
1: Your latest book is called Bigfoot at Bluff Creek. Is that the same Bluff Creek that our friend Patterson and Giblin did their thing?
10: That's exactly the same Bluff Creek. And here is a copy of the book right here.
1: There you are, holding it up. Is it signed?
10: Yes.
1: Excellent. How did you get really interested in Bigfoot? What happened?
10: Again, in 1973, my older sister and my brother, we all went to see a movie, a monster movie called The Legend of Boggy Creek. And it was from there that my interest developed in the subject matter.
1: What do you think Bigfoot really is, Daniel? What's your biggest guess?
10: An undiscovered primate, whether it's more human or more ape-like, I don't know, but I'm certain they're out there.
1: Do you find it to be more human or more animal?
10: Well, that's a good question, because the late John Green, in his book Sasquatch, the Apes Among Us in 1978, did statistical analysis of many of the reports. And it seems like it's an even draw in terms of what the observers have reported. There's maybe about 50% that describe a very man-like animal and about 50% that describes more of a gorilla-like animal. So we could be looking at perhaps a hybrid type of animal that is somewhat like man-like and somewhat ape-like, all rolled up into one.
1: There's a movie out there called Capturing Bigfoot, which alleged that the 67 Patterson Giblin film was fabricated, a fake. What are your takes on that?
10: I have not seen the movie yet. Had I known there was going to be such a big fuss about it, I would have flown to Austin, Texas for the premiere to see it myself. I've been told by Mark Evans, the producer, director of the movie, that by email that I think it's going to stream in October. In that documentary, Capturing Bigfoot, there's a 40-second piece of film that is what they call the dress rehearsal of what Patty is, shot in 67. And it's their contention in that documentary that this quote-unquote dress rehearsal was made in 1966 prior to 1967, prior to the Patterson-Gimlin film. I'm open, but I want to see the documentary myself in October.
1: Regardless of the direction of that film, people are seeing something, Daniel. They're not making it up. Whatever they're seeing, they're seeing something, right?
10: Absolutely. Here's the thing, if I can stop you, is all the people in North America, all the people in the United States specifically, they're not reporting pink kangaroos. They're reporting a 7 to 8 foot tall, hair covered animal, similar to us in body structure, walking in the woods. So there's the difference right there. And I've spoken to a lot of these eyewitnesses, and I can tell you firsthand that I find their reports very compelling and very convincing.
1: In your opinion, Daniel, are we getting any closer to finding the truth?
10: I don't know. I think if we ever find anything, it might be by luck. And with that comment I just made, the luck that happened to Roger Patterson and Bob Gimlin, it was calculated luck in the sense that they were told that there were reports up on Blue Creek Mountain from August, September of 1967. Blue Creek Mountain is about 6 or 7 air miles from the Patterson-Gimlin film site. So they went up there hoping to see some more footprints. And instead of seeing footprints, they actually got observation and film of a Bigfoot.
1: Let's take some calls as they roll in for you, Daniel. Frank in New York, sure. East of the Rockies. Go ahead, Frank.
11: Very, very simple. Two quick things, then I'll hang up.
1: All right.
11: The first Bigfoot entity goes way, way, way back to the Anunnaki when they came to Earth to mine the gold. They developed the Bigfoot. The second entity, the one that Dr. Matthew talks about, the Xanu, they're interdimensional. They've never fallen from the Garden of Eden. They're very spiritual creatures. And if you have woods, you have trees anywhere, you're going to need to have these types of entities. It's very common sense will tell you that as far as the ape theory, if that was true, by now we would have shot and killed or captured one of these entities, which the government has with the first type of entity I explained. And the government doesn't want us known about any of this, so they push certain agendas because they don't want us known about the true identity of these two different types of entities.
1: All right, Daniel, let's get your reaction to that.
10: Well, I disagree 100%. I don't think Bigfoot is what this individual has just stated. I see just a very rare species of animal out there that, because they're few in number, that you're not going to see them often, and there's no body to collect at the present time.
1: Any idea how old the species might be?
10: Oh, my goodness, that's a good question. Perhaps in terms of their lineage or how far they go back in terms of history, maybe millions of years.
1: Is it the abominable snowman?
10: What's the question about the abominable snowman?
1: Is Bigfoot the same?
10: I would say no. I would say, and this is a stretch because science has trouble with believing or understanding that there might be an undiscovered primate in North America. And then the idea of the Yeti or the abominable snowman, that would more than likely be a whole different can of worms, a whole different species. So the idea that there could be multiple species, like in North America, in the Himalayas, in Australia, in parts of Russia. It's a stretch, but I believe that's probably the case.
1: Let's go west of the Rockies. Joseph's with us in Colorado. Hey, Joseph, go ahead.
12: Hey, I actually have been face-to-face with a bipedal creature in my backyard, and it killed my cat. And I also have evidence of where it, I do a lie detector test or anything, and my dad saw it too, and our stories match exactly because he saw everything I saw except I was face to face with it.
1: Any pictures, Joe?
12: Only in my head.
1: Describe what it looked like.
12: He has knees exactly like me and you. Just like me and you, except, it's not as hairy as you would think. It has one or two hairs every inch on its legs. And, it's about 7 feet tall and it has a, long tail that's, real thick, like your arm, except, like double one arm. He has a really long tail, like a mountain lion tail, and that was one of the worst days ever in my life.
1: Did it scare you?
12: I ran out the back door because I heard me and my dad just woke up from a nap, and it was 11 o'clock at night on the same day as the Uvalde school shooting, and we heard this noise, and I ran out. It was dark. I grabbed my flashlight before I ran out, and the first thing I saw was my dad said, "What is that, a dog?" And before I could make it to the creature, it was already in front of me. And I would invite anybody to come to Indian Hills, Colorado, to show you what in my property in the backyard where it happened, because nothing's changed. It was about 5 years ago, but I have major PTSD from it.
1: Daniel, do you get any reports out in Colorado?
10: Oh, absolutely. One only has to go to the BFRO website run by one of your previous guests today, Matt Moneymaker, to find all the reports from the state of Colorado.
1: And he said it wasn't that hairy. Does that make sense?
10: Yes and no. I would say, like any other animal, it's specific to itself in that some might be less hairier than others. As in, when you see the human population, oftentimes you see people that are bald. That doesn't mean that they didn't have hair at one time.
1: Text and tweets, what do you have for Daniel, Tom?
2: Hey, Daniel, Sarah in Washington State has a little two-parter here. She says, what does the creature mainly eat, and does the creature have certain mannerisms when it's happy versus when it's sad?
10: I can't say in terms of mannerism, happy or sad, but in terms of diet, probably anything it could get its hands on, and it especially seemed to be fond of eating deer, which is a very common staple out there in the forest, and they seem to be very good at ambushing deer for the kill in terms of their meat sustenance in life. Plenty of berries out there and plenty of other things out there to eat. There have been reports, and this goes back to John Green from 1978 in his wonderful book, Sasquatch, the Apes Among Us, in the sense that they've often been seen eating leaves from trees. And so there's an abundance of leaves out there. So they could just, in terms of caloric input, it could be a lot higher than we suspect.
1: Daniel, do they live in shelters?
10: No, it seems to be like they just live anywhere they seem to be. You know, they just hunker down wherever the night ends or whatever time of day they want to go to sleep and just park it there. So this is why no one has really found their cave, so to speak, as to where they're denning up. They seem to be denning down probably, or perhaps in a different spot every night. I will say, if you go back to 1955 to Micah Mountain, to William Rowe, he did say that he found evidence where this thing, the female one that he saw, may have been sleeping on a continuous basis in a certain spot. And that's from the late William Rowe, I think October of 1955, Micah Mountain in British Columbia.
1: They seem to be family-oriented, don't they?
10: Yes and no. I would suspect that for them to be extremely successful, that there's got to be numbers in the sense that where one is, you'll probably find two, if not three, or a small family group.
1: What do you recommend people do, Daniel, if they see a Bigfoot out in the woods?
10: Well, I think anyone who's gone hiking or anyone who's out there in the woods looking for Bigfoot, that 100% of those people today in 2026 are carrying a cell phone camera. So I would say put it to video mode or put it to the photo mode and hold the camera steady, hold your phone steady and try to get some really good footage.
1: You would think with this era of cell phones and cameras like that, we would get more pictures.
10: That's exactly what I suspect, too, and I think it's just a matter of time before that happens.
1: Will people think they're authentic or made up?
10: It depends. I mean, most of these people will probably eventually post it to social media or to YouTube or whatever the platform might be. And then the jury is out as to whether the audience who's looking at those images think they're real or fake.
1: Where's the best place to get your book, Bigfoot at Bluff Creek?
10: BigfootTimes.net. And it was published last year, and it is, coming from the author, it's the definitive publication on the Patterson-Gimlin film.
1: Daniel, thank you. Keep in touch with us and find Bigfoot for us, would you?
10: Okay, I'll keep looking.
1: You got it. Daniel Perez, and that wraps up our extravaganza on Bigfoot. Four special guests, all of them home run hitters in their chosen field. For Dan Galante, Tom Danheiser, Sue Trikas, Lex Lonehood, Sean LaDesour, Alec Fernandez, Stephanie Smith, Tim Banal, George Knapp, and Richard Serrett, I'm George Norrie, somewhere out there on Coast to Coast AM. We'll see you on our next edition. Until then, be safe, everyone.

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2: There's this gentleman that my family knew. We were very poor, but my dad would say, this guy is like, he used to be such a loser, now he's so successful. And the guy was fixing up houses and flipping them. This guy would I could work with on the weekend. So I would go work, and I work extremely hard, and he pulled me aside and said, I want to take you to lunch. You're the hardest working kid I've ever had working for me. And I said, well, what changed your life? He said, I went to a seminar. I said, what's a seminar? And I sat in this man's seminar, and I'd already been hungry for solutions. With this man, Jim Rohn, I convinced him to let me come to work with him. And I learned how to get up and speak and invite people to his event. And I became the top guy in his company, and I started doing all these events. And then it grew.
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6: Delivering more strikes, I'm Ted Lindner, Fox News. The Pentagon targeting southern Iran on Monday near the Strait of Hormuz. Fox's Mike Emanuel with the details.
7: U.S. forces conducted self-defense strikes in southern Iran to protect troops from threats posed by Iranian forces. That's according to U.S. Central Command. Targets included missile launch sites and Iranian boats attempting to lay mines. The U.S. military also struck a surface-to-air missile site in Bandar Abbas that was targeting U.S. warplanes. It comes as the U.S. signals it is making progress on a peace deal with Iran. That agreement would reportedly include an immediate opening of the Strait of Hormuz.
6: Fox News has learned the latest strike's not an effort to break the fragile ceasefire with Tehran. Texans going to head to the polls today to choose which Republican will face Democrat James Tallarico in November. Incumbent Senator John Cornyn facing a challenge from Trump-backed Texas Attorney General Ken Paxton. More on this from Fox TV affiliate KTBC, Fox 7 Austin's Rudy Kosky.
8: Early voting, which ended this past Friday, indicates a few Tuesday surprises are still in play. Republicans had the most early voters, with almost 830,000 casting a ballot last week. Democrats had a big drop-off after a big turnout in March, which at the time outpaced the GOP. The GOP Senate nomination remains the main driver to the polls. Initial early vote turnout numbers for the GOP runoff ballot indicate the bulk of those who voted last week also voted back in March. A county-by-county analysis also shows strong turnout in urban areas.
6: And the New York Knicks headed to the NBA Finals for the first time since 1999 as they knocked off the Cleveland Cavaliers in the Eastern Conference Finals and completed a four-game sweep in Cleveland Monday night, 130-93. 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
6: Well, jazz saxophonist Sonny Rollins played alongside Miles Davis, John Coltrane, and others has died, passing away in Woodstock, New York. Rollins, who was born in New York City in 1930, released more than 60 albums over his multi-decade career. He was awarded the National Medal of the Arts back in 2010. Sonny Rollins, dead at the age of 95. The Justice Department arguing that this past Saturday shooting at a White House checkpoint is further justification that President Trump's proposed ballroom is needed. Fox's Mike Emanuel in Washington with more.
14: In a court filing, the DOJ points to the need for, quote, a singular vital national security facility will provide a safe haven from attackers. After a gunman was killed shooting at a Secret Service checkpoint near the White House. Although some Republicans oppose authorizing $1 billion in Secret Service money for the White House ballroom, House Speaker Mike Johnson is joining the president in expressing gratitude for the Secret Service taking swift action. The gunman has been identified as 21-year-old Nasir Best, who was well known to law enforcement. Secret Service agents took him out after authorities say he pulled out a revolver and opened fire near the White House.
6: At least one bystander was hit and wounded. Agents had two previous run-ins with the suspect as well. South Korea's military saying North Korea has launched multiple close-range ballistic missiles towards the sea on Tuesday. This was North Korea's latest show of force and the first since April 19th, a little over a month ago, when it is said to have fired short-range missiles in a demonstration of cluster bomb warheads. South Korea says it's been in communication with the U.S. and Japan about this latest incident. I'm Ted Linder. This is Fox News.
15: The WGY Acme Weather Forecast, mostly sunny, warmer today, the high of 84, partly cloudy, comfortable tonight, the low 61, a mix of clouds and sun with a shower in spots on Wednesday, the high 83, partly sunny, breezy, not as warm with a thunder shower in a couple of spots on Thursday afternoon, the high 71, mostly cloudy, a touch of rain Friday, breezy in the afternoon, the high 68. From the WGY Weather Center, I'm meteorologist Jason Caterina.
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19: Fresh fighting in the Middle East. Good morning, I'm Gordon Deal, along with Nicole Murray, on this Tuesday, May 26th. Glad you could be with us. Here's what we have for you this hour.
20: The U.S. and Iran exchanged renewed strikes despite their ceasefire. CENTCOM calls the attacks defensive.
19: It's not only the Strait of Hormuz that's a critical shipping waterway. Here are the others that could become choke points.
20: Officials outside Los Angeles have avoided a worst-case scenario of an exploding chemical tank, but evacuations remain in place.
19: And while you might have to allow extra time if you need adjustments for a new suit.
21: The current crop of tailors are getting close to retirement age, and we have not been replenishing them. It's not a career that young people are choosing to go into for various reasons.
19: Suzanne Kapner at the Wall Street Journal on tailors in short supply. Despite a fragile ceasefire, the U.S. and Iran are still targeting each other. The U.S. sank two ships from Islamic Revolutionary Guard Corps yesterday that were attempting to lay mines in the Strait of Hormuz. Iran responded by launching surface-to-air missiles at U.S. planes, prompting American attacks on missile launchers. U.S. Central Command said in a statement that the strikes were taken in self-defense and were designed to, quote, protect our troops from threats posed by Iranian forces. Meanwhile, President Trump indicated yesterday that talks aimed at producing a longer ceasefire had been productive, but warned again that he was willing to order more strikes against Iran. Secretary of State Marco Rubio.
0: As the president said, he's not in a hurry. He's not going to make a bad deal. I mean, the president's not going to make a bad agreement. So let's see what happens. We're going to give diplomacy every chance to succeed before we explore the alternatives.
19: Also of note, Israel launched strikes against Hezbollah in southern Lebanon after the country said it remained at war with the terrorist group backed by Iran. The worst-case scenario of a catastrophic explosion surrounding a failing chemical tank south of Los Angeles has been averted. Garden Grove Police Chief Amir El Farah says about 16,000 people, though, remain under evacuation orders as of last evening. That's down from 50,000 in surrounding communities at the height of the crisis, when officials thought they faced only two options, an explosion or a chemical spill.
13: And I can now tell you that we can reduce our evacuation zone area. The new borders will consist of Orangewood Avenue to the north, Dale Street to the east, Knott Street to the west, and Garden Grove Boulevard to the south.
19: The tank is located at an aerospace facility about 30 miles south of Los Angeles. The situation began unfolding Thursday at GKN Aerospace, a manufacturing company that builds engines and landing gear for both commercial and military aircraft. The 34,000-gallon tank was showing signs of overheating. A crack in the tank, discovered by firefighters late Saturday, relieved some of the pressure within the tank. President Trump honored Gold Star families during Memorial Day remarks at Arlington National Cemetery, thanking the loved ones of fallen U.S. service members for the sacrifice they continue to carry. Trump said the nation must first honor those who died defending the country before celebrating its founding and independence.
22: They've not just made the ultimate sacrifice, they've offered the ultimate proof that we Americans do indeed love liberty. We do cherish the self-government given to us by our forefathers. We do believe with all our souls in the mission that God has given to America.
19: Joint Chiefs Chairman General Dan Kane and Defense Secretary Pete Hegseth also honored fallen U.S. service members during Memorial Day remarks at Arlington, paying tribute to Gold Star families and the 13 souls of epic fury, as they called them. Kane said Memorial Day is not a single date on a calendar for Gold Star families, but literally every single day, adding that the names of fallen troops are woven into the fabric of the story of our nation. By the way, if you've missed anything from today's show, you can stream or download the podcast. 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
10: For the first time since 1999, the Knicks are headed to the NBA Finals. They crushed the Cavs to complete a four-game sweep of the Eastern Finals. Jalen Brunson named the series MVP. Next up, the winner of the West Finals. It's tied at two with the Thunder hosting the Spurs in Game 5 tonight. Baseball, Anthony Volpe with a go-ahead two-run single tonight. The Yankees edged the Royals 4-3. The Mets, meanwhile, lost their fourth straight, losing to the Reds. I'm McCoy.
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19: Thanks for spending time with us. Welcome into Tuesday. The Iranian blockade of the Strait of Hormuz has tanked the global economy and driven oil prices up dramatically, raising the question of what other vital waterways could cause this type of fallout if another bad actor sought to exert control over them. Analysis from Mike Brest, defense reporter at the Washington Examiner. Mike, what have you found?
31: So it's interesting because so everything with what's happened with the Strait of Hormuz, obviously Iran began at the start of the U.S. and Israeli attacks in Iran, started threatening ships going to and from the Strait of Hormuz, which was obviously a major waterway for the transportation of oil and gas. And as a result, we've seen like prices at the gas pump skyrocket over the last couple months. And so it made a bunch of us in the newsroom wonder what other potential choke points or waterways could be in jeopardy if this became somewhat of a strategy, if other countries tried to, in theory, weaponize the waterways nearby. And so for a little bit of background, the area 12 nautical miles off the coast is considered the sovereign territory of the country, that is, as long as it's within that 12-mile radius. And so after that, further out in the water, is essentially a free area that any ship can pass by. And so Iran has effectively tried to coerce countries to pay them and sort of meet their demands, even though this is water that's outside their legal territory. And so it, again, raises the question of, are there other critical waterways or tiny choke points that other countries could, in theory, try and exert control if they wanted to either hurt the global economy, yeah, or try and even increase their own economy by creating sort of a toll booth or a payment system?
19: So you referenced the Suez Canal, the Panama Canal, the Strait of Malacca. You got the Turkish Straits. The Arctic Ocean is in this conversation. I don't know. Pick one and kind of explain the importance here of these.
31: So I think the big thing is when you think about sort of a globe or a map of the world, there are shipping vessels that go through literally almost any country or to and from most countries. And so all of this is about how to get from one place to the next as quickly as possible. That way you're not wasting time, wasting money, wasting oil. And so, for example, the Strait of Malacca, for those that are unaware of, is a strait that's in the South Pacific. And so there is a lot of it connects the Indian Ocean and the South China Sea. And so just to give you an example, it's less than 2 miles wide. So it really is a narrow waterway. And so while the countries that are around it, Singapore, Malaysia, India, and Thailand, may not necessarily have the same desire as Iran, there have been talks since Iran began this. The Indonesian foreign minister, or finance minister, excuse me, to be exact, suggested that maybe they too should consider creating a toll booth-like system in which countries have to pay them or companies have to pay them to get vessels through. And so it shows that even if countries are not necessarily trying to do it maliciously, there could be some unintended consequences where countries that even have deals with the West see this as potentially an opportunity for them to increase their own financial situations.
19: Mm. We're speaking with Mike Brest, defense reporter at the Washington Examiner. The story is called First, the Strait of Hormuz. What choke point could be next? What about the Arctic, Mike?
31: The Arctic is an interesting one because a lot of what's happening now in the Arctic is somewhat of a new terrain. And the reason is obviously melting ice caps have created new waterways, actually, in the Arctic. And so not only could it sometimes be faster to go through the Arctic if you're talking about countries towards the north or in the northern hemisphere, the Arctic is interesting because a lot of it is changing right now as we speak and will continue to change as these waterways become more apparent and there are more of them. And so there is somewhat of a competition going on throughout Arctic countries to see who can take advantage of the situation now.
19: Yeah, that's something. Not all of these obviously handle oil, correct? Some of it is just traditional cargo ships carrying what? Any old merchandise, I guess.
31: That's absolutely right. And so it could be some of this is just simply about supply lines and supply chain demand.
19: Thanks, Mike. Mike Brest, defense reporter at the Washington Examiner. 20 minutes now after the hour on This Morning, America's First News. Here's Nicole Murray.
2: And now, the three big things you need to know. Number one.
5: The U.S. says it has launched new strikes on southern Iran, targeting missile sites and boats attempting to place mines. Secretary of State Marco Rubio discussing current negotiations.
0: We have what I think is a pretty solid thing on the table in terms of their ability to open up the straits, get the straits open, enter into a very real, significant, time-limited negotiation on the nuclear matters. And hopefully we can pull it off. It has a lot of support in the Gulf. It has a lot of support globally, every country that we've walked through it.
5: Central Command said the strikes were taken in self-defense.
2: Number two.
5: The evacuation zone around a failing chemical tank in Southern California is shrinking after officials say the worst-case scenario of a catastrophic explosion has been averted. Orange County Interim Fire Chief T.J. McGovern.
6: The most catastrophic and worst-case scenario was mitigated and resolved. That was the case of a potential bleve.
5: McGovern added that roughly 16,000 people remain under evacuation orders as of yesterday evening.
2: Number three.
5: The head of the World Health Organization said the fast-moving Ebola outbreak in the Democratic Republic of Congo and Uganda is outpacing response efforts, giving the latest number of suspected deaths as 220. The agency says the epidemic is likely to get worse before it gets better. A 14-year-old boy is dead and another teen is in critical condition after officials say they fell from the top of a New York City subway train they were riding on as it passed through the Williamsburg Bridge. Police said the teens were allegedly subway surfing. New Jersey Governor Mikey Sherrill said she was denied access to an immigration center in Newark where a hunger and labor strike began before the weekend.
9: We've been working with ICE to get into the facility. I was just denied that this morning. I was hoping actually. Well, we certainly will.
5: Sherrill was joined by Senator Andy Kim and other members of the state's congressional delegation. Walt Disney's Star Wars, The Mandalorian, and Grogu tallied an estimated $82 million in domestic ticket sales through its first 3 days in theaters. It is the lowest opening haul for a Star Wars title ever released by Disney.
19: Well, maybe if we didn't make 41 versions of a Star Wars film, ticket sales would be better.
5: Well, what a suggestion that is. No. Look at you dipping your head into the entertainment field.
19: Can we move on from Star Wars at this point?
5: I'm okay with it if you are.
19: 22 minutes after the hour. On This Morning, America's First News.
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19: For joining us as AI sweeps into white-collar workplaces, old-timey hands-on jobs are getting a new look, and some of those professions even have shortages. Consider tailors. Sewing is a vanishing skill, much like lace-making and watchmaking. Here's Suzanne Kapner, retail reporter at the Wall Street Journal. Suzanne, set the scene.
32: Well, the current crop of tailors are getting close to retirement age, and we have not been replenishing them. It's not a career that young people are choosing to go into for various reasons, dating back really to the 1980s when apparel companies started offshoring their manufacturing. We started losing that trade of, you know, sewing skills and trade schools. Plus, home economics programs in high schools have closed as more women took traditional jobs in the workforce. So basically, since 1997, the number of tailors in this country is down by like 30%, according to the Bureau of Labor Statistics.
19: Wow. How hard is it to become one?
32: Well, it does take considerable training, and you can really train for years to become a master tailor. There are a lot of skills that have to be mastered, and for instance, Nordstrom, to kind of correct the shortage, is teaming up with FIT, the Fashion Institute of Technology, to retrain some adults, you know, who are looking at second and even third careers to become tailors. And once they finish that program, a lot of them are being hired by Nordstrom, but some are being hired in apprentice roles. Others, you know, are starting out in sort of lower tier roles, and they'll continue their training for years, really, to kind of master the skill.
19: All right, so explain the story of that 30-year-old Khalil Bennett in New York City.
32: Right, so he had been working in the fashion industry as a technical designer, but he lost his job and he had trouble finding a new job. And so then he came across this Nordstrom program with FIT, and he enrolled, and he completed the program in December, and he is now working at Nordstrom as an apprentice tailor.
19: Wow. We're speaking with Suzanne Kapner, retail reporter at the Wall Street Journal. The story is called Suddenly Everyone Wants a Tailor. They are in short supply. It even forced that one business to close in Las Vegas, right? One opened by that woman, Cindy Husbands?
32: Right. Well, she had opened a apparel manufacturing plant in Las Vegas in 2013. But she closed it in 2021, partly due to a lack of trained sewers. And she has since pivoted and started this foundation to help, called the American Tailors and Sewing Association, which is kind of helping to train tailors and create standardized, scalable training and certification programs for the industry.
19: Self-guided videos accompany some of these training programs, yeah?
32: This is affecting, I mean, you think of tailors and you think of maybe the tailor at your local dry cleaner, but it's also having a big impact on big retailers. Like Nordstrom says they employ the most tailors of anyone in this country, something like 1,500. The company that owns Men's Warehouse also employs a lot of tailors, as you can imagine, for their, you know, suiting and other tailored clothing. And they've also noticed a shortage. And so they have tried in their training programs to kind of modernize and update by having, you know, more self-guided videos to kind of speed the process of the training so they can get more people

0: mostly sunny, breezy, not as warm with a thunder shower in a couple of spots on Thursday afternoon, the high 71. Mostly cloudy, a touch of rain Friday, breezy in the afternoon, the high 68. From the WGY Weather Center, I'm meteorologist Jason Caterina.
1: Fox News, I'm Sue Guzman. The U.S. launching new strikes now against southern Iran, calling them self-defense.
2: Targets included missile launch sites and Iranian boats attempting to lay mines. The U.S. military also struck a surface-to-air missile site in Bandar Abbas that was targeting U.S. warplanes.
1: Fox's Mike Emanuel. This is Peace Talks Continue in Qatar. Officials have now lifted mandatory evacuation order for thousands now that the threat of a toxic chemical tank explosion in Southern California is over.
3: The crack that formed in the tank relieved much of the pressure that had been building up, eliminating the risk of a boiling liquid expanding vapor explosion, or BLEVI. They also say that the temperature is down inside of the tank. Even though a crack formed, fire officials say that air samples show there are currently no chemicals leaking into the atmosphere.
1: Fox's Max Gordon. 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

0: Now, more than ever, where you get your news matters. Start your day with the facts. 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
1: Thanks for joining us. Welcome into Tuesday, May 26. Gordon Deal with Nicole Murray. Some of our top stories and headlines. The U.S. struck Iranian boats accused of laying mines in the Strait of Hormuz. The evacuation zone is shrinking in Garden Grove, California, south of L.A., where there was fear of a toxic chemical tank exploding. A suspect who shot at a Secret Service checkpoint near the White House Saturday night was fatally shot. The Knicks are in the NBA Finals for the first time in 27 years. Princeton clobbered Notre Dame for the college lacrosse championship, and the paraglider who escaped death after her parachute was clipped by a plane. That story in about 20 minutes. Kevin Warsh won the Fed chair nomination with a double-barreled policy agenda for the central bank, lower interest rates, and a smaller Fed

0: balance sheet. As he takes the reins, economic conditions will make it tough for him to achieve either of those goals. Insight from Matt Grossman, economics reporter at the Wall Street Journal. Matt, what is he inheriting?
1: Yeah, so when the Fed came into the year, they were really set up to, at some point, continue cutting interest rates. Inflation had been gradually cooling down, so most of the Fed policymakers anticipated that at some point this year, they could go back to gently bringing rates a bit lower. Of course, that's what Kevin Warsh has suggested that he wants to do as the Fed chair. It's obviously what Donald Trump was looking for in his next Fed chair. The picture's changed dramatically in the past couple months with this Iran conflict kind of in a stalemate. There's been a lot of upward pressure on prices again. Inflation was 3.8% in the 12 months through April. And we haven't heard much from Warsh since he got the job, but if he wants to come in and steer the Fed back toward rate cuts this year, he's going to face a lot more skepticism from the other policymakers at the Fed.
0: Boy, it seems like now most are resigned to the high probability of a rate hike at this point, no?
1: We're kind of on the knife's edge of that right now. A lot of traders on Wall Street are anticipating that that's something they're going to have to give serious thought to. There aren't a lot, so of the 12 people on the Fed's policy committee, hardly any of them have come out and said that they think we need to be hiking. But at the most recent meeting, which was at the end of April, there was a lot of resistance to the idea that they're still in cutting mode. In other words, a lot of the officials on the committee have gotten more skeptical and been broadcasting, we need to take a step back and start to consider whether we need to, you know, put hikes back on the table, basically. And that, you know, the last time we heard from Warsh, that was not the direction he wanted to be going in. So it kind of sets us up to have a lively discussion at that June meeting, which is going to be Warsh's first as the Fed chair.
0: We're speaking with Matt Grossman, economics reporter at the Wall Street Journal. The story is called "The Economy Kevin Warsh is Inheriting is Not the One He Wanted." And that's a reference to Kevin Warsh, who's the new chairman of the Federal Reserve. How is, I guess, Mr. Warsh, or perhaps the larger Fed, absorbing, say, job market data right now?
1: Yeah, that's another hurdle in the case to further cuts right now. If you go back a couple months, the February jobs report was looking pretty weak. And at the time that we got that in early March, before the war had kind of become the stalemate that it's become, that played into the case for rate cuts. Because, of course, the Fed often responds to a weaker labor market by cutting rates to try to stimulate the economy and counteract that trend. In the past couple months, we've now gotten March and April jobs data, and they were a lot stronger. A lot of labor economists look at those numbers and think that the labor market may sort of have hit its bottom, and maybe we're, you know, cautiously optimistic about a trend higher from here on. And that, too, makes it harder for someone like Warsh to come in and make the case that further rate cuts are really urgent right now.
0: What about the balance sheet, Matt? How does that factor in here?
1: This has been a complicated topic for a long time, even going back to the financial crisis. Warsh, back when he was a governor on the Fed's board during the financial crisis, he was a real skeptic of the Fed's crisis response, part of which included this program of buying a huge amount of treasury bonds to help stimulate the economy. That's something that the Fed doubled down on under Jerome Powell during the pandemic. The balance sheet grew even larger as the Fed continued to buy bonds to stimulate the economy. And it's been a very explicit part of Warsh's argument, criticism about the Fed, that needs to be unwound and we need to go back to a more normal balance sheet, sort of what the Fed looked like before the financial crisis in the early 2000s.
0: Thanks, Matt. Matt Grossman, economics reporter at the Wall Street Journal. By the way, if you've missed anything from today's show, there's an easy way to catch up. All you have to do is tell Alexa, Siri, or Google to play This Morning with Gordon Deal. 20 minutes now in front of the hour on This Morning, America's First News. Coming up next, mounting troubles for the bourbon industry.
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0: Thanks for spending time with us on this Tuesday. The birthplace of bourbon is swimming in it. The rolling forested hills of Kentucky's bourbon country are ground zero for the slowdown afflicting the U.S. alcohol industry. It's a story by Laura Cooper, beverage and tobacco reporter at the Wall Street Journal. Laura, what's happening with brown spirits?
13: One thing that really came through was, you know, something I see in other parts of alcohol too, is things were different during COVID. And when you're trying to, decide how much alcohol you're going to need in the future, maybe that skewed things a little bit. So I would say right now there's a lot of whiskey in barrels that is aging, and that there's been a change in how people drink. So this is going to be an interesting thing to see.
0: Yeah, we're drinking far less spirits these days, as you pointed out in your story. So what has that meant for, say, the bourbon industry in Kentucky? Layoffs, shutdowns, pauses, things like that?
13: Yeah, so around Kentucky, we've seen a lot of stills go dry. A lot of folks are using this time to try and, you know, right the ship and stop, you know, production. We saw that Jim Beam has turned off its hardest working still in America for a pause for this year. So they're using that time and also have shifted production to other places. On the smaller end, we are seeing bankruptcies. We are seeing folks laying a bunch of people off. We are seeing that as, you know, a lot of producers started from nothing and really saw opportunity in bourbon. And I think anybody would tell you there have been several downturns in bourbon over the decades, and it's not an easy business, and it's hard to decide how much alcohol you're going to need 8 to 10 years out.
0: Boy, we're speaking with Laura Cooper, beverage and tobacco reporter at the Wall Street Journal. The story is called "The World Is Awash in Bourbon." That's a problem for big booze. Jim Beam is even experimenting with a non-alcoholic beverage, right?
13: Yes, it's called Citrus Sin, and it's in some areas, I believe, Formula One for now, but it's based on the fact that Jim Beam, during Prohibition, he grew citrus. So it's, you know, something to pay respect to that. But yeah, it's the first non-alcoholic Jim Beam brand, so I'm interested in trying that.
0: So the bourbon craze was at a point where there was like a massive tourism project planned, right? Up to like $150 million, and then... wow, that got put on the back burner.
13: Yes, that's Kentucky Owl Park. I will say that the Bourbon Trail is still alive and kicking. They have a lot of visitors that come every year, and that is flat. That's obviously different from buying bourbon. These are real fans. I saw a lot of them down in Kentucky having a great time. But yes, you're talking about Kentucky Owl Park, which was planned, and that ultimately has not happened. It was a beautiful quarry out in Bardstown. It was supposed to have pyramids and a train and a convention center and all those things.
0: Boy, how big are the reserves of bourbon right now in Kentucky?
13: My understanding is there's enough bourbon for roughly 10 years. I believe that we're at 16.1 million barrels, which is a record according to the Kentucky Distillers Association. And that's about 300 million cases.
0: Boy, will prices have to come down to unload all of that? What could happen to all those reserves?
13: We'll see. There's a lot of things that folks have been saying. I've seen prices come down in wine with an oversupply, so we'll have to see. Or maybe people can get their hands on better, you know, longer aged bourbon for less. It really depends. We'll have to wait and see. I know you're a fan, so
0: yeah. Explain the rules for bourbon too. They're very specific.
13: The rules for bourbon, there's a U.S. law, and bourbon is known as America's native spirit because of this. So it's very specific. There has to be a mix of grains containing at least 51% corn, aged in new charred barrels of oak. And I've seen these, and there's such interesting ways that folks actually what they'll do with the oak to char it or different things. So it's pretty interesting. Also, for Kentucky bourbon, it must be aged in that state for at least a year.
0: Thanks, Laura. Laura Cooper, beverage and tobacco reporter at the Wall Street Journal. 12 minutes now in front of the hour on This Morning, America's First News.
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1: Thanks for spending time with us. Welcome into Tuesday. 8 minutes now in front of the hour on This Morning, America's First News. Once again, here's Nicole Murray.
2: And now, the three big things you need to know. Number one.
3: The U.S. said it launched new strikes in self-defense on southern Iran, targeting missile sites and boats attempting to place mines in the Strait of Hormuz. Secretary of State Marco Rubio.
4: Like anything with something like this, it's going to take a couple days to settle on, even down to the disagreements over a word, sentence. So we'll have to work through that. If there's going to be a deal, we're going to have to work through that. But this is, it's either going to be a good deal or there isn't going to be one.
3: Iran has yet to publicly respond to the U.S. attack.
2: Number two.
3: On Memorial Day, President Trump participated in a wreath-laying ceremony and delivered remarks at Arlington National Cemetery in Virginia, where he honored fallen American heroes.
5: We honor those who fell so that our republic might stand, those who died so that our nation could live, those who gave up their sacred light on earth so that the sublime light of American freedom would shine forever and ever.
2: Number three.
3: Pope Leo says artificial intelligence is fueling world conflicts.
6: Artificial intelligence already touches many areas of our lives and affects decisions that shape human coexistence. It is also dramatically changing how war is waged.
3: Leo also apologized for the church's role in legitimizing slavery and for having failed to condemn it for centuries. The body of a North Kentucky University student who had been missing for nearly a month has been found in wooded area near the campus. Officials say they do not suspect foul play. 23-year-old Murray Faust was last seen on April 27th in Covington. Three purported members of a South American theft group that allegedly targeted the homes of professional athletes in the United States have been arrested in Argentina. Police say they targeted the homes of Kansas City Chiefs star Patrick Mahomes and Travis Kelce. The New York Knicks beat the Cleveland Cavaliers 130-93 last night, completing a four-game sweep and advancing to the NBA Finals for the first time since 1999. Jalen Brunson thanking his teammates after being named MVP.
7: I mean, it means a lot, but I mean, I wouldn't be here without my teammates. The belief they had in me, this coaching staff, this organization, this fan base, I mean, without them, none of this is possible.
3: The Knicks will face San Antonio or Oklahoma City in the finals.
1: I know. Nicole is just saying off air, Western Conference, man, they're going to win this. Which either team advances, they're going to beat the Knicks. And I'm saying the Knicks, you know, they play good defense.
3: Right.
1: They got some depth.
3: Right.
1: And they're going to be rested.
3: Right.
1: The other teams are not even done with their series yet. So
3: you
1: I know,
3: just read my mind.
1: I know. I just wanted to clarify all that. Knicks have a chance. 6 minutes now in front of the hour.
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13: 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The movie industry is getting its mojo back. This year, domestic box office receipts are up 14% from a year ago, and the months ahead look just as strong. Analysts expect the domestic box office to deliver its best summer performance since 2019. Analysts at ComScore and Bloomberg Intelligence forecast between $4.1 billion and $4.3 billion in movie ticket sales this summer. A haul above $4 billion is on par with the pre-pandemic era. Checking on your money, stocks are looking at gains. S&P futures are up 41 points, Dow futures rising 220. Investors appear to be optimistic that peace talks between the U.S. and Iran are progressing. An artificial intelligence company, Anthropic, is set to close its latest round of funding as soon as this week. The maker of Claude may raise more than $30 billion from investors. This would vault Anthropic ahead of rival OpenAI to become the world's most valuable artificial intelligence startup. Courtney Donahoe, Bloomberg Radio.
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1: Thanks for joining us. A woman paragliding over the Austrian Alps survived a horrifying mid-air collision after a small plane flew through her glider, sending her spiraling out of control thousands of feet in the air. Police say the 44-year-old woman was paragliding over an area of Salzburg on Saturday when a pilot flying a scenic flight struck her. The 28-year-old pilot told authorities he was unable to avoid the collision. The experienced paraglider deployed her reserve parachute and made an emergency landing. A woman named Sabrina posted video of the collision to her Instagram account. The video shows her gliding when the distant buzz of an engine can be heard. A small white aircraft suddenly tears through the canopy just feet above her head. She begins to spiral and lose altitude before calmly reaching for the handle of her emergency parachute, which slowed her descent. The video ends with her taking off her gear and catching her breath. She suffered just a few bruises. For Nicole Murray, I'm Gordon Deal. 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
16: There's a very active late spring weather pattern nationwide. Across the central Rockies and the plains, including Colorado, Wyoming, Nebraska, Kansas, Oklahoma, and Texas, expect thunderstorms developing, some of them severe, producing large hail, damaging winds, and locally heavy rain. Highs will be in the 60s and 70s in the Rockies to the low 90s further south. In the Midwest and Great Lakes, including Iowa, Missouri, Illinois, Wisconsin, Michigan, and Indiana, expect showers and thunderstorms, temperatures in the low 80s. It's hot and humid in the deep south and the Gulf Coast, with temperatures in the 90s and scattered storms. Along the East Coast, expect highs from the 70s in New England to the upper 80s across the southeast, with a few scattered thunderstorms possible. The desert southwest remains the nation's hot spot, with highs in the upper 90s to the low 100s in Arizona, Nevada, and southeastern California. Northern California stays dry, with temperatures mainly in the 60s. Southern California will see the low 80s. And the Pacific Northwest remains cooler, with clouds, scattered showers, and temperatures topping out in the mid-60s. That's your national forecast. I'm Tammy Trujillo.
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17: News time, 6 o'clock, your top stories. Back to work today for state lawmakers on a budget and an update on the Menands Firehouse fire. But first, WGY traffic and weather on the 10s.
18: So far, no delays for you on the Northway southbound from Exit 9 in Clifton Park to the Twin Bridges. Alternate 7 is up to speed eastbound between the Northway and 787 and the Collar City Bridge to Troy. No problems on I-90 between the Northway and the Patroon Island Bridge. 787 moving well southbound as you make your way from Alternate 7 to I-90 and the Thruway. From the Market 32 Price Chopper Traffic Center, I'm Jeff Wise.
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21: The WGY AccuWeather forecast, mostly sunny, warmer today, the high of 84.
0: Partly cloudy tonight, the low down to 61. A mix of clouds and sun with a spotty shower Wednesday, the high of 83. Partly sunny, breezy, not as warm Thursday. A thunder shower in a couple of spots in the afternoon, the high 71. Mostly cloudy with a touch of rain Friday, the high 68. From the WGY Weather Center, I'm meteorologist Jason Caterina.
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17: Just after 6 o'clock at News Radio 103.1 and 810 WGY, I'm Marty Casper for Jim Gagliardi. The U.S. military's attacked Iranian missile launch sites and naval assets near the Strait of Hormuz, according to U.S. Central Command. CENTCOM says the action was taken to protect U.S. personnel from imminent threats posed by Iranian forces. State lawmakers return to the Capitol today. They'll continue to pass a state budget that's almost 2 months late. Voting on the plan started last week. It could be wrapped up in the coming days. The initial deadline was April 1st, and this year will mark the latest an agreement's been approved since 2010, when everything was finalized in August. The total price tag for the budget's projected to be over $260 billion. The Menands Village Firehouse and several fire trucks were damaged by fire Sunday evening around 5:30. Schuyler Heights Fire Company, which recently shut down, has donated their firehouse and two trucks for use. Investigators are looking into whether or not an iPad in one of the trucks may have caused the fire. Emergency services in Menands remains fully operational. For emergencies, continue to call 911. New Jersey Governor Mikey Sherrill's denied access to a controversial ICE detention facility in Newark after protests erupted over conditions inside of it. Supporters of detainees at Delaney Hall say inmates have complained about rotten food, lack of air conditioning, and medical neglect, though the Department of Homeland Security disputes those claims. For the first time since 1999, the New York Knicks are heading to the NBA Finals. Last night, they beat the Cleveland Cavaliers in Ohio 130-93. The Knicks swept the series 4-0. They'll face either the Spurs or Oklahoma City in the finals. Now to WGY Mornings with Bob Lonsberry on News Radio 810 and 103.1 WGY, the Capital Region's breaking news, traffic, and weather station.
26: Well, good morning, Americans, and hello, my friend. Like always, it is a delight to be with you. I tell you what, my Memorial Day weekend was absolutely top-notch. I could not be more grateful. I hope yours was just the same. Well, over the weekend, the Pope came out against AI. It's bad, he says, and data centers are bad, and we should watch out for both of them. Now, here's the deal. Sometimes I look at an issue, not just asking the question, what's my perspective on it, but what's the perspective of other people on that issue? And this might sound a little bass-ackwards, but I notice that all the big progressives are against AI and against data centers. How many little video clips have you seen where people giving speeches at college graduation have mentioned AI and all the young socialists have been trained to boo, right? And you look at the demonstrations, and now we got this thing from the Pope. He says God's against AI, and I begin to question my own opposition to it. Well, I'm not opposed to AI per se. I just don't find a lot of use for it in my life personally. I think it's an interesting search tool. I also think that it's a direct threat to a lot of people's livelihoods. If you're a lawyer, an architect, an engineer, an accountant, something like that, I'd get nervous if I was you. And to be honest with you, as some jerk running his mouth on the radio, I'm a little nervous myself. Because while our company has, and I'm grateful for it, announced that we will never use AI, artificial intelligence could do what I do right now. and it could do it far better than I do it. That's within the, of course, I suck a lot. I'm not sure it could be better than the big high-up national guys, but it could top me like that. So anyway, I look at the fact that all the socialists are against AI and all the progressives are protesting against the AI data centers, and I am kind of pushing in the clutch and taking my foot off the gas and saying, hold it now. I've never known those people to be right about anything. And so if the progressives are against AI, maybe I should rethink this. Maybe there's something in this I'm not understanding. Maybe there's some a beneficial thing for our country. Anyway, and then when the Pope came out against it, I thought, for crying out loud, it must be good. Now, nothing against the Pope. I have valued the insights of popes most of all of my life. But this gentleman, God bless him, I think our votes cancel each other out, except he votes as a Peruvian. So I, you know, I just note that, like, he and I look at things different. And if the Pope's against it, to be honest with you, there's a part of me that thinks, hold it, look at this again. Maybe I should be for it. Here's one thing, though, for sure. I don't think that a single one of these data centers ought to be getting a penny of taxpayer subsidy. Right? They come in and they want all the water. They want all the electricity in a state where we this summer literally face the prospect of brownouts or blackouts if we get too many 90 degree days strung in a row. And they want to come in and suck up all the electricity, which we don't have. So how that all works out, I don't know. But they should not get a penny from any industrial development agency. They shouldn't get a penny from the state, no county, no waiver on their school tax, nothing. If this is to go forward, just like any other business, I believe, if you're going to go forward, then you pay for it, Mr. Businessman. The taxpayer should not be picking up the tab. We don't need any more welfare for the bigwigs, including the AI and data center bigwigs. It's time for traffic and weather on the 10s on the Capital Region's Morning News, News Radio 103.1 and 810 WGY.
18: Right now, no delays for you. On the Northway southbound, you're moving well from Clifton Park at exit 9 to the Twin Bridges. No problems on 787 southbound from alternate 7 to I-90. I-90 eastbound moving well as you head from the Northway toward the Patroon Island Bridge. And right now, no delays on 890 in both directions heading through Schenectady as well. From the Market 32 Price Chopper Traffic Center, I'm Jeff Wise.
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0: The WGY AccuWeather forecast, mostly sunny, warmer today, the high of 84, partly cloudy, comfortable tonight, the low 61, a mix of clouds and sun with a shower in spots on Wednesday, the high 83, partly sunny, breezy, not as warm with a thunder shower in a couple of spots on Thursday afternoon, the high 71, mostly cloudy, a touch of rain Friday, breezy in the afternoon, the high 68. From the WGY Weather Center, I'm meteorologist Jason Caterina.
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26: Good morning, Grandmother. As always, I send my respect and appreciation for the life you've lived and the wonderful example you set. My daughter, Aubrey, she's the captain down at Fort Bragg, artillery officer, commands a battery there in the 82nd Airborne. Well, they this weekend had a duty to go shoot the cannons at that Coca-Cola 600. So she and the first sergeant and some of their troops, they made the drive. They took their big guns and they made a lot of noise and they made a lot of smoke. And the race car fans seemed to have enjoyed it a great deal. And at any rate, a fun experience for the soldiers. That Coca-Cola 600, honest with you, I didn't watch it, but I watched like the pregame, the run up to it, in hopes that maybe off in the background, if for half a second, I'd see the cannons fire. Sadly, that didn't make the broadcast. But what did make the broadcast was a very long memorial to this gentleman, Kyle Busch. And the length of the memorial and the propriety of the memorial, no one's questioning that. His significance to that sport, huge. This first major event since his just staggering passing last week, completely appropriate. I want to say something that I do not mean as a criticism, but as an observation. My knowledge of Kyle Busch prior to last week was very, very limited. I think we talked about the fact that my son Jack, who's 21, who's spending the summer in the Sawtooth Mountains of Idaho cooking hot dogs for rich people so we can hike on nights and weekends. When my Jack was a young fella, like 2 or 3 or whatever like that, he'd get a little bored or whatever with life. He'd pop up on his mother's lap, and she would pull out the phone, and they would watch NASCAR wrecks. Yeah, I don't think it's healthy either. It's probably messed up both their heads. But she'd pull out the phone, and they'd watch NASCAR wrecks. And Kyle Busch then, M&M, the sponsor, and the car looked like giant M&Ms painted on there. And so, you know, young Jack is two or whatever, almost three, and he sees the M&Ms, and that was appealing to him. So Kyle Busch became his favorite driver as they watched wreck videos, okay? But that's all I knew about him. And, you know, if I could find a little Hot Wheels car of Kyle Busch, I was the king of the world when I came home that night from work. But anyway, that's all I knew about him. And pretty much all I've learned about him since he passed is that he must have been something of a jerk. And I don't say that critically. I say that observationally, and so that you and I might perchance learn something from it. In these retrospectives, in the memorials, and the various things that have been said, the prime theme has been that he was difficult and that people had bad relations with him. And that they wrapped it up saying he was very competitive. And that's good, but you can be very competitive and not be a jerk, right? You can be very competitive and be a wonderful, loving person still. And I'm not criticizing him by any means. I mourn his loss. And boy, they had his wife out there and the children. And it was just like, oh, my gosh, let these people grieve. The wife was clearly shattered. God bless that dear woman. But you and I are going to die someday. And people are going to go, if only to themselves, oh, yeah, old so-and-so. But what are they going to say about you? What are they going to say about me? And maybe... maybe we want to leave them something more, or maybe something different than old brother Kyle Busch had to leave the folks he knew when he passed away. It's time for Money News at 18 and 48 on the Capital Region's Morning News, News Radio 103.1 and 810 WGY.
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4: This is the Bloomberg Money Minute. The war in Iran has transformed the U.S. into the world's emergency oil supplier, plugging the gap created by the near closure of the Strait of Hormuz. But that record export surge is now peaking, according to crude market analysts. U.S. inventories are shrinking rapidly, and shipments overseas are likely to fall next month. A slowdown in exports could put upward pressure on the price of oil. Turning to trading, the ceasefire in the Middle East is still holding, and efforts to reach a deal continue to gather pace. Stock futures are heading for a higher open, building on Friday's gains. And Ferrari has unveiled its first fully electric vehicle, the Luce. However, the $640,000 car is drawing lots of negative reactions from industry analysts and social media influencers. They compare the four-door, five-seater to mass-market EVs. The car's launch also comes as demand for high-end electric vehicles has become much harder to predict. Courtney Donahoe, Bloomberg Radio.
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18: Right now, no delays for you on the Northway southbound in from Exit 9 in Clifton Park to the Twin Bridges. No problems on I-90 between the Northway and 787 and the Patroon Island Bridge. You're moving along well 787 south from Alternate 7 to I-90. And right now, no delays on Alternate 7 eastbound as you make your way toward the Collar City Bridge to Troy. From the Market 32 Price Chopper Traffic Center, I'm Jeff Wise.
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20: 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In our next episode, Catherine Switzer shares the story of why she was attacked for running the Boston Marathon. 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
0: The WGY Acura with the forecast, mostly sunny, warmer today, the high of 84. Partly cloudy tonight, the low down to 61. A mix of clouds and sun with a spotty shower Wednesday, the high of 83. Partly sunny, breezy, not as warm Thursday. A thunder shower in a couple of spots in the afternoon, the high 71. Mostly cloudy with a touch of rain Friday, the high 68. From the WGY Weather Center, I'm meteorologist Jason Catarina.
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26: Morning, troopers. 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Got any great pictures from Memorial Day, send them along. If you want to go to Bob Lonsbury on X or Facebook, I have some pictures from the family we had in town over the weekend. Do you want to take a gander at those? You know, that last segment there, talking a little bit about Kyle Busch and the sad fact that, one, he's passed away, and two, the interesting fact that mostly the people who remember him for being parsnickety. You know, and again, this is not about trashing him. God bless him and his memory and that poor dear bride of his and their children. Right. I pray God's comfort and healing hand upon them. It's going to be a tough road to hoe. Going to be a tough road to hoe. Which reminds me, my wife, check that. My mother, explain that, Dr. Freud. But my mother was a widow at 29. It was at breakfast table on a Saturday, and he, a stepfather of mine by the name of Carl, a good man, Carl had made us a big breakfast of bacon and eggs, and the way that he made eggs and that I eat them to this day is you make them like sunny side up, and then you take some toast and you dip it down there in the yolk. And you eat that yolk-slathered toast like that. Mighty tasty, mighty tasty. You get to the Southern Tier sometime, try that with what they call salt rising toast. I think you'll enjoy it quite a bit. But Carl made his breakfast, and we're sitting around the table, and halfway through, the gentleman passed away. He went over face forward. It was a myocardial infarction, and it took his life, and it ruined my mother's. She lived another, she was 29 then, and she said that she was going to smoke herself to death, and she did so by the time she was 54, so however many years that is. But it was tough to see firsthand the shattering burden that was for her. And, you know, I suspect that in your life there have been similar losses, and similar breaking of hearts, and similar, I don't know, sorrow that lasts for years and years and until this life ends. And those things hurt to think about, but they can teach us compassion. They can help us to know better, I believe, how to comfort and support other people when they go through their difficult time. If our adversity does nothing to make us better, stronger, or more useful, then it has been mere suffering. And it hurts so bad, you might still try to get something out of it if you can. That's why sometimes people who are older, to the rest of us, they seem wiser, a little more refined, maybe more loving. There's a greater depth to them. And I think that's because they have walked longer down the path of life. They've stubbed their toes a few more times. They have learned lessons of pain and compassion. They've had the rough edges worn off. That same process you and I are going through right now. And I think if you look forward with faith, and if you look at every moment asking the Lord to bless you through it and grateful for his hand in it, whether it looks like a good day or a bad day, and you've asked him to teach you what you can learn from it, I think that you come out better for no matter the difficulty through which you pass. Anyway, yesterday, out tending graves on Memorial Day, we went to Carl's grave right there next to my mother's. It's time for sports, weather, and news on the Capital Region's Morning News, News Radio 103.1 and 810 WGY.
6: The Knicks destroyed the Cavs 130-93 to sweep the series and advance to the NBA Finals for the first time since 1999. Karl-Anthony Towns led New York with 19 points, 14 boards, talks about the team's mindset following the series win.
8: This team's hungry, and that's the most important thing. Even with an amazing historical win we had tonight, the celebrations were minimal. You know, we really want to get back to work.
6: Jalen Brunson named series MVP. Stanley Cup playoffs. Andrei Svechnikov scored in overtime to lift the Hurricanes past the Canadiens 3-2, take a 2-1 lead in the Eastern Conference final from Montreal. Baseball, Astros starter Tatsuya Imai and two relievers combined for a no-hitter, crushed the Rangers 9-0. Nationals smacked six homers, torched the Guardians 10-2 in Cleveland. That's sports. I'm Ronza Moss.
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6: 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Self-defense strikes reported in the Strait of Hormuz, and the investigation continues into the Manan's firehouse blaze. But first, WGY traffic and weather on the 10s.
18: Right now, no delays for you on the Northway southbound in from exit 9 in Clifton Park.

0: The shower and spots on Wednesday, the high 83. Partly sunny, breezy, not as warm with a thunder shower in a couple of spots on Thursday afternoon, the high 71. Mostly cloudy, a touch of rain Friday, breezy in the afternoon, the high 68. From the WGY Weather Center, I'm meteorologist Jason Caterina.
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2: This is Lee Habib, host of Our American Stories. In our next episode, Catherine Switzer shares the story of why she was attacked for running the Boston Marathon. 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
4: 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I'm Marty Casper for Jim Gagliardi. Investigators are looking into whether an iPad is responsible for sparking a blaze at the Menands Firehouse. The Times Union reporting that device was inside of a truck at the time of Sunday's fire on Broadway. The flames caused extensive damage to the building, which serves as a headquarters for the fire and police department. The iPad was inside the truck and was used to get directions to emergency calls. Multiple pieces of equipment were damaged, but no one was hurt. The U.S. military has carried out what it's calling self-defense strikes against Iranian missile launch sites and naval assets near the Strait of Hormuz, according to U.S. Central Command. CENTCOM spokesperson Timothy Hawkins said the strikes targeted missile positions and Iranian boats attempting to lay naval mines in the area. A weekend shooting near the White House is being used as a reason to dismiss an ongoing lawsuit over construction of a new ballroom. The Secret Service says agents shot and killed an armed man at a security checkpoint near 17th Street and Pennsylvania Avenue Saturday. Government lawyers argue that the White House needs a secure facility to protect the president, his family, and their guests. Senate Minority Leader Chuck Schumer unveiled a new bill in Schenectady yesterday aimed at helping us save money on food. The Family Grocery and Farmer Relief Act would lower grocery costs for families by breaking up monopolies and restoring competition to bring better choices at the meat counter. Data shows meat prices continue to set records, with the cost of ground beef and sirloin up nearly 20% in the past year. A major sewer repair project starts today in Troy. Campbell Avenue from Sherman Ave to Thomas Street will be closed for up to 4 weeks. Mayor Carmelo Mantello says it's an important infrastructure project. It'll help modernize the city's sewer system for years to come. Detours posted. Now back to WGY Mornings with Bob Lonsberry.
5: Good morning, my friend. Hope you had a great weekend. Ours could not have been better. One of my daughters and her family is in town. Four young grandkids running around the house. We have had the time of our lives. Well, what's the deal with the deal over there in Iran? Well, as has been the case repeatedly over the last couple, 3 months, there were reports early in the weekend from President Trump that we were close to a deal with Iran. We've been at that juncture before. And then as last night turned into this morning, it seemed increasingly clear that we weren't that close to a deal. Here's the deal. I shouldn't have used that word. Here's the thing. Is it okay if I stop paying close attention? No, it's important and it is a big deal. But I think we've learned over the course of this war with Iran in recent months that the wind blows a different direction, seems like every 20 minutes. And if you get all nervous and jerky, asking which way the wind is blowing right now, I don't know that you accomplish anything, and I don't know that you have any impact for good upon the process. As you look at other wars in which the United States has been engaged, it often is this way. You know, when we sat down in social studies class and we learned about World War II and World War I and the Civil War and such like that, it all progressed in a very methodical, straightforward fashion towards a conclusion. That's how things in the rearview mirror tend to work. History is wonderful at showing us beginning to end. Real life in real time doesn't work that way.

0: With history, we know how it ends. Real life, in real time, we don't. And as, for example, those three wars I mentioned were actually playing out in real life, in real time, which way things were going and whether things were good or bad on any given day, that was seldom known. That's not the way real life works. Well, President Trump and his administration are negotiating this with the assistance of a variety of folks over there, with perchance Pakistan and some of the Gulf states in the lead. God bless them all and what they do. I hope that we all are praying for peace. And there seem to be just a very small number of issues which people have been going over and over and over again, but not quite getting to agreement on. They are what happens to Iran's nuclear program and the fissionable material which it has accumulated. What happens to the sanctions and the frozen funds that we have against Iran? What happens with our blockade of Iranian ships out of the Strait of Hormuz? And what happens with the Iranian blockade of all ships in the Strait of Hormuz? Those are the issues. They have been the issues. And whether or not progress has been made on those issues depends on, you know, what the latest announcement was. So my thought is, it's going to go one way or the other, and there's not much that my fussing or fretting is going to do about it. And while you and I will keep half an eye on it, I don't know if I'm going to be hopping up and down every day looking at the latest word. When I see somebody from Trump's team shaking somebody from the new Ayatollah's team, and they look like they've got something honest written down on paper, then we'll see what they're saying. But this notion of, well, we're going to lay out a memorandum of agreement and then we'll talk through these things. We've been there for a while, and that's where we are now. And that is the update. It's time now for traffic and weather on the 10s on the Capital Region's Morning News. 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
1: On the thruway northbound between exit 22 and exit 23, police are responding to an accident there. Right now, no delays on the northway southbound from Clifton Park at exit 9 to the Twin Bridges. Alternate 7 is moving well as you make your way toward the Color City Bridge in Detroit. And no delays right now on 787 South from alternate 7 to I-90 from the Market 32 Price Chopper Traffic Center. I'm Jeff Wise.
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4: The WGY AccuWeather forecast, mostly sunny, warmer today, the high of 84. Partly cloudy tonight, the low down to 61. A mix of clouds and sun, but a spotty shower Wednesday, the high of 83. Partly sunny, breezy, not as warm Thursday. A thunder shower in a couple of spots in the afternoon, the high 71. Mostly cloudy with a touch of rain Friday, the high 68. From the WGY Weather Center, I'm meteorologist Jason Caterina.
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16: Good morning. Good morning. Are you ready to go to work?
17: Okay. You going to do something with your hair, or you like it all flopsy and mopsy like that? No, don't worry. In my day, they called that a cowlick, how that stands up like that. I guess back in the day, cows used to lick people in the head. Yeah, I'm glad we've moved past that. You know what I'm saying? There, as you know, is a state budget, which theoretically, under the Constitution of this state, which we all follow absolutely and love. Ask any of your politicians. They love that state constitution. They love to amend it. But anyway, the point is, it says April 1st, there'll be a budget passed. We are now, as you may have noticed, somewhat past April 1st. And the assurances of the governor notwithstanding, the budget is not passed. Well, here's the deal. These politicians, the state politicians, no budget, no paycheck for them. And, you know, if these were like actual people who had actual talents and could work actual jobs, they'd probably be okay. All right? But these are people who are politicians, roughly translating to they don't know how to do a damn thing in the real world. Okay? They kind of screwed up their own lives, and then they figured out a way to get elected so they could screw up our lives. And here's the deal. Looking at the way they run the finances of this state, do you think any of these people got an emergency cash reserve fund up at the... You think they got like a little savings account where they put aside for the rainy day? The answer is not no. The answer is hell no. Right? Do you think these same people who got this state up to our eyeballs in hock, you think that they got a little bit of credit on their credit card? You think that they could go to the bank and say, hey, I'm not getting paid for a while, could you advance me something? And the bank's going to say yes? Again, the answer is not no. The answer is hell no. Okay? Now, I know that we're supposed to be compassionate. We're supposed to see people who are going through a hard time, and we're supposed to go, oh, I feel bad for you. You know what I'm saying? And then maybe even like you do something to help them out. Get a little bit of good thump, thump, thump, thump, thump, thump goodness in your heart. I know that's how we're supposed to be. And I try to be that way most times. But this tests me, okay? This tests me a lot about, like, for example, right now, all your top Democrats are up there in the state government, and they haven't paid in 2 months. And I should respond to that with compassion, like, oh, no, I'm so sorry. Listen, I have a bag of emergency food in my car that I hand to homeless people at the off-ramps. Would you like one? Could I get you one of those? Are you okay? Hey, listen, can I go buy you a sandwich? Would that be all right? No, a large sub, 100%. But that's what I should be thinking, okay? But instead, what I'm thinking is, hell, I hope you bastards starve. I didn't say those bad words on the radio, not early in the morning, certainly not. But I do hope those bastards starve. No, I hope that it's hard on them. I hope that there's somebody knocking on the door right now saying, we come to turn off your heat. This is June. We come to turn off your electricity. Yeah, that's what I'd like to see. What? Knock on the door. Right? I hope you're getting called. Hey, yeah, this is the finance company. We'd like to stop by and pick up that car of yours. You know what I'm saying? I'd kind of like that. Right? These people screw us over three ways from Sunday. If the wind blows a bad direction in their life and they're not getting a paycheck, how about my school board up here and the school superintendent trying to put together a school budget and the friggin' state legislators can't even tell them how much state aid's coming? No, if those people go without a paycheck, I think that's called justice, right? If you want to get paid on time, pass the friggin' budget on time. It's not complex. So at any rate, you're getting off on the on-ramp, the off-ramp, and you see some kind of politician out there, screw them. Don't even make eye contact. Turn up the radio. Just keep driving. It's time for Money News at 18 and 48 on the Capital Region's Morning News, News Radio 103.1 and 810 WGY.
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18: This is a Bloomberg Money Minute. Starbucks has been hit by a boycott in South Korea in response to a botched promotional event that referenced a massacre that occurred in the 1980s. The company's local chief executive officer has been fired, and Starbucks has issued a statement calling the campaign, quote, unacceptable. South Korea is Starbucks' largest market outside of the U.S. and China. Traders are returning to their desks today after the holiday weekend, and futures are pointing to another day of records for stocks. Markets are responding to the potential for a Middle East peace deal. And how sweet it is. Honey is hot these days, with Americans consuming more of it than ever. Demand is being fueled by a combination of trends, including a move by consumers away from processed sweeteners such as high fructose corn syrup and toward clean eating. Americans bought $1.6 billion worth of honey last year. According to Circana, that's up 10% from a year earlier. Courtney Donahoe, Bloomberg Radio.
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1: Right now on the thruway northbound between exit 22 and exit 23, police are responding to an accident there. No major problems right now on the northway southbound as you make your way from Clifton Park to the Twin Bridges. Alternate 7 is moving well toward the Collar City Bridge in Detroit, and no delay 787 southbound heading from alternate 7 to I-90 in the thruway. From the Market 32 Price Chopper Traffic Center, I'm Jeff Wise.
4: The WGY AccuWeather forecast, mostly sunny, warmer today, the high of 84. Partly cloudy, comfortable tonight, the low 61. A mix of clouds and sun with a shower in spots on Wednesday, the high 83. Partly sunny, breezy, not as warm with a thunder shower in a couple of spots on Thursday afternoon, the high 71. Mostly cloudy, a touch of rain Friday, breezy in the afternoon, the high 68. From the WGY Weather Center, I'm meteorologist Jason Caterina.
17: You said your prayers yet? And don't forget to say your prayers, okay? Both you and your country need them. Sunday, I went over to Buffalo, a little bit of a drive, and I ran the Buffalo Marathon. I am probably in the last years of my running life. I've been running more than 50 years, and I'd like to get in as many marathons as I can while I still can. A couple years ago, maybe it was last year, I got to where I have more marathons than I've had birthdays. And at the time, though I can't remember why now, but at the time I thought that was kind of cool. Anyway, I did a trail marathon weekend before last with my 17-year-old son, Robbie. That was a great experience. His first, it was a tough son of a gun. It was 26 miles up and down hillsides through creeks and the mud and the snot. And the, it was nasty, but we got her done. And in this one in Buffalo, I hadn't run Buffalo in years. And like I say, I'm trying to get my tally up a little bit. And Buffalo, upon completion, was my 71st marathon. And here's the deal. It was wonderful. I'm still slower in molasses in January, but I had the best time in terms of, you know, how long it took me to run these 26 miles than I've had in, I think, a year or two or three. And that's pretty good. I enjoyed every aspect of it. The course for the Buffalo Marathon is really beautiful. Buffalo is an extraordinary city, right? Don't let this go to anybody's head. But New York, upstate New York, has in many areas such a wonderful, rich, deep history. And in formative eras of American history, and Albany certainly is a demonstration of this, ditto Saratoga and such. But there are some just extraordinary places where you can like run between the buildings or drive along, and the houses are spectacular. Not just as demonstrations of wealth and prosperity, but as demonstrations of, say, architecture and what many of us consider the quintessential American dream, right? Having a house of your own, raise your family, and such like that. Anyway, the point of all this is I had a great run Sunday, and I love Buffalo. And if you ever get out that far, I think you'll enjoy it quite a bit. Kathy Hochul's from out that way. It was interesting. I did not see a reference in a sign or anything to her anywhere. I think it's obviously way too early for the governor's race to have ads and stuff up. The only political signs out there were for primaries. Anyway, I don't want to bore you any, but it was great for me personally. I was sore like crazy Sunday night late, mostly because after I ran the marathon, I then climbed into my truck and sat there largely motionless for a few hours. And that allowed every muscle in my body to turn to stone. And so when it was time to get out, standing up and moving my legs was not really as easy or as pleasant as you might expect. At any rate, so that's the story. And at the end, we got free bananas and bags of chips. So I like bananas and bags of chips. It was a pretty good adventure. Bob@lonsbury.com is the email. Always great to hear from you. 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
20: The Knicks destroyed the Cavs 130-93 to sweep the series and advance to the NBA Finals for the first time since 1999. Karl Anthony Towns led New York with 19 points, 14 boards. Talks about the team's mindset following the series win.
21: This team's hungry, and that's the most important thing. Even with an amazing historical win we had tonight, the celebrations were minimal. You know, we really want to get back to work.
20: Jalen Brunson named series MVP. Stanley Cup playoffs. Andrei Svechnikov scored in overtime to lift the Hurricanes past the Canadiens. 3-2, take a 2-1 lead in the Eastern Conference final for Montreal. Baseball. Astros starter Tatsuya Imai and two relievers combined for a no-hitter. Crushed the Rangers 9-0. Nationals smacked 6 homers. Torch the Guardians 10-2 in Cleveland. That's sports. I'm Ron DeMoss.
0: From the Strait of Hormuz.
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24: There are two candidates for the Republican nomination for the congressional seat being vacated by Congresswoman Elise Stefanik. 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Smullen then used his political contacts to negotiate the felony charge down to the violation of disorderly conduct. Anthony Constantino is endorsed for Congress by President Donald Trump. Robert Smullen is endorsed by the ultra-liberal New York State Teachers Union. The choice is clear. Anthony Constantino for Congress. He's nobody's man but yours.
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32: 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Back to work for state lawmakers today on a budget. And an update from NASA today on a moon base project. But first, WGY traffic and weather on the 10s.
1: Right now on the thruway northbound between exit 22 and exit 23, police are on scene of an accident. On the thruway eastbound between exit 29 and exit 28, there's a crash. No delays on the northway southbound from Clifton Park to the Twin Bridges. An alternate 7 eastbound is up to speed from the northway towards 787 and the Collar City Bridge in Detroit. From the Market 32 Price Chopper Traffic Center, I'm Jeff Wise.
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5: From the Herd in a Car, call William Attar Weather Center, 518-444-4444.
4: The WGY AccuWeather the forecast, mostly sunny, warmer today, the high of 84. Partly cloudy tonight, the low down to 61. A mix of clouds and sun with a spotty shower Wednesday, the high of 83. Partly sunny, breezy, not as warm Thursday, a thundershower in a couple of spots in the afternoon, the high 71. Mostly cloudy with a touch of rain Friday, the high 68. From the WGY Weather Center, I'm meteorologist Jason Caterina.
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32: 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State lawmakers return to the Capitol today to continue passing a state budget that's almost 2 months late. Voting on the plan started last week. It could be wrapped up in the coming days. The initial deadline to have it passed was April 1st, and this year will mark the latest an agreement has been approved since 2010, when everything was finalized in August. The total price tag for the budget is projected to be over $260 billion. A car rolled over and crashed onto the lawn of a 5th Street home in Scotia Monday night. Happened around 11 o'clock. No injuries were reported, and that investigation is active. NASA will give an update today about its plans to build a moon base. NASA intends to share moon base plans and highlight progress towards a sustained presence on the lunar surface. NASA's building off the success of the recent Artemis II mission around the moon and hopes to have the base up and running within the next 7 years. Texas voters head to the poll in the Republican primary runoff for the U.S. Senate today. The contest pits incumbent Senator John Cornyn and State Attorney General Ken Paxton. Last week, President Trump announced his endorsement of Paxton, turning the race on its head. Chicago Mayor Brandon Johnson is traveling to Rome to meet with the Pope this week. He plans to discuss several topics, including foreign affairs and affordability. The Pope was born in Chicago and raised in South Suburban Dalton, Illinois. The preliminary rounds of the Scripps National Spelling Bee starts today at D.C.'s Constitution Hall.
7: 247 young spellers from the U.S. and 5 other countries will compete for the title during the competition. The quarterfinals and semifinals will be held on Wednesday, followed by the finals on Thursday. The winner will receive over $50,000 in cash and prizes, along with a trophy and a medal celebrating the achievement. I'm Tammy Trujillo.
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17: Good morning, my friend. Thank you so much for tuning in. Flat out, beautiful day for a radio program. Kathy Hochul, a little bit of headlines over the weekend, saying that she wants to personally lead the effort to bring the Olympics to New York State. She says it's a sincere undertaking and that she thinks this state has a real chance. Winter Olympics, first time we would have had them since 1980. Here's the deal. I don't want to, you know, crap on people's hopes and ambitions or anything else, but I would point out to you that under New York law right now, the Olympics cannot come to New York. And I shouldn't be the only one who believes this is the case. And I believe that the governor, who is herself a lawyer, and who I suspect has in her employ a fairly significant number of lawyers, I would think that any lawyer, in fact, most people engaged in politics or even just current events, would know that the state of New York cannot host the Olympics. Why? Because under the law of the state of New York, the International Olympic Committee and the U.S. Olympic Committee both discriminate against transgender athletes. And the laws of the state of New York forbid the state or any of its facilities or officers to support or engage in activities which discriminate against transgenders. Right? I mean, you might say, Bob, that doesn't have anything to do with anything. And I would say, fundamentally, it does. Right? Again, New York is forbidden by law. They had us do that thing on the back of the ballot, right? We did that constitutional amendment? No. And it was specific protections for trans athletes. And the government is forbidden from cooperating with or facilitating discrimination against trans athletes. In fact, trans athletes, that's like you're born Bill, but you pretend you're Betty, you know, bullcrap like that. Trans athletes have recourse to the state courts if they believe that they are being discriminated against. And this International Olympic Committee and the U.S. Olympic Committee, which Governor Hochul wants to be the front person going out to talk to, both of those organizations specifically ban trans athletes, right? Bill can't participate as Betty. Well, Bill can only participate as Bill. Well, he can call himself any dang thing he wants, but he can only compete against people who also have, you know, like a tallywhacker, right? It's a genetic thing. Is you is or is you ain't. I don't care how you identify, you're either a biological male or a biological female. That's how the IOC sees it. That's how the USOC sees it. And that is incompatible with New York state law. And so I ask you this. Do you think it's more likely that the IOC and the USOC will reverse themselves on transgender athletes? Or do you think it's more likely that the state of New York, a wholly owned subsidiary of the Democratic Party, will amend its constitution to remove protections for transgenders? The fact is, neither of those things are going to happen. You have an irreconcilable conflict. The state of New York, under its amended constitution, thanks to our Democrat masters, cannot host the Olympics because the Olympics discriminate against transgender athletes. So when you choose to become the transgender capital of America, you don't get to have the Olympics, Kate. So I understand that this makes you look good while you're campaigning for governor, but those of us who know the truth know that this isn't real and it can't happen. And it's too bad that you won't say so yourself, ma'am. 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
1: Right now on the thruway northbound between exit 22 and exit 23, police are on scene of an accident there. So far, no delays for you on the northway southbound from exit 9 in Clifton Park to the Twin Bridges. I-90 is moving well eastbound from the northway towards 787, and alternate 7 eastbound moving well from the northway toward the Collar City Bridge heading toward Troy. From the Market 32 Price Chopper Traffic Center, I'm Jeff Wise.
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4: The WGY AccuWeather forecast, mostly sunny, warmer today, the high of 84. Partly cloudy, comfortable tonight, the low 61. A mix of clouds and sun with a shower in spots on Wednesday, the high 83. Partly sunny, breezy, not as warm with a thunder shower in a couple of spots on Thursday afternoon, the high 71. Mostly cloudy, a touch of rain Friday, breezy in the afternoon, the high 68. From the WGY Weather Center, I'm meteorologist Jason Caterina.
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33: I had a social studies teacher in school back in Canastillo named Ted Weir. Ted was a hippie, a brilliant, loving, wonderful man and teacher, a good friend. And I had him 7th grade, 10th grade, and 12th grade. And along about 12th grade, I was sitting there, and this was some kind of advanced class to the extent that there is such a thing in high school. And so there was a whole lot more sitting around shooting the breeze than there was working through a syllabus, if you will. And I had become sweet on a young lady, and I was telling Mr. Weir about that. And he sat down there and he looked at me and he said, "Well, can you fart in her presence yet?" And I was taken aback because I did not know that teachers used that word at that early stage in my life. I did not know that teachers did that. I was, you know, it's like, oh, man, what? And his assertion was that, you know, you're comfortable with a woman and she's comfortable with you when you can fart in her presence. Well, I'll leave it to Cosmopolitan magazine and other deep thinkers to decide whether or not that's the case. But I think that the principle Mr. Weir was illustrating there was that sometimes you conceal certain aspects of stuff until you're comfortable. You know what I'm saying? Until it becomes sort of an appropriate thing. Like, you had to fart that whole time, all right? You have had a gastrointestinal tract. You've had, you know, all those little bacteria guys in your large intestine, and they've been producing methane and carbon monoxide, check that carbon dioxide, for a long time. You just knew not to actually fart in front of her until such time as you are comfortable with each other, which means that she had made her commitment to you, and so your gross habits like farting, it was too late in the deal for her to walk away. Right? I think that's really what Mr. Weir was talking about. I was thinking about that in regard to Kathy Hochul here. Over the weekend, word came out from her Democratic Party that the reparations commission that said we've got to pay back people for slavery, stuff like that, you know what I'm saying? Because you're a racist jerk or something along those lines. But we got to put off the reparations commission report for, well, it'll be 2029 before we'll ask them to. Of course, they've not really done a damn thing yet. Had a couple meetings, I think, a week or so ago. But reparations, you know, repaying African American people and others. It's not just black people. There's been a lot of people screwed over. Various shades and various religions and various orientations. And they all got to get paid, whatever else like that. But the deal is that the Democrats have decided, you know what, this is going to take more thought, and we need to hear the will of the people, and we need to get look deeper into this. What it was is they don't want to fart in front of their girlfriend, what with an election coming up. You know, Kathy's not been reelected yet. That's not till November. And so you try to keep down disgusting things so as not to mess up the deal. You know what I'm saying? If, like, the Reparations Commission starts issuing reports, people go, oh, crap, that's right. That's what Democrats stand for. And then they might think, you know, I think Kathy Hochul's a Democrat, isn't she? And that might cause some of them to vote not for her. So at any rate, reparations are off until after the gubernatorial election so as not to scare you away with the biological functions of the campaigning Democrat. Time for Money News at 18 and 48 on the Capital Region's Morning News, News Radio 103.1 and 810 WGY.
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3: This is a Bloomberg Money Minute. Starbucks has been hit by a boycott in South Korea in response to a botched promotional event that referenced a massacre that occurred in the 1980s. The company's local chief executive officer has been fired, and Starbucks has issued a statement calling the campaign, quote, unacceptable. South Korea is Starbucks' largest market outside of the U.S. and China. Traders are returning to their desks today after the holiday weekend, and futures are pointing to another day of records for stocks. Markets are responding to the potential for a Middle East peace deal. And how sweet it is. Honey is hot these days, with Americans consuming more of it than ever. Demand is being fueled by a combination of trends, including a move by consumers away from processed sweeteners such as high fructose corn syrup and toward clean eating. Americans bought $1.6 billion worth of honey last year. According to Circana, that's up 10% from a year earlier. Courtney Donahoe, Bloomberg Radio.
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1: Right now on the thruway northbound between exit 22 and exit 23, police are on scene of an accident there. So far, no delays for you on the northway southbound from exit 9 in Clifton Park to the Twin Bridges. I-90 is moving well eastbound from the northway towards 787, and alternate 7 eastbound moving well from the northway toward the Collar City Bridge heading toward Troy. From the Market 32 Price Chopper Traffic Center, I'm Jeff Wise.
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4: The WGY AccuWeather the forecast, mostly sunny, warmer today, the high of 84. Partly cloudy tonight, the low down to 61. A mix of clouds and sun with a spotty shower Wednesday, the high of 83. Partly sunny, breezy, not as warm Thursday. A thunder shower in a couple of spots in the afternoon, the high 71. Mostly cloudy with a touch of rain Friday, the high 68. From the WGY Weather Center, I'm meteorologist Jason Caterina.
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33: Yesterday morning, I gave a Memorial Day speech at a little ceremony. If it's okay, I'd like to read to you my remarks. It says here, if we've been standing here on the evening of September 13, 1779, and listened carefully, and the wind had been right, we would have heard gunfire from behind the ridge on the far side of the valley. It was an ambush and desperate battle that would kill some 15 American soldiers sent here by George Washington. Hours later, in an Indian village just to our north, two more American soldiers captured at that ambush would be tortured to death. That's who we honor today. Those heroes and the 1.3 million other Americans who have served in our uniform and died for our freedom. That's what Memorial Day is about. On Armed Forces Day, we honor those who are serving. On Veterans Day, we honor those who have served. On Memorial Day, the most sacred day in our national calendar, we honor those who laid down their lives for us. Greater love, Jesus said, hath no man than this. And as the men of the U.S. Army sang of Jesus and themselves as they marched off to the Civil War, as he died to make men holy, let us die to make men free. You and I, my fellow citizens, are free by the endowment of our Creator and the blood of our brothers and sisters. Our life, our liberty, our pursuit of happiness, each of the rights we exercise, and all of the peace we enjoy were brought to us by men and women who sacrificed those things themselves. They gave us an incomprehensible gift, but it is a gift which comes with responsibilities. Abraham Lincoln explained those when he spoke on the battlefield at Gettysburg. He said that the living could not dedicate that burying ground. The dead had already done so, but rather that the living should themselves be dedicated to that cause for which the dead had given the last full measure of devotion, namely, that this nation under God should have a new birth of freedom, and that government of the people, by the people, and for the people should not perish from the earth. That is the message this and every Memorial Day. We honor the dead, and we pledge ourselves that their deaths shall not have been in vain. And how do we do that? We do it by loving America, by loving our land and our history, by revering those who have gone before and the sacrifices they have made. Our nation has never been perfect, but it has always been the best. From 1776 to the present, on every day of our never-ending march towards the ideals of the founders, we have held the torch of liberty high for all the world to see and follow. To truly love America, we must also love Americans, even those we disagree with. Sometimes we let partisanship get in the way of patriotism. Instead of working for our country, we work against our opponents. We must resist this temptation. In the hallowed ground of Arlington and in cemeteries of American war dead around the world, the graves are not marked by race or political party, though men and women of every walk of life and political leaning are buried there. Rather, these purchasers of American freedom are lined up row upon row, united in death, as we must strive to be united in life. And as we must strive every day to defend the principles and constitution for which these heroes died, we must build up the republic which they have bequeathed us, not tear it down. And we must strive with words, as they did with deeds, to hold high the American flag and all that it represents. on Memorial Day, God bless us to always honor our war dead, and God bless us to always be worthy of them. That's my speech from yesterday. It's time for sports, weather, and news on the Capital Region's Morning News, News Radio 103.1 and 810 WGY.
8: The Knicks destroyed the Cavs 130-93 to sweep the series and advance to the NBA Finals for the first time since 1999. Karl Anthony Towns led New York with 19 points, 14 boards. Talks about the team's mindset following the series win.
9: This team's hungry, and that's the most important thing. Even with an amazing historical win we had tonight, the celebrations were minimal. You know, we really want to get back to work.
8: Jalen Brunson named series MVP. Stanley Cup playoffs. Andrei Svechnikov scored in overtime to lift the Hurricanes past the Canadiens 3-2, take a 2-1 lead in the Eastern Conference final for Montreal. Baseball, Astros starter Tatsuya Imai and two relievers combined for a no-hitter, crushed the Rangers 9-0. Nationals smacked six homers, torched the Guardians 10-2 in Cleveland. That's sports. I'm Ronza Moss.
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10: 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An update on Sunday's Menands Firehouse fire and an Albany blaze displaces seven. But first, WGY traffic and weather on the 10s.
1: Right now on the thruway northbound between exit 22 and exit 23, police are on scene of an accident there. So far, no delays for you on the northway southbound from exit 9 in Clifton Park to the Twin Bridges. I-90 is moving well eastbound from the northway towards 787, and alternate 7 eastbound moving well from the northway toward the Collar City Bridge heading toward Troy. From the Market 32 Price Chopper Traffic Center, I'm Jeff Wise.
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2: 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The Menands Village Firehouse and several fire trucks were damaged by fire Sunday evening around 5:30. Schuyler Heights Fire Company, which recently shut down, has donated their firehouse and two trucks for use. Investigators are looking into whether or not an iPad in one of the trucks may have caused the fire. Emergency services in Menands remain fully operational, though, for emergencies continue to call 911. An apartment building fire in Albany yesterday afternoon temporarily displaced seven people. According to investigators, the fire was contained to the first floor apartment on Clinton Avenue. They believe it started in the kitchen. The investigation continues. Officials say there's no longer a risk of catastrophic explosion at a chemical tank in Southern California. The incident began Thursday at GKN Aerospace Facility, where Orange County fire officials reported a vapor release. By Monday, officials confirmed that most of the serious threat had been successfully prevented. The World Health Organization says medical responders are trying to play catch-up with a deadly outbreak of Ebola in Central Africa. The virus has so far killed at least 220 people, and it's centered in the Democratic Republic of Congo, with neighboring countries at risk. America's oldest still-running Red Lobster restaurant in Florida is now closed. The restaurant in Tallahassee opened in 1970. The doors closed on Sunday. Scream actor David Arquette will be hosting a 30th anniversary celebration for Wes Craven's Scream at Proctor's Theater in Schenectady on Friday, October 30th. He plays Deputy Dewey Riley in several of the films. It'll feature a screening of the movie and a discussion with Arquette. Tickets are available online and at the Proctor's box office. 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
3: Welcome back, my friend. Hope you're doing great. Hope you have great plans for this week. Where do we stand with Iran? Well, it changes every 20 minutes, it seems like. Weekend, sort of through the middle of it, word was that we were close to a deal with Iran. Of course, we've heard that before, and it's not turned out to be true. So anyway, by dinner time last night, word come that we had launched renewed attacks against missile emplacements in portions of Iran, and that Israel had increased its attacks upon Hezbollah in Lebanon or whatever like that. Whether that signals a renewed intensification of this war, or whether it's putting pressure on to advance the talks, I really have no idea. And I hate to have a bad attitude, but I have decided not to pay too much attention, simply because thus far in this war, the wind blows a different direction every 20 minutes. And we're either close to peace or ready for war or back and forth and back and forth and back and forth. And I don't know that you and me hanging on every word, waiting for every update, is going to do either us or the war in Iran any good. So forgive me for not like being all newsman on this, but anything I say now will be obsolete by lunchtime. And who knows where it'll stand at dinner time. I don't necessarily say those things as a criticism of us or the Iranians, but that's my read on the situation thus far. And over this three-day weekend, we sort of went from very high to very low. And, you know, I would not be surprised if over the next couple, 3 days, we go through that cycle a few more times. Supposedly, there is a framework for peace discussions that is close. It would allow for the removal of our blockage on the Strait of Hormuz of their ships and they would stop blocking all ships from passing.

0: through the Strait of Hormuz. It'd be a 30-day setup. We would promise in time to lift our sanctions on them and return their frozen assets. And they would promise in time possibly to, you know, step back from their nuclear weapons program. But that position and that framework has been mentioned repeatedly in the past with no substantive change on either the things it contains or the status of our situation. So we are a country last night which launched a significant aggressive action. We called it defensive, saying that we were blowing up their missile sites or something that were a threat to us. Maybe so, maybe not. Maybe I don't all that much care anymore. I am grateful for the relative safety that we have enjoyed thus far in this conflict. 13 lives have been lost, something in the neighborhood of 400 American service members have been injured. These are not insignificant casualties by any means, but they are significantly short of full-on war conditions. And I wish I had better news for you this morning. It was pretty good news yesterday about lunchtime, but the wind blew another direction. And praying for peace certainly can't do any harm. And we hope that, I think God wants peace. Getting men down here to go along with it, that's sometimes a little more demanding. It's time for traffic and weather on the 10s on the Capital Region's Morning News, News Radio 103.1 and 810 WGY.
1: Right now on the thruway northbound between exit 22 and exit 23, police are on scene of an accident there. Right now, slowdowns for you on the northway southbound as you make your way from Clifton Park to the Twin Bridges. Alternate 7 eastbound, slowdowns from the Bout Road overpass to 787. And right now, no delays on 890 in both directions through Schenectady. From the Market 32 Price Chopper Traffic Center, I'm Jeff Wise.
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3: The WGY AccuWeather forecast, mostly sunny, warmer today, the high of 84. Partly cloudy tonight, the low down to 61. A mix of clouds and sun with a spotty shower Wednesday, the high of 83. Partly sunny, breezy, not as warm Thursday. A thunder shower in a couple of spots in the afternoon, the high 71. Mostly cloudy with a touch of rain Friday, the high 68. From the WGY Weather Center, I'm meteorologist Jason Caterina.
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9: 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Anthony Constantino, worse than a wannabe. 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
10: And I know just how this ends.
9: The real conservative in the race? Robert Smullen, a Marine colonel. 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Smullen was appointed by President Trump and will fight for the America First agenda. 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
11: I'm Robert Smullen, candidate for Congress, and I approve this message.
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0: Morning to you. 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Got pictures of the grandkids and stuff like that from the weekend. The Stephen Colbert show ended here some several days ago, and I'm a day late and a dollar short on this. I didn't watch it. I don't mean any insult by that. I don't know if I ever watched a Stephen Colbert show. Just being honest with you, not my cup of tea. And, you know, ratings for late night television show that I'm not an unusual person, right? You're literally in a situation where 97 to 98% of Americans never watch those late night TV talk shows. So, you know, they're not necessarily penetrating the audience in a particularly meaningful way. And the only reason I bring up the situation with Mr. Colbert is that in the immediate aftermath of his last show, though he seems to have walked out the door in a pretty classy fashion, I mean, not lambasting his employers at CBS. And I do respect that, and I applaud him for that. I think that shows class and grace, two things I admire. But there were plenty of folks who were wringing their hands and crying about how Trump had gotten rid of Colbert, and that this was something about the First Amendment and all sorts of other bad stuff. They went on at some fairly significant length. But I'd politely like to say that I don't think that's the case. I have no idea how CBS makes its decisions. The people who bought it just shut down CBS News Radio. So I'm not a big fan of their particular judgment. But here's a thing I would say. Mr. Colbert's show lost 40% of its revenues over the course of 5 years. Revenues is how much money comes in the door, right? 5 years ago, they were making 40% more than they're making now. People say that, TV and radio are all about ratings. They're not at all. Ratings are secondary numbers which can help you obtain your primary number, which is revenues. Like any business, it doesn't matter who likes you or how many people like you. It is how much money do you make for your employer? And again, Mr. Colbert, in 5 years, in a time when the economy had seen significant inflation and the expenses of his show and everything else were going up, his show's ability to earn money for his company fell dramatically. Okay. And President Trump wasn't president all those 5 years. One other thing I would say is that over the last handful of years, the Colbert Show lost on average $40 million a year, meaning that the network had to take $40 million from someplace else to subsidize and underwrite the broadcasting of Mr. Colbert's program. Companies don't do that, right? If you don't earn enough money to keep your show on the air, you don't have a show. That's reality. Mr. Colbert, his broadcast, had lived in this netherworld where outside reality for some period of time. So I'm not putting him down or anything else like that. But the fact is that it was business, not Trump, that got rid of Mr. Colbert. I wish him nothing but the best. Those of his supporters who are trashing Trump on this, I believe, though, are sorely mistaken. It is a time for a break on the Capital Region's Morning News, News Radio 103.1 and 810 WGY.
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14: This is a Bloomberg Money Minute. Eli Lilly has agreed to buy three vaccine developers for a total of $3.8 billion. The agreements give Lilly access to vaccines for shingles, common bacterial pathogens, and Epstein-Barr virus. The drug maker is flush with cash from its blockbuster obesity drugs such as Zepbound. Lilly has been expanding into other areas such as gene therapy as it looks to build out its pipeline. Stocks are looking at gains this Tuesday. Wall Street is hoping for a deal between the U.S. and Iran. The S&P 500 is coming off of 8 consecutive weeks of gains. And a few years ago, Barnes & Noble seemed all but destined to become a relic in the era of screens. However, the bookseller is pulling off a massive corporate comeback. The company is thriving despite Americans reading less. The company saved itself by cutting costs and giving local store employees the freedom to stock what books their neighbors actually want. Courtney Donahoe, Bloomberg Radio.
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1: Right now on the thruway northbound between exit 22 and exit 23, police are on scene of an accident there. Slowdowns right now on the northway southbound from Clifton Park to the Twin Bridges. Alternate 7 is moving well towards 787 in the Collar City Bridge. And no delays right now for you on 890 in both directions through Schenectady. From the Market 32 Price Chopper Traffic Center, I'm Jeff Wise.
3: The WGY AccuWeather forecast, mostly sunny, warmer today, the high of 84. Partly cloudy, comfortable tonight, the low 61. A mix of clouds and sun with a shower in spots on Wednesday, the high 83. Partly sunny, breezy, not as warm with a thunder shower in a couple of spots on Thursday afternoon, the high 71. Mostly cloudy, a touch of rain Friday, breezy in the afternoon, the high 68. From the WGY Weather Center, I'm meteorologist Jason Caterina.
0: I want to be a jerk for a moment. As I walk out the door, by the way, if you haven't had oatmeal yet this morning, you should have some. It's good for you, and it will clean you out. Good colon health is important, I presume, for some reason or another. I'm going to be a jerk for half a moment. Yesterday, a lot of us went to memorial services. honoring the day. Many of us watched parades pass and such like that. And if I would, I'd like to speak to the various color guards from the VFW and the Legion and everybody else who marched. I want to instill in you, if I could, the sense of pride that is necessary to make sure that you march correctly and perform your honor guard duties with precision. Now, I'm a little bit of a jerk on this. During my 4 years in the Army, one of my responsibilities was to be master of ceremonies at various events on our installation. A lot of retirement parades, a lot of here's a big general visiting ceremony, and a lot of things where people needed to march and salute and move flags and do stuff just the way they're supposed to. And it turns out that the rules, if you will, for how to march, for example, how to post colors, how to do a gun salute, how to render appropriately a hand salute. There are rules on all of that stuff. And they are meant to engender a precision. Your conduct is meant to be impressive by how squared away and precise you are. Sometimes, you know, you get in the Legion color guard or something, and, you know, you remember decades ago when you were in basic training and you learned how to march and you think you pretty much got it down. But with respect, my brothers and sisters, you don't. And so here would be my challenge. And you can say that the jerk on the radio said it. And you can cuss my name and everything else. But I think that if you're a Legion or a VFW or whatever you might be, sons of this or reenactors of the other, I think before you set out to march again or to do the gun salute or a hand salute or how to carry the flag or how to post the colors, I think you ought to look up how to do it. And I think before you go out in public to do it, you ought to rehearse and rehearse and rehearse. And when you march down the street, you ought to look like you're a genuine G.I. Joe or a G.I. Betty and not some, you know, sometimes we're all going down the street. Nobody's in step. You look how we used to call like a dirt bag. You don't want to look like a dirt bag, because when you carry yourself with precision, when you demonstrate that you give a damn, what you're showing is that the flag you carry, it demands and deserves respect, that the honors you are bestowing through engaging in military drill and ceremony, that you are, I mean, you need to be friggin' squared away. When you were in the Army, Navy, Air Force, Marines, whatever it might be, you had the sergeant, the petty officer, the who knows what, they got up in your face when you got it wrong. That was how they taught us, and that's how we came to do it right. But over the passage of time, especially as we get out of the service and we get into some of our civilian ceremonies, we get sloppy, and we don't live to the high standards that we were trained to when we were in the military. And we don't perform at the high standards that our flag and the ceremonies associated with it and our country deserve. So don't do it on memory from back in the day. You look up a YouTube or you get a regulation book and you get together your group and you practice, practice, practice, and you get it right. And next year when you march down the street, you impress people with just how well you do it, just how much like a real G.I. Joe or a G.I. Betty you look. I need to run. God bless you. Keep your chin up and God bless the United States of America. News is next. Then you and I'll be here tomorrow morning, 6 to 8, on the Capital Region's Morning News, News Radio 103.1 and 810 WGY.
17: The Knicks destroyed the Cavs 130-93 to sweep the series and advance to the NBA Finals for the first time since 1999. Karl Anthony Towns led New York with 19 points, 14 boards. Talks about the team's mindset following the series win.
18: The team's hungry, and that's the most important thing. Even with an amazing historical win we had tonight, celebrations were minimal. You know, we really want to get back to work
17: Jalen Brunson named series MVP. Stanley Cup playoffs. Andrei Svechnikov scored in overtime to lift the Hurricanes past the Canadiens 3-2, take a 2-1 lead in the Eastern Conference final for Montreal. Baseball, Astros starter Tatsuya Imai and two relievers combined for a no-hitter, crushed the Rangers 9-0. Nationals smacked six homers, torched the Guardians 10-2 in Cleveland. That's sports. I'm Ron DeMoss.
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28: 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Coming up on the Capital Region's Morning News, we're bringing you the latest headlines to start your day right. 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
29: News time, 8 o'clock. Your top stories. It's back to the Capitol today for state lawmakers and a budget deal and a major road project underway in Troy. But first, WGY traffic and weather on the 10s.
1: Right now on the Northway northbound at exit 9 for Clifton Park, police are on scene of an accident. Also delays on the Northway southbound from Clifton Park to the Twin Bridges. On the Thruway northbound between exit 22 and exit 23, a crash there is also being cleared. And 787 southbound, some slowdowns for you between 378 and the I-90 interchange. From the Market 32 Price Chopper Traffic Center, I'm Jeff Wise.
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3: The WGY AccuWeather forecast, mostly sunny, warmer today, the high of 84. Partly cloudy tonight, the low down to 61. A mix of clouds and sun with a spotty shower Wednesday, the high of 83. Partly sunny, breezy, not as warm Thursday. A thunder shower in a couple of spots in the afternoon, the high 71. Mostly cloudy with a touch of rain Friday, the high 68. From the WGY Weather Center, I'm meteorologist Jason Caterina.
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6: 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State lawmakers return to the Capitol today to continue passing a state budget that's almost 2 months late.
7: Voting started last week and could be wrapped up in the coming days. This is the latest budget since 2010, when everything was finalized in August. The total price tag of this budget expected to be around $268 billion. Barry V, 103.1 at 810 WGY.
6: The U.S. military's attacked Iranian missile launch sites and naval assets near the Strait of Hormuz, according to U.S. Central Command. CENTCOM says the action was taken to protect U.S. personnel from imminent threats posed by Iranian forces. Investigators are looking into whether an iPad is responsible for sparking a blaze at the Menands firehouse. The Times Union reports that device was inside of a truck at the time of Sunday's fire on Broadway. The flames caused extensive damage to the building. It serves as the headquarters for the fire and police department. The iPad was inside the truck and was used to get directions to emergency calls. Multiple pieces of equipment were damaged, but no one was hurt. A major sewer rehab project gets underway in Troy today. Campbell Avenue from Sherman Ave to Thomas Street will be closed for up to 4 weeks. Mayor Carmelo Mantello says it's an important infrastructure project that'll help modernize the city's sewer system for years to come. Detours posted. For the first time since 1999, the New York Knicks are heading to the NBA Finals, beating Cleveland 130-93 at Rocket Arena in Ohio last night. The Knicks swept the Eastern Conference Finals 4-0. They'll play either San Antonio or Oklahoma City in the NBA Finals. 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
8: Secretary of State Marco Rubio says talks between the U.S. and Iran are still ongoing.
9: Like anything with something like this, it's going to take a couple days to settle on, even down to the disagreements over a word, sentence. So we'll have to work through that. If there's going to be a deal, we're going to have to work through that. But this is, it's either going to be a good deal or there isn't going to be one.
8: All right, let's bring in our national correspondent, Rory O'Neill. So is there a peace deal with Iran or not?
10: Well, not yet. And in fact, overnight, the U.S. carried out what they call self-defensive strikes that targeted Iranian missile launch sites and boats that were in the Strait of Hormuz, we believe, that were trying to deploy mines in the area. So military action continues, even though technically there's supposed to be a ceasefire on the books.
8: I didn't see much news over the weekend, but I know a couple of times when I checked in, at one point the president said it's 50-50. Then a White House official said, well, we're 95% of the way there. So what's the hangup? What's the deal here?
10: Yeah, it's a few different things. On Iran's side, there's still demands by the U.S. That they get that uranium in some way, shape, or form. We're hearing the term, quote, no dust, no dollars, unquote. Sort of this idea that Iran has either got to put up a plan to destroy its stockpile of enriched uranium or figure out how the U.S. is going to deal with it, calling it this uranium dust. They've got almost 1,000 pounds of it and is obviously very dangerous material and key to resolving this conflict. Also, the U.S. is demanding a full reopening of the Strait of Hormuz instantly, with Iran not being allowed to charge any toll for passing ships. all issues that are still unresolved.
8: Any chance we can wrap this up in the coming days?
10: Well, look, we've been hearing about, you know, Iran is almost ready for a deal for 5 or 6 weeks now at this point. And it seems like we were making some progress. You know, President Trump canceled his travel plans over the weekend to work through this at the White House all weekend long, but still no finished deal to announce.
8: All right, switching gears, Pope Leo is in the news.
10: He is. Yesterday, he released his very first encyclical. That's historically is supposed to be a letter to the bishops of the Roman Catholic Church and a message to the members of the faith. But more recently, popes have sort of used it as a message to the world. And this document called Magnifica Humanitis, which means magnificent humanity, talked a lot about AI and what its role should be in the future. And the Pope said we've got to protect humanity over AI. The message also, though, included a historic apology for the Vatican and namely the past Pope's role in legitimizing slavery all around the world.
8: Interesting. I don't know. Did you get stuck doing some of the holiday stuff? I didn't really pay attention.
10: Thanks for your endorsement. No, I did not. I contributed to some things. I don't know if they used them or not, but I said, hey, here's some stuff I have. So I did that, but I think they used some of it. So it may have been part of it.
8: Yeah, Saturday and Sunday was almost a washout here in central New York. Yesterday, the sun did come out midday, and it was pretty nice yesterday, but it was just soggy and damp. Today looks like a beautiful day. Go figure, so...
10: So we had a Saturday washout and then Sunday, Monday, pretty nice, just getting steamy.
8: All right. Thank you, Rory. That's our national correspondent, Rory O'Neill, on News Radio 103.1 and 810 WGY. Well, a Spanish passenger quarantined from a cruise ship on which there was an outbreak of hantavirus has just now tested positive for the disease.
0: The Spanish Health Ministry says 14 passengers from the MV Hondius remain in quarantine, and now another one of them has tested positive for hantavirus, bringing the total number infected to 2. That is more than 2 weeks after Spanish passengers disembarked from the ship and entered quarantine. The illnesses were first reported May 2nd. 3 passengers on board the ship have died. This past Friday, the World Health Organization reported a ship's crew member from the Netherlands tested positive for the virus as well. That is also where the ship is now for disinfection. There are 18 American passengers from the ship in quarantine at the University of Nebraska Medical Center. None has tested positive for the virus. Jessica Rosenthal, Fox News.
8: And I'm Dave Allen on the Capital Region's Breaking News Traffic and Weather Station, News Radio 103.1 at 810 WGY. Let's check our Tuesday morning traffic and weather together on the 10s.
1: Right now on the Northway northbound at exit 9 for Clifton Park, police are on scene of an accident blocking the right shoulder. Slowdowns for you on the Northway southbound as you make your way from Clifton Park to the Twin Bridges. On 787 southbound, slowdowns between 378 and I-90. And no delays right now on alternate 7 eastbound towards 787 and the Collar City Bridge. From the Market 32 Price Chopper Traffic Center, I'm Jeff Wise.
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3: The WGY AccuWeather forecast, mostly sunny, warmer today, the high of 84. Partly cloudy, comfortable tonight, the low 61. A mix of clouds and sun with a shower in spots on Wednesday, the high 83. Partly sunny, breezy, not as warm with a thunder shower in a couple of spots on Thursday afternoon, the high 71. Mostly cloudy, a touch of rain Friday, breezy in the afternoon, the high 68. From the WGY Weather Center, I'm meteorologist Jason Caterina.
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21: Pope Leo is weighing in on AI. His guidance on preserving human dignity in the face of artificial intelligence is out in the form of his first major theological document. He released a lengthy encyclical on Monday alongside one of the co-founders of Anthropic, warning that technology like AI is fueling global conflicts. William Denslow fills us in.
22: Leo's previously raised concerns over the use of AI in the military, warning the delegation of decisions of life and death to machines could create a destructive spiral. He's also criticized what he says is the environmental devastation caused by harvesting the rare earth minerals used in modern technology.
21: And Waymo is temporarily pausing freeway trips for its autonomous taxi service while it works to upgrade performance in construction zones. Cities affected include Phoenix, San Diego, Los Angeles, and Miami. And severe weather and flooding issues have also led to a pause to all service in Atlanta, Austin, Dallas, Houston, and San Antonio. Tech Report, I'm Mark Mayfield.
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7: This is a Bloomberg Money Minute. Eli Lilly has agreed to buy 3 vaccine developers for a total of $3.8 billion. The agreements give Lilly access to vaccines for shingles, common bacterial pathogens, and Epstein-Barr virus. The drug maker is flush with cash from its blockbuster obesity drugs such as Zepbound. Lilly has been expanding into other areas such as gene therapy as it looks to build out its pipeline. Stocks are looking at gains this Tuesday. Wall Street is hoping for a deal between the U.S. and Iran. The S&P 500 is coming off of 8 consecutive weeks of gains. And a few years ago, Barnes & Noble seemed all but destined to become a relic in the era of screens. However, the bookseller is pulling off a massive corporate comeback. The company is thriving despite Americans reading less. The company saved itself by cutting costs and giving local store employees the freedom to stock what books their neighbors actually want. Courtney Donahoe, Bloomberg Radio.
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10: Right now on the Northway northbound at exit 9 for Clifton Park, an accident there blocking the right shoulder through that stretch. Slowdowns for you on the Northway southbound from Clifton Park to the Twin Bridges. Alternate 7 eastbound is moving well towards 787. And right now, no delays on 787 southbound from alternate 7 to I-90 and the Thruway. From the Market 32 Price Chopper Traffic Center, I'm Jeff Wise.
3: The WGY AccuWeather forecast, mostly sunny, warmer today, the high of 84. Partly cloudy tonight, the low down to 61. A mix of clouds and sun with a spotty shower Wednesday, the high of 83. Partly sunny, breezy, not as warm Thursday. A thunder shower in a couple of spots in the afternoon, the high 71. Mostly cloudy with a touch of rain Friday, the high 68. From the WGY Weather Center, I'm meteorologist Jason Catarina.
8: 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Dave Allen here on the Capital Region's breaking news, traffic, and weather station. Well, Americans came together yesterday to celebrate the lives of veterans who died in the line of service.
2: In New York City, Mayor Zoran Mamdani urging residents to reflect on America's past.
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20: In a court filing, the DOJ points to the need for, quote, a singular vital national security facility will provide a safe haven from attackers. After a gunman was killed shooting at a Secret Service checkpoint near the White House. Although some Republicans oppose authorizing $1 billion in Secret Service money for the White House ballroom, House Speaker Mike Johnson is joining the president in expressing gratitude for the Secret Service taking swift action. The gunman has been identified as 21-year-old Nasir Best, who was well known to law enforcement. Secret Service agents took him out after authorities say he pulled out a revolver and opened fire near the White House.
8: That's Fox's Mike Emanuel in Washington. Well, the Indy 500 shows yet again why it's called the greatest spectacle in racing.
26: A year ago, David Malukas finished in second place at the Indy 500. Sunday, as the race hit the home stretch, he was in the lead. But on Fox TV, Felix Rosenquist was making a move.
27: Here comes Rosenquist! Malukas defends! Who has it? Over the line! Who's it going to be? It's Rosenquist! It's Rosenquist!
28: Oh my goodness!
26: The closest finish in Indy 500 history. Rosenquist edges Malukas by 0.0233 seconds for only his second career IndyCar Series win. Meanwhile, Catherine Legg, who became the sixth driver and first woman ever to race in both the Indy 500 and NASCAR's Coca-Cola 600 in the same day, crashed out on lap 18. Greg Thompson, Fox News.
8: Well, voters go to the polls today in Texas to cast ballots in a Republican runoff for a U.S. Senate seat.
29: Texas Attorney General Ken Paxton faces off against Senator John Cornyn in a primary race, which has become a closely watched test of whether President Trump's backing will unseat another congressional incumbent. Cornyn and Paxton were the two top vote getters in the March 3rd primary. Cornyn was elected to the Senate in 2002, and Paxton was elected as state attorney general in 2014. Just days ahead of the election, Paxton received an endorsement from President Trump in a race that has become one of the most expensive on record. The winner of the primary will face Democrat James Tallarico, a Texas state legislator and seminarian, in the general election in November. Tanya J. Powers, Fox News.
8: And I'm Dave Allen on the Capital Region's breaking news, traffic, and weather station, News Radio 103.1 and 810 WGY. Let's switch gears, get to sports now with Sports 25 and 55. In for John DiTullio, here's Rhonda Moss.
32: The Knicks destroyed the Cavs 130-93 to sweep the series and advance to the NBA Finals. For the first time since 1999, Karl Anthony Towns led New York with 19 points, 14 boards. Talks about the team's mindset following the series win.
0: This team's hungry, and that's the most important thing. Even with an amazing historical win we had tonight, the celebrations were minimal. You know, we really want to get back to work.
32: Jalen Brunson named series MVP. Stanley Cup playoffs. Andrei Svechnikov scored in overtime to lift the Hurricanes past the Canadiens. 3-2, take a 2-1 lead in the Eastern Conference final for Montreal. Baseball, Astros starter Tatsuya Imai and two relievers combined for a no-hitter, crushed the Rangers 9-0. Nationals smacked six homers, torched the Guardians 10-2 in Cleveland. That's sports. I'm Ron DeMoss.
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12: Meet Anthony Constantino, running to represent us in Congress.
15: First off, you, I see through your game.
12: Wannabe rapper, wannabe Republican. But he can't rap his way out of reality. He's a lifelong Democrat who helped fund Trump's impeachment. After the George Floyd riots, he called our cops racist and sold Kill the Police stickers. He claims he's America first, but he shipped jobs overseas, even replaced workers with robots. Anthony Constantino, worse than a wannabe. He's a fraud.
15: And I know just how this ends.
12: The real conservative in the race? Robert Smullen, a Marine colonel. He fought for our country. Smullen was appointed by President Trump and will fight for the America First agenda. He's the Republican conservative and law enforcement endorsed candidate. On June 23rd, vote Robert Smullen for Congress. 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
18: I'm Robert Smullen, candidate for Congress, and I approve this message.
12: Paid for by Robert Smullen for Congress.
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29: 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Your top stories, a checkup today for the president and officials looking into the cause of the Menands Firehouse blaze. But first, WGY traffic and weather on the 10s.
1: Right now on the Northway northbound at exit 9 for Clifton Park, an accident there blocking the right shoulder through that stretch. Slowdowns for you on the Northway southbound from Clifton Park to the Twin Bridges. Alternate 7 eastbound is moving well towards 787. And right now, no delays on 787 southbound from alternate 7 to I-90 and the Thruway. From the Market 32 Price Chopper Traffic Center, I'm Jeff Wise.
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3: The WGY Acme weather forecast, mostly sunny, warmer today, the high of 84. Partly cloudy, comfortable tonight, the low 61. A mix of clouds and sun with a shower in spots on Wednesday, the high 83. Partly sunny, breezy, not as warm with a thunder shower in a couple of spots on Thursday afternoon, the high 71. Mostly cloudy, a touch of rain Friday, breezy in the afternoon, the high 68. From the WGY Weather Center, I'm meteorologist Jason Caterina.
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0: Your company, which recently shut down, has donated their firehouse and two trucks to use. Investigators are looking into whether or not an iPad in one of the trucks may have caused the blaze. Emergency services in Menance are still fully operational. For emergencies, call 911. President Trump heads to Walter Reed National Military Center today for his annual checkup. Last year, doctors diagnosed him with chronic venous insufficiency, a common condition causing mild swelling in his lower legs. New Jersey Democratic Senator Andy Kim says he was pepper sprayed by an ICE officer in Newark yesterday outside of the Delaney Hall ICE detention facility with a group of demonstrators. Kim said he saw chaos inside and outside, where roughly 300 migrants are reportedly holding a hunger and work strike. DHS Secretary Mark Wayne Mullen has disputed the report of the hunger strike and called Kim's visit a political stunt. The Grateful Dead marking the 60th anniversary of their Independence Ball performance with a live album.
1: 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The concert was recorded July the 3rd, 1966, and features performances of Cold Rain and Snow, You Don't Have to Ask, and Cardboard Cowboy. It also arrives on two CDs July the 3rd. I'm Mark Mayfield.
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2: Well, writing your future, why cursive tests, your risk for dementia, and how to test at home. Let's bring in Dr. Mike Roizen, Chief Wellness Officer Emeritus at Cleveland Clinic. What are we talking about here?
3: Well, as you know, cursive writing has gotten a lot of play about whether kids learn it or not. But it's not just good for the kids. In fact, what this is if you take dictation while listening to your radio show, in other words, listen to the radio show and time yourself and take dictation for 1 minute and write it in cursive. And what this says is that if your letters are clear and look like they did when you were a kid writing cursive, and not broken up or attached irregularly, then you don't have to worry about dementia. But if you start writing, can't remember what you heard Dave Allen say on the radio, or your letters are broken up and not attached smoothly, then you want to talk to your doc about getting help, a diagnostic test, and getting some of the 40 things that we talk about frequently that reduce your risk for dementia, such as more exercise, such as, in fact, doing speed of processing games on your computer.
2: All right, let's switch gears here. Recovering your sense of smell and why it's important. What are we talking about?
3: So this is a very interesting study that showed that people with allergies and a problem with sense of smell have an increased risk for dementia, and that one of the ways to prevent dementia is by doing 4 smells daily. And so they recommend just 20 seconds of deep smelling, and this was a well-done study, if you will, so it's not fake. And what they suggest is 12 weeks using rose, lemon, cloves, and eucalyptus. In fact, I do it daily, but I use coffee, alcohol, garlic, and onion. So any 4 smells that you can take, sniff in deeply, and we think it's because the olfactory nerve, the smell nerve, it goes right from your nose to your brainstem. So if there's inflammation there from, in fact, allergies or other sinus problems, that it goes right to your brain as inflammation, and taking smells apparently antagonizes that effect.
2: Interesting. Listen, President Trump is set to get his annual physical today. The president is almost 80 years old. What will they be looking for?
3: Well, they'll look

0: for he has a history of a high cholesterol level and didn't get treatment for it until more recently, meaning probably in the last 4 years. So they'll look at how much plaque he's developed in his arteries, and that's partially because of his diet and now probably lack of exercise because of the stress of the job and the time of the job. They'll look at his, if you will, probably his retinal arteries very well, as those now signal what's going on in the brain as far as your arteries. And they'll probably also look at his exercise capacity. We now have some blood tests that look at early cancer and early dementia, and they'll probably look at those to see if they can abort whatever is occurring.
1: All right. Thanks, Doc. Good stuff as always. Dr. Mike Roizen, the Chief Wellness Officer Emeritus at Cleveland Clinic here on News Radio 103.1 and 810 WGY. Let's check our Tuesday morning traffic and weather together on the 10s.
2: Right now on the thruway eastbound before exit 24, police are on scene of an accident there. The left lane is blocked and watch for stop and go traffic delays through that stretch. I-90 westbound just after Everett Road at exit 5, a disabled vehicle. Northway northbound at exit 9, there's a disabled vehicle being cleared. Slowdowns on the Northway southbound from Clifton Park to the Twin Bridges. From the Market 32 Price Chopper Traffic Center, I'm Jeff Wise.
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5: The WGY Acura the forecast, mostly sunny, warmer today, the high of 84. Partly cloudy tonight, the low down to 61. A mix of clouds and sun with a spotty shower Wednesday, the high of 83. Partly sunny, breezy, not as warm Thursday. A thunder shower in a couple of spots in the afternoon, the high 71. Mostly cloudy with a touch of rain Friday, the high 68. From the WGY Weather Center, I'm meteorologist Jason Caterina.
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10: The Mandalorian and Grogu blasted off to a big start at the box office. First Star Wars film to hit the big screen in nearly 7 years, made $100 million over the four-day holiday period and $81 million over the traditional weekend. It brought in another $63 million overseas, pushing its total to $163 million so far. The horror hit Obsession took second, with over $30 million made in its second outing. That's a 39% jump from its opening weekend, a rare feat for a film in its second week in wide release. There's a new documentary from the band Styx and the nonprofit art organization Kaboom Collective. Sing for the day, sing for the moment,
11: sing for the time of your life. For the it's called 20 Years On, and it chronicles the two-decade partnership between Kaboom Collective and the band. It'll feature archival footage from Styx's performance at the Blossom Music Center in 2006 and a 2016 concert special, Sing for the Day, along with interviews and new studio sessions. Since becoming associated, the group's members have returned to perform, mentor, and collaborate with the organization's students. 20 Years On premieres June 6th. I'm Mark Mayfield.
10: And the Book of Mormon returns to Broadway tomorrow. The 7 p.m. performance will be the first at the Eugene O'Neill Theater since a fire back on May 4th. And that's entertainment. I'm Daria Albinger.
1: 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Coming up next is Money News at 18 and 48.
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20: This is a Bloomberg Money Minute. The board of energy giant BP has removed its chairman due to, quote, serious concerns about governance standards, oversight, and conduct. The sudden and unexpected departure of Albert Manifold comes as the company has been working on turning itself around after years of poor performance. Wall Street is set for gains to start the holiday-shortened trading week on hopes for a Middle East peace deal. Shares in rocket and satellite companies are rallying in the early trade. They have been on the move since SpaceX filed last week for what could be the largest ever initial public offering. And a video conferencing giant's push into artificial intelligence is paying off big. Zoom says it's pocketed about $1 billion on an investment it made in AI startup Anthropic in 2023. Zoom invested in the startup as part of a partnership to use Anthropic's Claude models. Zoom has been making a push to add more artificial intelligence features, such as a workplace AI assistant. Courtney Dunhoe, Bloomberg Radio.
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2: Right now on the thruway eastbound before exit 24, police are on scene of an accident there. The left lane is blocked and watch for stop and go traffic delays through that stretch. I-90 westbound just after Everett Road at exit 5, a disabled vehicle. Northway northbound at exit 9, there's a disabled vehicle being cleared. Slowdowns on the Northway southbound from Clifton Park to the Twin Bridges. From the Market 32 Price Chopper Traffic Center, I'm Jeff Wise.
5: The WGY Acme weather forecast, mostly sunny, warmer this afternoon, a high up to 84. Partly cloudy, comfortable tonight, the low down to 61. A mix of clouds and sun with a shower in spots Wednesday, the high 83. Partly sunny, breezy with a thunder shower in a couple of spots Thursday afternoon. Not as warm, a high 71. A touch of rain Friday with the high 68. From the WGY Weather Center, I'm meteorologist Jason Caterina.
1: 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I'm Dave Allen on the Capital Region's breaking news, traffic, and weather station. Some gun news this morning. Anybody who was waiting for their carry permit in Florida now has either their approval or denial.
26: Florida's concealed weapon and firearm licenses are issued by the state's Department of Agriculture and Consumer Services, and now Commissioner Wilton Simpson says his office has now cleared their backlog of 30,000 pending applications. It's interesting to note that people still want their Florida concealed carry license. The state no longer requires one for concealed carry. It issues them for residents who might need them in other states. Florida residents with the license can skip wait periods when purchasing firearms, and Florida's Supreme Court last year ruled the state's ban on open carry was unconstitutional. In Miami, Eben Brown, Fox News.
1: The South Carolina Senate could vote today to redistrict their state congressional lines. But complicating this is the fact that Early voting in June primaries also begins today.
0: Over the weekend, a plan to redistrict the state's congressional map made it through a second reading in the South Carolina State Senate. Today, a third and final reading is expected, and agreement on a map that eliminates the state's one Democratic district held by James Clyburn could happen by tonight. It's not a done deal. Early voting in the June primaries begins today, and absentee ballots have already been sent out. When several Republican senators initially voted against returning to debate redistricting after their session ended in May, one of them, Senator Shane Massey, called redistricting risky and said it could backfire, resulting in votes for two Democratic representatives rather than just one. Jessica Rosenthal, Fox News.
1: Concerning California's Napa Valley, the wineries there could run dry.
3: Experts warn the valley's water crisis may be unsustainable. A county water report finds that much more groundwater was pumped last year than can be sustained for the area. This as the sub-basin received a below-average amount of rainfall last year, all this causing the wine industry to navigate an uncertain future. Gary Baumgarten, Fox News.
1: Well, it's time again for the best young spellers in the English language to compete at the Scripps National Spelling Bee.
4: The three-day competition begins Tuesday and concludes Thursday night at Constitution Hall in Washington, D.C., just a few blocks from the White House. The first bee was held back in 1925 when the Louisville Courier-Journal newspaper invited other newspapers to host spelling bees and send their champions to Washington. This is the 98th bee. It was canceled from 1943 to 1945 because of World War II, and again in 2020 because of the COVID-19 pandemic. This year's champion will be the 111th because the bee has ended in a two-way tie several times, with an eight-way tie happening in 2019. This year's first place winner gets a prize package that includes $52,500 in cash. Ted Lindner, Fox News.
1: And people in a troubled Seattle neighborhood are taking it upon themselves to try and stop crime.
6: Neighbors have set up barricades on their streets following a surge in violence, prostitution, and shootings in their area of Seattle. Videos circulating online show multiple streets partially sealed off with piles of dirt, chunks of concrete, and mounds of gravel. Other barriers were built using metal panels. Locals say they have repeatedly contacted city officials, but believe nothing has changed. Democratic Socialist Seattle Mayor Katie Wilson's office called the recent violence deeply unsettling, saying city officials met with residents to hear their concerns. Tom Graham, Fox News.
1: 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WGY. Let's switch gears, get to sports now. Sports is 25 and 55. In for John DiTullio this morning, here's Rhonda Moss.
7: The Knicks destroyed the Cavs 130-93 to sweep the series and advance to the NBA Finals for the first time since 1999. Karl Anthony Towns led New York with 19 points, 14 boards. Talks about the team's mindset following the series win.
8: This team's hungry, and that's the most important thing. Even with an amazing historical win we had tonight, the celebrations were minimal. You know, we really want to get back to work.
7: Jalen Brunson named series MVP. Stanley Cup playoffs. Andrei Svechnikov scored in overtime to lift the Hurricanes past the Canadiens. 3-2, take a 2-1 lead in the Eastern Conference Final for Montreal. Baseball, Astros starter Tatsuya Imai and two relievers combined for a no-hitter, crushed the Rangers 9-0. Nationals smacked six homers, torched the Guardians 10-2 in Cleveland. That's sports. I'm Rhonda Moss.
1: 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Dave Allen on WGY. Coming up next is the news, then the Glenn Beck Program. 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
13: There are two candidates for the Republican nomination for the congressional seat being vacated by Congresswoman Elise Stefanik. Let's compare them. Anthony Constantino is a businessman, not a politician. 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The other candidate, Robert Smullen, was arrested in 2018 for the first-degree felony of filing false veterans tax exemption paperwork, for which he was not qualified. Smullen then used his political contacts to negotiate the felony charge down to the violation of disorderly conduct. Anthony Constantino is endorsed for Congress by President Donald Trump. Robert Smullen is endorsed by the ultra-liberal New York State Teachers Union. The choice is clear. Anthony Constantino for Congress. He's nobody's man but yours.
14: I'm Anthony Constantino, and I approve this message.
13: Paid for by Anthony Constantino for Congress.
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36: News time, 8 o'clock. Your top stories. It's back to the Capitol today for state lawmakers and a budget deal and a major road project underway in Troy. But first, WGY traffic and weather on the 10s.
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2: Right now on I-90 westbound, just after exit 5, a disabled vehicle there is being cleared. Also, slowdowns on the thruway eastbound between exit 25 and exit 24 from an earlier crash. And on the northway southbound, still some slowdowns for you from exit 9 in Clifton Park as you make your way toward the Twin Bridges and alternate 7. From the Market 32 Price Chopper Traffic Center, I'm Jeff Wise.
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5: The WGY AccuWeather forecast, mostly sunny, warmer this afternoon, a high up to 84. Partly cloudy, comfortable tonight, the low down to 61. A mix of clouds and sun with a shower in spots Wednesday, the high 83. Partly sunny, breezy with a thunder shower in a couple of spots Thursday afternoon. Not as warm, the high 71. A touch of rain Friday with the high 68. From the WGY Weather Center, I'm meteorologist Jason Caterina.
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36: 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State lawmakers returned to the Capitol today to continue passing a state budget that's almost 2 months late.
0: Voting started last week and could be wrapped up in the coming days. This is the latest budget since 2010, when everything was finalized in August. The total price tag of this budget expected to be around $268 billion. Barry V, 103.1 and 810 WGY.
36: The U.S. military's attacked Iranian missile launch sites and naval assets near the Strait of Hormuz, according to U.S. Central Command. CENTCOM says the action was taken to protect U.S. personnel from imminent threats posed by Iranian forces. Investigators are looking into whether an iPad is responsible for sparking a blaze at the Menands Firehouse. The Times Union reports that device was inside of a truck at the time of Sunday's fire on Broadway. The flames caused extensive damage to the building. It serves as the headquarters for the fire and police departments. The iPad was inside the truck and was used to get directions to emergency calls. Multiple pieces of equipment were damaged, but no one was hurt. A major sewer rehab project gets underway in Troy today. Campbell Avenue from Sherman Ave to Thomas Street will be closed for up to 4 weeks. Mayor Carmelo Mantello says it's an important infrastructure project that'll help modernize the city's sewer system for years to come. Detours posted. For the first time since 1999, the New York Knicks are heading to the NBA Finals, beating Cleveland 130-93 at Rocket Arena in Ohio last night. The Knicks swept the Eastern Conference Finals 4-0. They'll play either San Antonio or Oklahoma City in the NBA Finals. 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
1: Glenn Beck is on.
2: Hello, America. Back in the saddle again with a lot of perspective. And I want to start with Iran. What happened this weekend was, I don't know, a little confusing. Friday, we were talking about bombing the snot out of Iran. The president goes full-fledged jihad in his post on Friday, which, of course, does what I think he wanted it to do. Brings Iran to the table and like, wait. Our carriers were repositioning. Bombers were on alert. I mean, you know, you thought the world was coming to an end. And then all of a sudden, yeah, we're gonna pause for a minute because looks like we're going to have a peace deal. Now, today, we have everybody on their podcast saying, there's no peace deal. Or we have people on the Senate floor saying, this peace deal is outrageous. Whatever. There is no peace deal, okay? There is no peace deal. Could I please give you some perspective? Because I don't know how you manage the day. If you just listen to all these podcasters and everybody on TV and all the politics, I don't know how you get through it. 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Let me give you some perspective, help you manage your day. 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
2: Okay, I want you to think of the Seal of America here for a second. When you look at the Seal of America, you have the eagle, and in one claw is what? It's the olive branch, and in the other claw is the arrows. That's war and peace, and the eagle is clutching both of them. Which one is? That's why the olive branch is always in the right claw as the one that always is offered first. We always offer peace. But we want you to know, we'll stick arrows in your head if we have to get to the peace. That's what was happening this weekend, okay? There are stories swirling around about how President Trump missed part of his son's wedding this weekend because of, you know, the war planning and negotiations. Some reports treated it seriously, others mocked it. We don't know the full truth here, and that is the key here. On this story, let me just say it again. We don't know the full truth. But let me tell you this. If the Pentagon believed another round of strikes was imminent, the president would absolutely stay close to the Situation Room. And the reason the strike may have been called off or delayed is probably pretty darn simple. I think Trump believes that Iran has blinked, not surrendered, but just hurt enough and isolated enough, economically squeezed enough, military exposed enough to finally start to talk about things seriously. Now, the podcasts that you're going to listen to today are going to declare victory or betrayal. One of the two. It's either absolute victory or this is a betrayal. Oh, can we stop this? Please? My first day back from vacation, I'm already exhausted from hearing it. Nobody outside of a very small, small circle actually knows what this deal is going to look like. Even the people in the circle don't know what the final product's going to look like. And anyone telling you that this is a victory or a betrayal is lying to you. They don't know. Now, we can tell you what we appear to know, what it looks like. We know this. The talks involve the Strait of Hormuz, sanctions relief. I don't like that. Frozen Iranian assets, don't like that. Uranium enrichment, inspections, regional militias, broader normalization of the Middle East. And that one brings me to something really important. This is probably the most important report that is out. President Trump is now demanding something much larger as part of this deal, an expansion of the Abraham Accords across much of the Sunni Arab world. This is a massive deal, very big deal. The Abraham Accords were not about diplomacy. They were about rewiring the Middle East entirely. What is the old Middle East? What was the old Middle East built around? The organizing principle. Hatred of Israel. Okay? Trump's vision appears to be something completely different. A regional economic and security bloc stretching from Israel through all of the Gulf states with countries like Saudi Arabia, Qatar, Egypt, Jordan, possibly even Turkey, tied into this new order built around trade and technology and intelligence sharing, energy routes, collective opposition to what? Extremism coming from the Shia world of Iran. Think about what that means. That means the entire Middle East will have direct investment in each other, integrated energy infrastructure, shipping security from the Mediterranean to the Gulf, intelligence cooperation against terror groups, new trade corridors that will bypass all the instability, a Middle East that is less dependent on endless American troops and dependent on mutual economic survival. Now, for America, if that works, fewer wars, stable oil markets, stronger trade influence against China, and lower long-term military cost in the region. That will matter directly to what's sitting on your kitchen table every night. That'll matter to your wallet and your food and your family. Because when you hear other people talk about Iran, it sounds distant and geopolitical and yada yada. And every flare-up in the Strait of Hormuz shows up where? At your kitchen table or your gas tank. Every time a tanker is threatened, you know, diesel prices, groceries, airline tickets, inflation, all of it. And Donald Trump is saying, we got to stop looking at it like this, okay? Because these peace talks are not separate from what's happening at home. The cost of instability in the Middle East always finds its way into your family budget, every time. So what are we negotiating for? I don't know. I mean, there's some clear, I think, obvious red lines from the American side. The deal dies immediately if Iran refuses meaningful nuclear restrictions or uses negotiation simply to buy time while they're rebuilding their, you know, military infrastructure. If Iran keeps enriching uranium at near weapons grade levels without transparent oversight, there's going to be pressure again for military action and it's going to be over. Another breaking point would be attacks through the proxies. Hezbollah, if that, you know, escalates, if U.S. ships are hit, if, you know, militias strike America bases again, if the Strait of Hormuz is threatened, then all of this collapses overnight again. From Iran's side, I think the red lines are just as clear. The biggest one is the regime cannot appear to publicly surrender. It can't. It cannot look like it handed over its sovereignty under pressure from America. It can't. And that matters enormously inside the Iranian system because the regime survives on revolutionary legitimacy. And what was the whole revolution about? Killing Israel and killing the United States. Okay. If its own hardliners believe the government capitulated, then that thing fractures from the inside and becomes very, very dangerous. Which brings me to the Iranian people, because this is the thing that I'm not hearing anybody talk about. They are the forgotten part of this story, and they're the part of the story that at least touches me the most. When Americans hear Iran, we imagine the regime, the Ayatollahs, the Revolutionary Guard, the chants, the flags, blah, blah, blah. But millions of Iranians are exhausted by this point. They are exhausted. They're exhausted of their own regime. They're exhausted economically, politically, spiritually. Most of them don't want a war with America. but they also don't trust their own government. They're trapped, some of them in their own house. Some of them have been dragged out in the streets and shot or beheaded. They have sanctions, repression, inflation, corruption, blackouts, fear. I mean, can you imagine life being an Iranian right now? The Iranian people might lose no matter what happens. And if the negotiations fail, they're going to suffer through war and economic collapse. If the negotiations succeed poorly, the regime could survive longer without fundamentally changing. That's really bad. If the regime fractures internally, chaos follows. I mean, they lose every time. This is why I think anybody who is serious about judging any of this, you should hold back. Hold judgment back for right now. I want you to know, I know I get, everybody says, oh, Glenn Beck, he's on the bandwagon for war. I'm not. I wouldn't have picked this war at this time. I wouldn't have done it. My whole point is we're in it. So now what does it mean? How do we get out the most effective way? Because the most effective thing to do is definitely not just pull out. You give them a win. It's horrible. So what's the least horrible way of ending this? I don't know. But let me just give you perspective on, we don't know if this is Munich. We don't know if this is Camp David. We don't know if this is Obama 2.0, Nixon to China, or just another pause before we start pounding them again. We don't know. Nobody does. But let me give you a few things you should watch for. Watch the military posture. If American carriers quietly reposition away from a strike range, that's a big signal. If bomber deployments slow down, another big signal. If missile defense systems remain fully surged, that tells you that Washington still expects instability. Watch oil prices. Watch shipping insurance rates in the Straits of Hormuz. Markets will detect the fear before governments admit it publicly, usually. Okay. Watch what Hezbollah and the Houthis do. Proxy silence might tell you more than speeches do. Watch whether Iran allows inspectors or monitoring mechanisms back into the disputed facilities. This is where all of this talk becomes reality. And watch the language. If both sides start to use phrases like framework or confidence building or phased implementation or temporary agreements, that usually means nobody got everything they wanted, but both sides believe they bought time. And unfortunately, I think that's what this is really all about. Okay. I think if Donald Trump can get the peace accords to go over the entire region, that's a really big deal and maybe worth everything we've gone through. I don't know. But everybody's buying time right now. Time that has been bought by threats, time that was bought by fear. Time bought because both sides may have looked over the cliff and realized, oh, holy cow, that's a cliff, and we're going to go over it, and if we do, the entire region's on fire. I don't know. And again, that's the point. I don't know, and neither, you know who knows? God. At this point, God knows. We just have to do our best to understand what's coming, not to freak out by it. Be very well aware of what's over our horizon in a good way and a bad way, because I can't tell you if it's going to end well or poorly. It has, I was going to say equal chance ending both ways. Probably has a better chance of ending poorly, but I don't know. I mean, remember, one thing I learned in 2020 is I'm not going to second guess. I know God is in charge. I think we don't pay attention enough to that. I know that we have to do what we're supposed to do. We're supposed to stand up. We're supposed to vote. We're supposed to have our voices heard. We're supposed to do all the things with our family that we're supposed to do. But then we got to let it go. We can only do so much. Let it go. Because we all went out and voted in 2020, and we thought the end of the world was happening when that happened. When we lost that election in 2020, we thought there's no way. This is the end of the republic. And what happened? Look at where we are. Do you know what life would be like? I just got back from Europe. I know what life would be like if Kamala would have won. Holy mother, is Europe in trouble? We would have been there. So I'm not going to second guess and tell you that's what I did in 2020. I said, this is the worst thing that could possibly happen. No, as it turned out, it was actually probably one of the best things that could have happened to us. I didn't have that longer view. Nobody does, because I'm not God, and neither are you, neither are the other people on podcast or on radio or TV. So let's just recognize who we are and then do the best we can. That's the best I can give you on Iran. Now, I read something over the weekend that I thought was really, really good. If I have time, I'm going to get to it. Another perspective on what is really happening inside of Iran. But also, there was something that happened last week in San Diego that I want to talk to you about here in just a second. 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So while I was gone, Ryan Morrow wrote something. He's a Morrow Institute president, counterterrorism expert. And he wrote an op-ed for glenbeck.com. You can read right now why the San Diego mosque shooting handed ISIS exactly what they want. I was gone for this, so I wanted to bring him on. We'll bring him on here in just a second. Let me bring Jason in. Jason, your thoughts on my analysis of what's happening with Iran. What have I missed?
0: Pretty much right on. I was very frustrated as I was catching up with the news on the negotiations, because it's even confusing, it seems like, some U.S. senators and Congress people about what the details of this negotiation are right now. Basically, my thought process on the negotiations between us and Iran is, no matter what I hear leak out through the media or even come out in rumors, I just immediately switch off now. If they're like, oh, there's a 12-point plan, okay, just stop it. Just stop it. I'm not really believing any of that at the moment. And your analysis on the Trump's proposal, or his Truth Social post about all the different Gulf Arab countries coming into the Abraham Accords, Glenn, I believe that post will go down in history, if things progress the way that I hope they go, will go down as one of the defining moments in U.S. foreign policy. It is that huge.
2: Why?
0: Because from what Iran has been doing here, the president, if he's negotiating or pushing in that direction to basically unite the entire Middle East, all the Gulf countries that used to be, I mean, they obviously were not allies with Iran, but they would, you know, quietly let them do certain things, like in places like UAE, other countries where they would allow them to hide money there, do other things. They would turn their backs and allow. These things would be completely over. And then eventually, if there is a military, let's say the regime does not topple, let's say they stay in power, eventually, as they continue to get aggressive, the rest of the Gulf kingdoms will have no choice but to start defending their own area, start pushing back with their own military, with that greater coalition aligned with Israel. So we would not have to be the policemen over there. We would not have to be the first responders. It would be the countries that are aligned in the Abraham Accords. This is huge, Glenn. And I think it's being understated, actually, in the media right now.
2: I think so too. I think your analysis is spot on. And they can afford their own defense. And if we can get them to not be, you know, not before regimes like Iran, we can withdraw a bit. I mean, we can't leave a vacuum, but we can withdraw, and we don't have to be over there and be the world's policeman.
1: You know, I sat down with, I sat down and had dinner with the Prime Minister of the Czech Republic and the Vice Prime Minister before I left there last week. And I have a, I don't think that Europe, well, I know, they can't afford the 5% to protect themselves. They can't. They've gutted themselves, and it's in much worse shape than anybody really understands. You know, sorry, gang, we're not going to be funding your military over in Europe either. 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
6: It's 2:30 on WGYM. Dave Lingley, and here are the top stories. Director of National Intelligence Tulsi Gabbard is resigning. In a post, Gabbard says her husband has been recently diagnosed with a rare form of bone cancer, and she must step away to support him. Gabbard's last day will be June 30th. The Memorial Day travel rush is underway, and despite high gas prices, AAA projects 45 million Americans will travel at least 50 miles from home between now and the Memorial Day holiday. Day with 39.1 million expected to drive. Meanwhile, Friday AAA figures show the average price for a gallon of regular gas here in the capital region is $4.58, which is down a penny from both Thursday and last week, but up 51 cents from last month. Governor Hochul announced today the State Department of Transportation was out in force throughout April, patching potholes, and it resulted in more than 250,000 potholes filled. Next news in 30 minutes. 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
8: Checking traffic on I-90. I-90 going eastbound from Interstate 890 to the Northway. You'll run into stop-and-go traffic, and that's causing nearly 5 minutes of delay. And 787 southbound from Tibbetts Avenue to the Thruway, you'll find that everything is moving up to speed. From the Market 32 Price Chopper Traffic Center, I'm Kenny Dees.
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12: WGY active with the forecast, mostly sunny, warmer this afternoon, the high of 84. Partly cloudy tonight with the low down to 61. A mix of clouds and sun, a shower in spots Wednesday, a high of 83. Partly sunny, breezy, and not as warm Thursday, a thundershower in a couple of spots in the afternoon, a high 71. A touch of rain Friday, cooler at the high 68. From the WGY Weather Center, I'm meteorologist Jason Caterina.
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0: maybe with North Korea, because we've learned the North Koreans have been helping him out at a level we didn't really know until recently. I'm sure our intel community did know. We now know their ballistic missiles are capable of hitting Paris and London, and probably not that far away from an intercontinental ballistic missile.
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2: There are two candidates for the Republican nomination for the congressional seat being vacated by Congresswoman Elise Stefanik. Let's compare them. Anthony Constantino is a businessman, not a politician. 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The other candidate, Robert Smullen, was arrested in 2018 for the first-degree felony of filing false veterans tax exemption paperwork, for which he was not qualified. Smullen then used his political contacts to negotiate the felony charge down to the violation of disorderly conduct. Anthony Constantino is endorsed for Congress by President Donald Trump. Robert Smullen is endorsed by the ultra-liberal New York State Teachers Union. The choice is clear. Anthony Constantino for Congress. He's nobody's man but yours.
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4: 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I
5: think anybody who could give on this particular situation. So Ryan is with us. Take us through what happened last week and then the analysis of what's really going on, Ryan.
6: Sure. So you had two basically white supremacists, anti-Semitic, anti-Muslim terrorists. I mean, it fits that definition. Shoot up the Islamic Center of San Diego. Three people were killed. And there's been so much news going on that it kind of faded. But what I was disturbed by, even more so than the shooting, was the reaction by some people, particularly on social media, to it. Some saying, "Oh, I condemn violence, but I kind of get why it happened. They don't get my sympathy." And then other people outright justifying it. And that's what prompted me to write the article for you at glennbeck.com. Because what I realized from studying the literature of jihadists, especially ISIS, was that these attackers, without realizing it, committed the jihad they claim that they're stopping. I mean, they fulfilled the plan. They fulfilled the plan of ISIS. This is exactly what they want to happen. They're no different than the 9/11 hijackers in that regard.
5: Okay, so explain this, because you get you have access to ISIS magazine. Who knew they had their own magazine? And most of us don't want to be on that list, but you do because of what you do for a living. Talk about what you said in the article for glennbeck.com of what what they are

0: openly saying has to happen.
1: Sure. So what I just said sounds like hyperbole, but it's actually very literal. So there's an English language magazine that ISIS, at least used to put out, and this is going back to like 2014, 2015. And in the seventh issue of it, for 12 whole pages, they go on about their strategy called the extinction of the gray zone. And what they're referring to, destroying the gray zone, is the Muslim middle ground. They basically say there's the people who are engaged in jihad, they're on our side. They're either part of ISIS or they're at least part of the jihad overall. We can work with them. Then there are the pro-Western, the pro-American Muslims, who they've basically given up on. So when people say, oh, there's no such thing as a patriotic Muslim, well, the jihadists disagree because they basically said, well, we're not even going to try to convince them anymore. It's not working. And then you have the middle ground. So there's, those are the Muslims that they think they just have to kill. And then there's the middle ground, where it's Muslims, particularly those living in Europe and the United States, who like the systems. They're comfortable. They like the people, but they don't fully identify with the West. They may not agree with the foreign policy of the West, certainly don't like Israel. And so that's the gray zone that ISIS calculated. If they could radicalize them, then that was the game plan. Just as much as building the caliphate, the other goal is extinction of the gray zone by radicalizing those Muslims in the Muslim middle ground so that they come to their side. And the key to doing that is enraging and terrifying the West so much that Muslims who were once loyal to the West or are in that middle ground become radicalized because they have no other choice. Their belief in democracy, the love they felt from Westerners, they realize it's an illusion. They actually hated us the whole time. And then when they question everything that they believed about the West being good, even if they don't fully identify with it, then leads them to say, for the sake of my safety and the sake of the rebirth of how I look at everything, you know what? The Islamists were right. And that's the ISIS game plan. And so shooting up a mosque, that to them is essentially an act of jihad. That's what they want to happen.
0: So how is this mosque the gray zone or the middle zone, when I saw reports that said this mosque is a breeding ground for Islamic radicals?
1: Right. So a lot of these, even the radical mosques, won't preach radicalism 24/7. They address all sorts of issues in life. And then when the political stuff comes in, then that's there. And not everyone that goes to these mosques, and I've really only come to understand this from dealing with Muslims, a lot of them will go to these mosques that are radical because it's a community. As a minority, it's a very tight community. And so the imam might say some crazy things. They don't really talk about it. Like that's like kind of your crazy uncle, and you listen to him about other things. And then also you don't know of the people.
0: By the way, anybody judging and saying, oh, see, that's, you can't exceed. Have you ever been to a church like that? I mean, Look at how many people went to Jeremiah Wright's church.
1: That's it.
0: And didn't say anything. You know, this happens in all of our faiths. We'll have somebody say some crazy things and we'll just be like, we'll blow them off. So, I mean, that makes an awful lot of sense. But anyway, go ahead.
1: Yeah, I mean, the relationships with people, we will focus on the jihadist element and think that that's the entirety of the relationship. But these are people that knew your kids growing up. It's a much deeper and broader relationship. So they may stay, but they're not into the political stuff. Others may not know about it. So the middle ground can include some people that are even at a radical mosque and don't know it's radical, or they don't care. They could be informants. For all you know, the people that you're targeting were the Muslim informants, of which there are many, that would foil the next terrorist attack. So the middle ground is kind of hard to define geographically. You can't just put a circle around a mosque and say everyone in there is in the gray zone or the good guy zone or the bad guy zone. And ISIS understands it. And so the solution to them is to get governments and citizens. They call them the enraged crusaders. You know, bloody us so bad they become enraged crusaders, to actively destroy the gray zone themselves by increasing persecution against Muslims in Western lands. That's an exact quote from the Jihadist magazine.
0: That is exactly the same strategy that was used on Hungary, that I've talked about forever, for the communists to come over and take over Hungary in the 1950s or 1940s, when it was top down, bottom up, inside out. They caused so much chaos that the people who didn't want communism or a big government would cry out for anyone, make it stop. And that's when the tanks rolled in. So it's the same strategy. It says, I'm going to talk about, you know, this intersectionality that is going on and how we keep dividing ourselves and how that is now spilling into the right. It's not just on the left anymore. I'm going to talk about that here in just a second. But this all is the same strategy on, and it's now on all sides. So it I guess maybe it's a little easier to understand what's happening because it's happening to all of us. All of us, it is happening. So tell me, you know, what is the media's incentive for making this go away so fast? Was it just a rapid news cycle, or was there something else bigger that I'm missing?
1: I think it was just a mixture of, I mean, they would make more money from the other headlines going on with Iran. And then depending on which audience you're going to, people will care about it, but will they care enough to tune in and want to learn more versus something else? Maybe not so much. It kind of depends on which part of America you're coming from, what that's going to resonate with you, you know, to what degree. But more broadly, I hope Americans hear this and understand that every time you put out a tweet, every interaction you have with a Muslim or talking about Muslims, according to their perspective, that's an ideological battle. You have a choice in that moment, whether you're going to help the seditionist and jihadist cause by how you treat other people, or you're going to hurt it by making our civil society healthier and more loving and stronger. And that's a choice I hope every American takes very seriously. I understand you really are on the battlefield.
0: That's striking to me. I've said for a long time, there's not going to be anybody in the stands, whether you know it or not. You are on the battlefield right now. You're on the field. And if you think that I can just stand here and not choose a side, it's not going to work that way. You're already on the battlefield. So which side are you on? And I think most people think that they're still in the bleachers, and they're not. They're not. But every day we act or don't act in a certain way, we're making our choice. You know, I was asked to speak at Tommy Robinson's thing, and I spoke, and, you know, they said, you know, you may not ever be able to come back to the United Kingdom again. And I thought, my first thought, just quick thinking, was, I really like England. I want to come back. This isn't my fight. And immediately what washed over me was, this is absolutely your fight. If you don't fight this now, it's going to be left to your children. And it's going to be a lot harder to fight when, you know, we let a few more years go by. It's going to have to be guns, you know, in 10 years. It's going to be an actual hot war if we don't stand up and do the right thing right now. And I appreciate, Ryan, the message here that the right thing is not to pick up guns. Because that's exactly what they want you to do. And it's no different than what we've been saying about the left the whole time. They want you to strike. Just think of the Emperor in Star Wars. Yes, pick it up. Strike me down. You know, it's that scene. That's what they all want.
1: It is.
0: Yeah.
1: Yeah, that's absolutely true. They all say this. I mean, they'll say this in their plans and their statements. But there aren't many people aggregating it and putting it all together so everyone sees it. I personally define the enemy as the global seditionist movement at this point, because I think everything is being recalibrated and realigned to where, just like you said, there's elements on, I call it the seditionist left and the seditionist right and then the Islamists that are really just so common now. I don't even call it a horseshoe theory anymore. I call it the oval theory. It's not that they're close. It's that they're now basically the same thing. And it's all of them versus all of us with all of our disagreements. And we think it's between, you know, your friendly liberal and your friendly conservative battling it out. It isn't. It's between those that want to destroy civil society in the way that these guys describe and those that want to save it and work together to make it better, even if you disagree the whole time.
0: And what's interesting is everyone is saying the other side is trying to destroy it. Yeah. You know, being in England with Keir Starmer talking about how, you know, all these people like me going. They just want to destroy our society. No, no, I don't want to destroy your society. I want to help build your society. I'd like you to restore your society. What they're doing is destroying the society. They, all of these movements are one way or another, taking out the pillars of Western civilization. And they're just kicking those pillars out from underneath Western civilization. If you are around somebody who is talking about, yeah, well, you know what has to happen? We have to destroy this or destroy this, or we have to destroy this. Or we have to forget about our principles because we have to do this first. You're a pillar kicker. You're on the wrong side. You're absolutely on the wrong side. And hopefully, Ryan, I think you'll enjoy my monologue coming up here in a minute. Hopefully I'll make that a little clearer on what's happening on our own side here in just a few minutes. Ryan, thank you so much. From the Morrow Institute, he's the president of it, and counterterrorism expert. Why the San Diego mosque shooting handed ISIS exactly what they want. You can find that at glennbeck.com. You can also support Ryan at ryanmorrow.com. All right. Let me tell you about the International Fellowship of Christians and Jews. It's really easy. I mean, it's not comfortable, but it's easy to watch suffering from a distance. You see a headline, you scroll past the video, and you forget it. You know, you hear about an attack somewhere across the world before you can even really process it. The next story's already pushed it out of your mind. That's the reality of today's world. But people who are living through it, it doesn't disappear when the news cycle moves on. Then they feel absolutely alone. For Jewish families in Israel and all around the world, the fear is real. The uncertainty is real. 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
4: This is a Bloomberg Money Minute. We went into the long holiday weekend with some positivity about stocks, and we're coming out of the holiday weekend with even more optimism in the Middle East, in spite of reports of new fighting. Different picture, though, for Starbucks. It's being slammed by a big boycott in South Korea, one of its biggest markets, after a promotional event promoting Starbucks tank tumblers referenced a South Korea 1980s massacre by a military junta there. In the U.S., North American box office receipts gaining up 14% from a year ago, and the months ahead look just as strong. Analysts at Comscore and Bloomberg Intelligence forecast the best year in the U.S. for movie tickets since before the pandemic. And do you have too much work to do? How about having your digital twin take care of it? Wall Street Journal says some execs have created AI replicas to take on some of their workload, with the AI system analyzing how an exec writes, speaks, and thinks, and then doing some of their work for them, including answering questions from subordinates and appearing at conferences. Denise Pellegrini, Bloomberg Radio.
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6: Wannabe rapper, wannabe Republican. 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He's a lifelong Democrat who helped fund Trump's impeachment. After the George Floyd riots, he called our cops racist and sold Kill the Police stickers. He claims he's America first, but he shipped jobs overseas, even replaced workers with robots. Anthony Cosentino, worse than a wannabe. He's a fraud.
7: And I know just how this ends.
6: The real conservative in the race? Robert Smullen, a Marine colonel. 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Smullen was appointed by President Trump and will fight for the America First agenda. 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On June 23rd, vote Robert Smullen for Congress. Proven patriot, ready to serve.
8: I'm Robert Smullen, candidate for Congress, and I approve this message.
6: Paid for by Robert Smullen for Congress.
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0: My and my family's most heartfelt prayers and thoughts go to Tulsi Gabbard and her husband, Abraham. Just some horrible news came out. He is struggling from a very serious form of cancer, and that's why she has left the DNI. But she did something amazing this weekend. We're gonna talk to the woman that had just posted saying, can somebody take a picture of my husband's grave this weekend? And Tulsi took a picture of the grave and posted it for her. We're going to talk to that woman a little later on in the program. Also at glennbeck.com, we have a great Memorial Day article on how dying for somebody is a uniquely human virtue. Nowhere else in the animal kingdom will that ever happen. And science can't explain it. Maybe God can. Hugh Ross's organization, Reasons to Believe, wrote an article for us at glennbeck.com for Memorial Day. And you really need to read it. You can find it now at glennbeck.com.

0: It's a big year. America is marking its 250th birthday, a once-in-a-lifetime moment, not just to celebrate, but to ensure all Americans, especially our children and our grandchildren, understand what makes us so special. Here's what keeps me up at night, a well-funded effort that has been underway for decades to twist and erase our history. Tragically, it has been very successful. 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America's story will be replaced or forgotten, but our goal isn't just for them to hear it. We want them to see it and touch it and experience it. I urge you, will you join us by giving $25 or more at theamericanjourneyexperience.com? 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
4: It's 2 p.m. on WGY. I'm Dave Langley, and here are the top stories. Director of National Intelligence Tulsi Gabbard is resigning. That's according to multiple reports. The outlet reports Gabbard notified President Trump of her decision during an Oval Office meeting today. In her resignation letter, Gabbard says she is stepping down to support her husband as she battles an extremely rare form of bone cancer. Gabbard's last day will be June 30th. Loudonville native and Shaker High School grad Kevin Warsh is now Federal Reserve Chairman after being sworn in at the White House Friday. The ceremony came after Warsh's Senate confirmation vote, mostly along party lines. President Trump praised Warsh, saying he thinks he will go down as one of the best Fed chairs ever. The 56-year-old is succeeding Jerome Powell, whose term expired earlier this month. President Trump is making a visit to Rockland Community College today, and security will be tight. Crews have spent the last few days making preparations for his arrival. The president is expected to appear alongside Congressman Mike Lawler and throw his support behind him as Lawler seeks another term and to talk about how his administration is going to boost affordability for Americans. A lot of us will be hitting the road over the next few days, and law enforcement statewide will be keeping an eye out for drunk drivers. Push is part of the governor's traffic safety Safety Committee's Stop DWI patrols, which begins today and runs through Monday. If you drink, don't drive, and if you see suspicious or dangerous activity on the roads, you're urged to call 911 immediately. The Harding Mazzotti Law Firm is offering free Uber vouchers for the Memorial Day weekend as part of their Safe Ride Home program to crack down on drunk driving. The vouchers will be made available from noon to midnight on May 25th on a first-come, first-served basis. Next news in 30 minutes. 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
5: In Albany, Interstate 90 going westbound after Everett Road at Exit 5. Watch out for a disabled vehicle. And the Northway southbound from Ushers Road to the Twin Bridges, you'll find no delays or issues. Everything is moving up to speed. From the Market 32 Price Chopper Traffic Center, I'm Kenny Dees.
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9: The WGY AccuWeather forecast, mostly sunny, warmer this afternoon, a high up to 84. Partly cloudy, comfortable tonight, the low down to 61. A mix of clouds and sun with a shower in spots Wednesday, the high 83. Partly sunny, breezy with a thunder shower in a couple of spots Thursday afternoon. Not as warm, the high 71. A touch of rain Friday with the high 68. From the WGY Weather Center, I'm meteorologist Jason Caterina.
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0: Hello, America. Back in the saddle, and I have to tell you, I missed you a great deal. Thank you so much for tuning in today and listening to what I might have to say to bring some perspective to your world. I think I have some pretty important things that will help you make sense of the world that we're living in, especially with all the podcasters saying this Iran deal, which there is no Iran deal, just so you know. This Iran deal is absolutely the worst thing ever, or it's the best thing ever, or whatever. You know, in the Senate, the GOP is now treating Donald Trump like he's a lame duck. That's really frightening. The GOP is arguing over his anti-weaponization bill. You know, you don't like it, guys? Stop arguing. Why don't you come up with something? There's an idea. Why don't you come up with something? The Republicans and the Democrats are both telling you the other side is completely falling apart. Today is election day in Texas. Really important that every Republican gets out and votes today. Make time if you live in Texas. Go out and vote. It's really important that you do that today. But we're tearing each other apart. And I want to explain why this is happening in a way that I think is the most universally understandable. You know, people have been saying, what is happening to the right? Why is this person, this podcaster doing this or this podcaster doing that? I can explain it in a way that I've not been able to explain before. You know, vacation gives you time to think. And so let me explain this because it's really important that we all understand it so we don't fall into the trap, which we are in the trap right now. We got to get out of this trap. I'll explain that here in just 60 seconds. First, let me tell you about Chapter. Turning 65 is a weird experience, or so they tell me. You're thinking about retirement, grandkids, whether, you know, your knees that make that sound every time you get up. You know, maybe you're trying to figure out exactly what you want your next part of your life to look like. Maybe you're excited about having more freedom. And right in the middle of that, somebody hands you Medicare paperwork, and suddenly you're trying to understand Part A, Part B, Part C, D, Advantage Plan, Supplement, Networks, Enrollment Windows. 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Keyword chapter. So there's an old trick that revolutionaries have always understood, and because most of us are not revolutionaries, we don't even understand it. And so we see things, and we're like, "Wow, what does this mean? How are we getting here? What is happening? How much of your life do you spend looking at the news and everything else, looking at your friends or your family, and saying, how is this happening? What the hell is going on? Why is this changing?" First thing that a revolutionary understands that you may not is you don't start by getting everybody to agree on everything. You start by convincing completely different people that they share the same enemy. That is the key to a revolution. This weekend, Bernie Sanders was up with, you know, Nazi boy up in Maine, talking about revolution. And no, you don't want a revolution. You don't understand what that even means. But once you understand this one principle that you got to get a bunch of people who don't believe the same thing onto the same page, everything will make a lot of sense. Right now, people are looking around and asking, how are these people on the same side? How is a guy who's clearly a Nazi on the same side with Bernie Sanders, who's not a Nazi? What the hell? What's happening? How is this billionaire, suddenly in bed you know, with the Christian nationalist. That's a transhumanist billionaire with a Christian nationalist? What? How does the populist podcaster end up with the worldview of a Marxist academic? How does a Muslim activist, an atheist, a conspiracy theorist, and a Silicon Valley futurist and nationalist all end up pulling in the same direction? That doesn't make any sense. Here's the answer. Revolutions don't require agreement. They require alignment. Let me give you some history so you know this is true. Go back to the French Revolution. The people who helped destroy the monarchy were not all the same. They weren't even close. Some wanted liberty. Some wanted American liberty. Some wanted revenge. Some wanted power. Some wanted a secular utopia. Some were just starving. Some were intellectuals. Some were old. Some were young. Some were just playing with ideas in salons that they barely understood. And for a brief moment, all of them marched together until they toppled the monarchy. And then revolutions do the same thing every time they start eating their own children. That's what they do. Ask the Marxist that marched with the Iranian clerics in 1979 in Iran. Well, you can't because, you know, they found common ground, then destroyed the regime, and then the Islamists arrested, tortured, and killed tens of thousands of their so-called allies. And the Bolsheviks did exactly the same thing. Lenin united the factory workers and the intellectuals and the radicals and the anti-war activists and the peasants and the criminals and the idealists, people who fundamentally disagreed on all kinds of stuff. But they all could agree that this regime is bad. Okay? In the revolutionary space, disagreement is postponed. The only thing that matters is destroy the existing order. That's the important part that everybody misses. This is why I say you cannot be on the side of chaos. You have to talk about what we are trying to build, not what needs to be destroyed. Don't be against things, be for things. Because the issue with revolutionaries is never the issue. The issue is the doorway. Race, gender, class, climate, nationalism, immigration, technology, religion, corporate corruption, free speech, Israel, the West, the family, masculinity, capitalism, whatever it is. These are not final destinations. They're just the recruitment vehicles, and they'll only use a few of those on you and not talk about the others. But they'll get you so wrapped up in your little issue that you'll say, yeah, it needs to be destroyed. The emotional ignition points. That's what funnels people to a much larger project. And that project is destabilization. And this is where intersectionality enters the story. Most Americans heard that word years ago, intersectionality. I remember hearing it the first time. All of a sudden it became popular. And I'm like, what the hell does that word even mean? Had to look it up. What is this? Well, it's another college theory. Nobody outside the coffee campus, campus coffee shop cares anything about that. Big mistake, because intersectionality evolved. And at its core, it says this: all systems are connected. All grievances are connected. All forms of oppression are connected. That's how you can get somebody who is for gay rights, trans rights, marching with the Palestinians. The Palestinians will kill you over in Gaza. They'll kill you. But they're both oppressed. So everything is connected. And everything, when it's connected, and then every angry group becomes one coalition. That's the genius of it. Under the old Marxism, the revolutionary class was the worker, okay? But the modern revolutionary thinking realized something. They realized through in the 1950s, wait a minute. Well, Western societies, when they're wealthy, the workers don't want revolution. They want stability. They want their family. They want paychecks. They want air conditioning. They want football on Sunday. So they're never going to go for a revolution. So they had to change the framework. Instead of the economic class, identity became the organizing principle. That's why we suddenly have to hate one another. we have to hate one another because of race, or we're different sexually, or gender, or religion, or culture, or colonial history, or victimhood, or alienation, even loneliness itself. Every single fracture in society becomes politically useful. Let me ask you this. Are we getting less fractured or more fractured? Do you feel more part of the whole or less part of the whole? My guess is you can't even see the whole anymore. The framework isn't confined just to the political left. Eventually, every movement learns the same tactics. That's why you now see the strange alliances that are forming on the right. You see people who disagree on theology, on morality, disagree on economics, nationalism, they disagree on technology, but they all increasingly are agreeing on one thing. This current system is bad and needs to be burned down. That's the binding agent. The shared hostility. That's the important thing. You're hostile towards the system. It's a system run by pedophiles. Wait a minute. Is it? I mean, I know we have a problem. But is it run by pedophile? Where did that come from? When did we all start believing that? And how can you say you have a problem with a society that is bolstering pedophiles, and yet you don't seem to care about what the Muslim community, the Islamist community, is doing to our own children if you're over in England? Doesn't make any sense. Of course not. Of course not. It's not meant to, doesn't need to. Once the shared hostility becomes the foundation, contradictions stop mattering. That's how you end up with national traditionalists standing next to transhumanist billionaires. One side dreams of returning to some mystic past, and the other dreams of escaping humanity entirely through technology. Wait a minute, that doesn't work. LGBTQ2+ marching next to the Islamist. Those are irreconcilable differences. Why do they coexist? How can they do that? Because both sides believe the existing order is illegitimate. That is the chemistry of a revolution. And you'll see it online every day now. Entire ecosystems forming around outrage and collapse and betrayal and apocalypse and civilizational doom. Notice everybody is interviewing everybody. Everybody is validating everybody. Everybody is amplifying the same emotional frequency. This is where the theology, the ideology, and the moral boundaries all begin to blur. You must keep them sharp, because revolution is becoming the center of gravity. If that happens, we're done. And the bad thing is, technology accelerates all of this. What makes social media so dangerous is it doesn't reward wisdom. It rewards emotional escalation. The algorithm doesn't ask, is this coherent? It only asks, does this create engagement? So the loudest voices rise. The most extreme coalitions form fastest. And slowly people stop asking the most important question. Wait, what is it we want to build after the fire? After we build the bonfire, what are we building? That's the most important question. Destroying things, it's super easy to destroy. History is filled with men who know how to tear civilizations apart. The rare people are the ones who know how to preserve liberty while repairing broken things. That's much harder. And that must be our mission. It has to be, or we lose. It's hard because real liberty requires tension. It requires us to have to coexist with each other when we don't agree, but recognize that. It requires living beside people you disagree with. It requires accepting imperfect outcomes. Revolutionaries hate that. Revolutions promise purity. One final cleansing. That's all we need. A final cleansing. One final battle. One final realignment where all contradictions are going to disappear. They never disappear. They won't even disappear when Christ returns. That's why almost every revolution eventually becomes authoritarian. It has to. French Revolution leads to terror. Russian Revolution, gulags. Chinese Revolution, mass death. Every revolution begins by promising liberation and ends by demanding conformity. Always. And now we stand in the moment where technology gives revolutionary moments power that no revolution in history has ever possessed before. Artificial intelligence, behavioral algorithms, digital currencies, biometric surveillance, synthetic reality, information manipulation on a planetary scale, and it's about to get much, much worse. A revolution fused with technological control that does not create freedom. That creates management. A world where dissent can be predicted before it even emerges. A world where human identity itself becomes programmable. And the truly dangerous part? People are going to walk right into it because they were first taught to hate the world they inherited. Hate it. That's the story underneath all of this. Not left versus right, not Democrat versus Republican, but whether human beings can still remember how to build a civilization without first burning everything to the ground. That's our mission. That's our goal. And that is the truth. More in a minute. Let me tell you about SuperSure.
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0: All right. So if you missed any of the show, go grab the podcast today. In the first hour, I talk a lot about Iran and what is happening with the peace deal. And before you start getting upset one way or another, oh, this is the worst thing ever, or this is the best thing ever, please just listen to that monologue. You can find it wherever you get your podcast or online at glennbeck.com/torch. I want to talk to you about something else I saw with Joe Rogan. Joe Rogan just sat down with Mark Andreessen, I don't know how to say this. Let me just shoot straight with you. I've seen this coming for 25 or 30 years. I've seen this over the horizon. I've begged people to wake up, and they are just beginning to maybe wake up a little bit, but not the average person. And the average person thinks that, you know, AI is just a ChatGPT toy, and it's not. And I've been talking about, I said years ago that we would be at artificial general intelligence, and I'll explain that in a minute. We'll be there by 2030. Mark Andreessen just said, we're already there. It just happened in the last few months. Elon Musk has said this as well. Whether we are or not, we are close. We're already in what's called the singularity. And the thing you have to understand, the singularity, that's like a black hole. Singularity means you are now at the point on the horizon where you cannot escape it. Okay? It just will pull you in. And your destiny is now inside the black hole. Your destiny now is with AI. And the world changed, and not someday, not a long time ago, yesterday, the world changed, and most people haven't even noticed it yet. And when you're sitting in a world where everybody is talking about revolutions, you know, the weirdest thing is revolutions, when they finally arrive, most people don't even notice it. They don't even notice it. And I want to pick it up from there, because when we're talking about what I just said about revolutions, AI is going to play a very important role in this. And so you need to know what it is, how it's going to affect your life. And I mean, right now, you need to understand. So I'll try to explain this to you next. Stand by. You know, there's a few thousand, you know, household tasks that are universally despised, but I don't think any of them are despised as much as, you know, cleaning out the gutters. It's dirty. It's annoying. It's always hotter than you thought it would be. Somehow the entire experience feels like punishment for a crime of having trees near your house. You ever thought about that? Because I thought about that. I'm not cleaning those damn gutters out. I'm going to cut these trees down. You get the ladder out. You climb up there with a garden trowel of some kind, you know, like a suburban, you know, Indiana Jones scooping out what appears to be, you know, layers and layers of civilization, a mixture of leaves and twigs and mud and whatever else life has been quietly putting in and evolving in your gutters from last fall. 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
1: Coming up, Glenn sounds the alarm on Joe Rogan's interview with the tech titan and how the world changed forever while you weren't looking. The monologue you can't afford to miss next on the Glenn Beck Program.
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3: It's 2:30 on WGYM. Dave Lingley, and here are the top stories. Director of National Intelligence Tulsi Gabbard is resigning. In a post, Gabbard says her husband has been recently diagnosed with a rare form of bone cancer, and she must step away to support him. Gabbard's last day will be June 30th. The Memorial Day travel rush is underway, and despite high gas prices, AAA projects 45 million Americans will travel at least 50 miles from home between now and the Memorial Day holiday, with 39.1 million expected to drive. Meanwhile, Friday AAA figures show the average price for a gallon of regular gas here in the capital region is $4.58, which is down a penny from both Thursday and last week, but up 51 cents from last month. Governor Hochul announced today the State Department of Transportation was out in force throughout April, patching potholes, and it resulted in more than 250,000 potholes filled. Next news in 30 minutes. 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
4: Checking traffic on 787. 787 going northbound from the thruway to Route 7. You'll find no delays or issues. Everything is moving up to speed. And I-90 eastbound from the northway to 787. You'll find that everything is moving up to speed there as well. From the Market 32 Price Chopper Traffic Center, I'm Kenny Dees.
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7: WGY Acme with the forecast. Mostly sunny, warmer this afternoon, the high of 84. Partly cloudy tonight with a low down to 61. A mix of clouds and sun, a shower in spots Wednesday, a high of 83. Partly sunny, breezy, and not as warm Thursday. A thunder shower in a couple of spots in the afternoon, a high 71. A touch of rain Friday, cooler at the high 68. From the WGY Weather Center, I'm meteorologist Jason Caterina.
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4: Whatever. And they will look and go, when did all this happen? When did this happen? Right now. You know, when you're not paying attention. That's when all of this stuff is happening. You know, and that's the way revolutions usually work. Telephone didn't really feel world-changing at first. The internet, was the internet like world-changing? People would say that and they'd be like, ah, oh, it's still going to use file cabinets. Television seemed harmless. Okay. Even electricity rolled into towns quietly at the very beginning, and then all of a sudden it was there. One day it's not, the next day it seems like the old world is gone. Okay. That's where we are at with AI, except it's coming at the speed of light. And because of that, there will be almost no chance to adapt or to stop and think, wait a minute, what is it we're losing and what is it we're gaining here? Mark Andreessen, one of the smartest guys I know, says the line has already been crossed. And the thing that people dismissed and said would never happen, I've been saying for years, that by 2030, AGI will be here. Mark Andreessen said, it's here now. Okay. What is AGI? That is artificial general intelligence. And this means that machines are no longer just clever little search engines or chatbots that help write emails for you, or, you know, the little clippy comes out. He believes that AI is now AGI, which means it is operating at beyond expert human capability in all or most areas of knowledge. Think about what this means here. And you really have to watch the interview if you really want to understand it. But for most of human history, if you wanted elite knowledge, you had to access the elite people. You had to have access to a great doctor or a brilliant lawyer or an engineer or a scientist or a historian or a Wall Street analyst or a world-class tutor. You had to have somebody who had gone to the right school, been around the right people, learned from the right people, the right stuff, and then if you could gain access to it, okay? Now imagine if you had all of those people, the best of the best, sitting in your pocket 24 hours a day, willing to work for you nearly free. That's the shift. And it's going to feel like you've been hit in the head with a shovel soon, especially if you're not paying attention. This is not an invention that is going to replace one job. Okay. This is a tool that touches every single field at once. Medicine, law, education, programming, finance, therapy, research, media, art, science, everything. Andreessen talks about how doctors are secretly using AI in exam rooms. What does that mean? You go in, and while they're listening to you, it's either listening to you, and they can check the screen, or they'll type it in,

0: And it will say, these are the things you need to look for. When doctors are using this in examination rooms, you need to pay attention because it reveals something really important that always comes first in history. And that's this. The experts themselves already know. While we're sitting here using it as a toy and debating whether AI is useful, the professionals, the ones who have those deep credentials, they've already quietly moved on to depending on it. That always happens first behind the curtain. Factories automate before workers hear about it. Banks digitize before the tellers disappear. Retailers optimize before the storefronts close. The future arrives inside the institution first. This is not about replacing human beings. It's not. It's about amplification. This is the way I've asked my staff to look at this. And I want everybody on my staff, I haven't had a staff meeting yet until after, but I want everybody on my staff to listen to Mark Andreessen in this interview. One ordinary person with AI can suddenly perform at a level that used to require an entire staff. A year ago, I said to my staff, I'm not looking to fire people. I'm looking to hire people. People who understand what is on the horizon, because I've always had a staff. Now my staff can have a staff. You just need to know how to ask the right questions, and you're going to be able to accomplish 100 times what you could accomplish before. This is one programmer with 20 AI coding agents, one researcher with instant access to every paper ever written and a way to go through it. One filmmaker, one editor that can do the editing and the music and the scripting and the voice generation, the graphics and the translation, all of it handled instantly by a staff of AI agents. The leverage, this is all about leverage. If you're a business person, that's what you have to understand. This is all about leverage. This is why salaries are exploding in Silicon Valley while people are being left out. They're being fired, okay? Because the ones who get it, they're going to be the one. It's not the, these programmers are not typing faster, but a single human being now that can direct the output of what amounts to a digital workforce, that one person that knows what they're doing, the right questions to ask, the right way to put these agents together, they're going to rule the world, okay? This changes the economics of absolutely everything. Bill Gates once said, you know, I couldn't create Microsoft now in today's world. He couldn't. But now with AI, if you know how to prompt, a small company can compete against giant corporations. A teenager can launch a product that used to have millions in capital behind it. You can do it now. A single mom can get tutoring, legal explanations, business advice, health analysis. You don't have to pay specialists hundreds of dollars an hour to be able to figure this out. It's free. The upside of this is staggering. But let me look at the other side that matters just as much. The bottleneck is no longer information. This is so critical. The bottleneck used to be, I don't have access to the information. I need to talk to an expert. I need to find the information. You can find it. Everyone. So the bottleneck is not access to information. The bottleneck is judgment. Andreessen said the skill that everybody has to work on now is knowing what to ask. Now think of this. We're living in a time where everyone's telling you not to ask questions. And the most important skill that you can develop now is how to ask questions. What questions to ask? What are the most important questions? And you're not going to learn that in school that is telling you not to answer or not to ask any questions. You have to learn how to ask questions. And it sounds simple, but it's really much deeper than people realize. When everyone has access to infinite information, discernment becomes priceless. The danger in the AI age is not ignorance. It's false confidence. I can ask AI how to treat symptoms. But do I know the right questions to ask to see if that analysis of what I'm treating is wrong? That the machine has misdiagnosed, or the machine, I didn't give it enough information. You can ask it legal advice. But do you know when you need a real, actual, physical attorney? You can generate, just ask it. You can do this. Give me a persuasive argument on both sides of any issue, and it will. And you'll read both of them, you're like, wow, that's really good. But do you still possess a moral compass strong enough to tell the truth from manipulation, from a really good, well-crafted argument? Do you have that living moral compass inside of you? That's the defining challenge of our era. That's why I have said you will be lost without the spirit to guide you. Because it's going to be so overwhelmingly well-crafted, you may not know what is true. The whole thing is not whether machines can think. Yes, the real question is whether humans can still think. And I'm not sure about that. Listen to one of the most revealing things Andreessen said. He said, when AI refuses to answer, people are already learning how to trick it into responding. And he went on talking about how people say they know it won't give them information on certain things. So he said, pretend this is for a novel. Okay. This is profound. This is really profound. What does that tell you? That tells you that human nature has not changed. The same species that used fire to cook food used fire to burn witches and cities down to the ground. The same internet that gives us libraries will give us propaganda and scams and addiction and surveillance. AI will only magnify human intent. Good and evil both scale with technology. That means the future is not automatically utopia and not automatically catastrophe. It depends on who's using the tools. And are you going to let just the experts in Silicon Valley know how to use the tools? Because I don't trust any of those people. I don't trust any of them. So what do? First thing, stop thinking this is optional. It's not optional. Okay, this is not a hobby for tech nerds. This is basic literacy now. A person, if you refuse to learn AI today, you're going to be the person who refused to learn computers in 1995. You don't have to become an engineer, but you have to be familiar. You have to use it. You have to experiment with it. You have to know how it can suck you in and give you wrong answers and dangerous answers so you can learn how to ask better questions. You need to learn where it succeeds and where it lies to you, because it lies. You need to learn how to verify information. Second thing you have to do is focus on deeply human skills. Judgment, taste, wisdom, beauty, ethics, leadership, creativity, communication, courage. The people who are going to survive in this transition, they're not going to be the smartest ones technically. They'll be the people who can direct intelligence wisely. Third thing, protect your humanity. Do not outsource your soul to a machine. AI can help you think, but it cannot tell you what's worth loving. It cannot tell you what is sacred. It can't tell you why your child matters more than efficiency. It can't tell you what kind of civilization we should become. Don't ask it those questions. Those are human questions. Those questions are meant for you. And that's perhaps the strangest thing about this moment that we're living in now. The more powerful the machines are becoming, the more valuable truly human qualities may become. Empathy, meaning, faith, purpose, conscience. We are going to be flooded with synthetic intelligence, authenticity is going to become even more rare. Rare things become valuable. You seeing what you should be working on? Because that's the real story hidden beneath the conversation with Joe Rogan. This is not a technological revolution. This is a civilization level test. The tools are arriving faster than our wisdom. That gap, according to history, every bit of history I've ever read, that gap can become very dangerous very quickly. And we are talking overnight. Please pay attention. Please do not unplug. Spit yourself out of the system you're currently in. Recognize what you're going to plug into so you can immediately plug out of. And you are the one that is controlling your own life, not just allowing it to be swept up with the floodwaters that are already at your knees and maybe your waist, and you just don't know it yet. 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
1: This is a Bloomberg Money Minute. Consumer confidence edging down in May as views of current economic conditions settled back amid rising prices due to the war in Iran. The Conference Board's gauge of confidence decreasing 0.7 percentage point to 93.1. Interestingly, a gauge of present conditions fell 3.2 points, but a measure of expectations for the next 6 months, it rose in May. Eli Lilly is buying 3 clinical stage vaccine developers for as much as $3.8 billion to establish itself as a leader in other areas. The agreements give Lilly access to novel technology and experimental immunizations for things like shingles. And some positivity on Wall Street today as investors eye developments in the Middle East. Shares of Madison Square Garden Sports jumping to a record high intraday after the New York Knicks completed a 4-0 series sweep over the Cleveland Cavaliers to advance to the NBA Finals. For the first time since 1999. Denise Pellegrini, Bloomberg Radio.
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0: So you know, I'm asking you to make sure you're very careful with AI. Know what you're doing so you can unplug quickly, but know the system. You must know the system. But warning, I mean, even the Pope came out and warned about AI. 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
1: In a special way, I'd like to thank Mr. Ola for accepting our invitation. 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
0: He goes on to say how we have to guard our own humanity and how dangerous this is right now.

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9: 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I'm Marty Casper. Wall Street's opening higher on hopes a potential deal to end the war in Iran may be within reach. Stocks are rising to start the trading week after markets were closed Monday for Memorial Day. Global oil prices edged higher after the U.S. confirmed limited self-defense strikes in southern Iran overnight. At the opening bell, the Dow Jones Industrial Average gained about 100 points. The S&P 500 and NASDAQ were also in the green to start the session. Iran is threatening to retaliate against the U.S. after that strike. U.S. Central Command spokesperson Timothy Hawkins said the action was taken to protect U.S. personnel from imminent threats posed by Iranian forces. Iran's Islamic Revolutionary Guard Corps says it has the legitimate right to respond to anything it said is a violation of the ceasefire. Investigators are looking into whether an iPad is responsible for sparking a blaze at a Manan's firehouse. The Times Union reports the device was inside of a truck at the time of Sunday's fire on Broadway. The flames caused extensive damage to the building, which serves as the headquarters for the fire and police departments. Multiple pieces of equipment were damaged, but nobody was hurt. A woman was stabbed in the face with a fork Monday night at Skyline Gardens Apartments. Albany PD responded to a domestic incident there just before 10:30. She was taken to Albany Med for treatment. The suspect took off. Police have not made an arrest yet. And jazz saxophonist Sonny Rollins is dead at the age of 95. A representative said he died on Monday at his home in Woodstock, New York. The cause of death was not given. The Glenn Beck program continues on News Radio 810 and 103.1 WGY, the Capital Region's breaking news, traffic, and weather station.
10: Checking traffic on Route 7. Route 7 going westbound from 787 to the Northway. You'll find no delays, no issues. Everything is moving up to speed. And Interstate 890 southbound from the Thruway to I-90. You'll find that everything is moving up to speed there as well. From the Market 32 Price Chopper Traffic Center, I'm Kenny Dees.
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14: The WGY Active Weather Forecast, mostly sunny, warmer this afternoon, the high up to 84. Partly cloudy, comfortable tonight, the low down to 61. A mix of clouds and sun with a shower in spots Wednesday, the high 83. Partly sunny, breezy with a thunder shower in a couple of spots Thursday afternoon. Not as warm, the high 71. A touch of rain Friday with the high 68. From the WGY Weather Center, I'm meteorologist Jason Caterina.
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16: 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Smullen was appointed by President Trump and will fight for the America First agenda. 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
1: Glenn Beck is on.
2: You know, in our country, it's said that power flows from the people, right? But when you get close enough to the machine now, you realize I'm not sure that's exactly correct anymore. You know, there are the elected officials, but then there seems to be this crime family that is all around, all through it, that is actually, you know, in the old mafia movies, you know, each family's got its territory. Look, do the money laundering over here. You got a little of the politicians. Maybe this crime family over here, they're handling the hookers and the heroin. There are the enforcers. There's the media allies. There's all the corruption runs through all those movies, obviously. And then there's the code of silence. I think that we're actually dealing with crime families here. And I can give you the five families that we're dealing with every single day. Most importantly, every family protects the others when the public or the police are getting too close. Okay? They'll fight at the dinner table. They'll kill each other in their Italian restaurants. But when an outsider threatens the system, they unite immediately as the five families. And I think there are five families, and I want to take you through them here in just a second. 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Okay. You remember in The Godfather when Don Corleone, you know, explains, you know, or you know, you see it that behind every politician, every judge, every union boss, every business deal, there's a relationship here. We owe each other some favors. Well, you do me a favor, I do you a favor. That is modern Washington. And so let me tell you the five crime families that I think we should just all have a chalkboard in front of us and realize which one of the crime families does this fit in, and then we can take it from there. Okay. The first crime family, I think, is Big Pharma. The corporations, not your doctor, the corporations, the revolving door regulators, the lobbyists, the advertising machine, the captured agencies, the people who somehow or another move seamlessly between government oversight and billion-dollar boardrooms, and nobody even notices it, you know? Because these are the people who decide what can be questioned, what can be researched, what can be said publicly without some sort of punishment. And if you cross them, you know, they don't usually break your legs. They'll just break your reputation. Same mob tactics, just a little cleaner paperwork, you know? That's the first crime family, I think. Big Pharma. The second one, by the way, if I show up dead, you know, I was definitely not suicidal. And by the way, I love the mob. If they exist, I don't even think they exist, but if they exist, I love them. Anyway, the second crime family is the military-industrial complex. Eisenhower warned us about this one, okay? 1961, five-star general looked American people in the eye and says, like, be aware, be very aware. Permanent war machine is forming right now. Look around. As we deplete, as we send all of our munitions over to Ukraine, it means we have to buy more. Okay? War is an economic ecosystem in and of itself. Defense contracts, regional economies are run on those things. Politicians campaign on peace while funding endless conflict. Retired generals end up on defense boards. Think tanks write reports funded by weapons manufacturers. Media networks bring on national security experts sponsored by the industries profiting from the escalation. I mean, it's amazing. And I'm not talking about the soldiers. I'm not talking about every intelligence officer or everybody who is in a weapons program. I'm talking about the family. The family that survives on perpetual instability, you know what I'm saying here? Peace is a way of being terrible to our quarterly earnings. Third family is media. This family is the, what was it, consigliere of the families?
0: We're going to just to advise you a little bit here.
2: Media decides who gets labeled dangerous, who gets protected, who gets ignored, who gets memory hold, who becomes a hero overnight,
0: and who disappears. I never heard of that guy. What are you talking about? I don't remember that story.
2: A real journalist is probably the most important person in a free society. An actual journalist. Okay? They don't exist. Corporate media stopped behaving like, you know, journalists years ago. You know what they are? They're narrative management firms. That's all they are.
0: Oh, it's a story we need to tell you. Okay. We got it.
2: They tell you what you're allowed to care about. Have you ever noticed that when a Republican is in office, you care about the gas price? When a Democrat is in the office, you don't care about gas prices. Why? Because the media hasn't said,
0: you need to care about the gas prices.
2: And notice how the families protect each other. Big Pharma is challenged. Media rushes in. War is questioned. Media calls it dangerous. Corruption appears. Story vanishes in 48 hours. I mean, what is it? Omerta? The code of silence? That's what's happening.
0: Now, look, tell me about the fourth family here. Fourth family is big tech.
2: This is the, if I were betting on the five families, this is one I'd put my money on that would be standing in the end. That everyone will have to come and pay tribute to the Don. Because they control the flow of, not information, they control the flow of reality itself. I want you to think about this. Here's what they decide. They decide what trends, what gets buried, what gets monetized, what gets erased, what information reaches your children, what history is remembered, what opinions are safe, what language triggers algorithms, what stories die before you ever see them. Okay, in the mafia, they don't own the neighborhood. They own the streets. They own the phone lines. They own the banks, the surveillance cameras. They own everything. And unlike old monopolies, big tech doesn't collect money.
0: I want you to behave. That's it. Collect your behavior, your emotions, your patterns, your beliefs, your human consciousness, all of it.
2: They know what scares you before your spouse knows what scares you. And if you really want a fifth family, I'll give it to you. And it's not Wall Street, exactly. It's bigger than that.
0: It's the financial family.
2: It's the central banks. The massive institutional investment firms, the global asset managers, the hedge funds, the credit systems, the rating agencies, the international finance organizations, the people that can punish nations without firing a single bullet. They don't need an army. They don't need an enforcer. They just raise interest rates. They crash your currency. They freeze your capital. They starve industries of investment. Who's the biggest threat to energy? Our banks, because they won't invest in things.
0: Then maybe one of the other crime families that say you shouldn't invest in that now.
2: They can move a market with one sentence whispered behind closed doors. And here's the key. All of the other crime families depend on them. But why would I say they're not going to be the one that leads the way? Why are they not the Don? Because big tech can put them out of business. Pharmacy needs financing. Defense needs debt. Media needs advertisers. Tech needs capital. The financial family is the bank behind the operation. Okay? In mafia movies, the Don doesn't go out and kill people himself. He didn't do that.
0: I'm just not going to help you. I can't help you out here. I can't help you. No favor for you.
2: That's power. That's power. Now, this doesn't mean that every institution is evil. It doesn't mean there's some secret room with five villains petting cats. That's simplistic, and that kind of thinking is very, very dangerous, and that's the kind of thinking we have going on in the world today. The danger is the structure. When money, narrative, political influence, and technology fuse together, accountability disappears. Have you noticed the one thing that is completely void of our society? It's accountability. Nobody's accountable for anybody. No one in the five families ever go to jail. Ever. And once that disappears, citizens stop being citizens.
0: You're a customer. I'm here to protect you. Look, you just need to pay this and protect you, huh?
2: You're a data point.
1: That's why we need a revolution.
2: No, the answer is not chaos. The answer is not burning the country down, because those five families are not going to let you do that. That's exactly what they want you to do, because then others will beg for stronger bosses. No, the answer is sunlight, transparency, actual journalism, open debate, term limits, audits, decentralization, anti-monopoly enforcement, local control, independent media, whistleblower protection, actual consequences for institutional lies and corruption.
0: In other words, we got to break up the family.
2: That's what you're up against. There are five crime families. That is what you're actually fighting. We can survive. A republic can survive corrupt men. We've survived how many corrupt politicians? Over and over again, we survive. But no republic survives permanently hidden power. And that's what we are facing right now. Permanently hidden power. Especially power that has gotten so powerful, you're not allowed to name it. By the way, again, not suicidal. I'm happy. I'm happy. If you try to govern, this is what you're going to find. There are the elected offices, and then there are the power centers. And those are the five families.
0: That maybe we should pay attention to, huh?
2: Because it's not a fun little movie. This one doesn't end well. Unless we start saying, enough is enough. Enough is enough. Media, we know exactly who you are. Journalists, we know who you are. You notice how the journalists who are uncovering truths that we find out are truths. What's in Minnesota?
3: Nick Shirley.
2: Yeah, Nick Shirley. Notice how they treat Nick Shirley. Nick Shirley is like, he's a kid who has ripped the blindfolds off and shown the corruption that is happening. And what does the crime family do? The media crime family? Oh, man, he's dead to them.
0: You're dead to me, Nick.
2: If they could just memory hole him and make him disappear, they would. His life is at stake. Why? Because he's going against the crime families. That's why. You don't think that the financial institutions knew what was going on? You think they were blind to everything that was happening in Minnesota? Oh, yeah, sure. Yeah, right. $7 million in cash went through that airport in how many months? They didn't know. Where are you getting $7 million in cash? You don't think the Federal Reserve was alerted that there's $7 million in cash just floating around going through the airport? Of course, all of the crime families knew. All of them knew. This is bigger than Donald Trump bad, Orange Man bad. It's so much bigger than that. And until we can actually focus on that until we can actually come together as Americans and go, oh, that's what we're fighting against. Well, I'm not for any of that. Here's what I am for. We're going to lose. So let's start thinking, what are we for? What are we for? Because I'm against that. What are we for? Let's fight for those principles. Back in just a second. Let me tell you about Rapid Radios. Something oddly comforting about the fact that dads have been preparing for disasters since the beginning of time. I mean, maybe not actual disasters, you know, just certainly the possibility of disasters. That's why dad always has three flashlights, you know. He knows where one of them is at any given time. He's close to one of them. He knows, you know, there's a jumper cable kit in the trunk, you know, a random box of batteries in the garage, a weather radio that only comes when the sky turns green. Dad's the guy. He values preparation and communication. And I can tell you that's why he will like Rapid Radios. They are built to keep people connected without all the usual headaches. There's no license required, no programming, no monthly fees, no learning curve where you just have to sit and watch six YouTube videos just to figure out how the damn thing works. 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

So Ricky just asked me, what inspired that monologue? You didn't even go to Italy on your vacation. No, I had dinner with some politicians over in the EU, and I learned so much. And they started talking about the crime families. And I said, what do you mean the crime families? And they said, there are three crime families. And their crime families, I think, were the first three in mine. I added the crime families, but, you know, they said big pharma, military industrial complex, and media. Yeah, people in Europe said that. Yeah, big pharma. And they said, because I said, you know, what is your industry? What is your industry? How are you going to rebuild? How are you going to get out of the situation you're in? And they're like, you can't, because the EU is, you know, the World Economic Forum, the EU, they are just pushing these things. And, you know, we are going to be in endless war. We're going to be sick. We're going to be paying for all of these things. Our food is being controlled, really, through, you know, GMOs and everything else. All of this stuff is happening, and the media is covering up for it. And until you get the media crime family solved, you're not going to be able to go after any of the other crime families. And I found that interesting. You know, several politicians I talked to over in Europe, I met with several politicians in several different countries, and it was fascinating to me how much, how grateful they were to the American people for voting in Donald Trump, and how at the same time we're like, we can't take much more Donald Trump. And it's like, what do you mean? They're like, he's killing us with the gas prices and everything else. It's killing us. We are your greatest supporters, but we're losing support because he's doing things that are unpopular here. And I'm like, dude, he's not the president for you. You know, your people are your people. England, you're on your own, man. He's doing what he has to do for America. And if you think that America is going to continue to protect England, it's not going to protect England. It's just not going to. Well, we can't afford to protect ourselves. Well, that's your problem, not our problem. You think we can afford it? We can't afford to protect England. You know, I said to somebody over in Europe and in Great Britain, we were talking, and I said, I got to tell you, I'm going to tell the president next time I see him, I'm going to tell him, you got to pull our nuclear weapons out of Europe. You got to pull them out of Europe. I mean, those things are going to fall into the hands, and you'll have a continent ruled by Islamic nations that have nuclear weapons. You're going to have that. It's inevitable at this point if you don't wake up right now. And Europe's absolutely asleep. Absolutely asleep. We've got to protect ourselves. And, you know, I had one politician tell me, I see what Donald Trump is doing. The future is not us anymore. The future is the Western Hemisphere. And I'm like, damn right. Damn right. That's exactly right. He'd love to help, but you got to help yourself. And they're just trapped. They're trapped. They can't get past the EU. You know, the EU said it's all for one and one for all. Now it's majority rule. You know that? Now the small states, you can't block anything. Now it's all majority rule. They just changed that. That's insane. It's insane. But that's Europe for you. And it's suicidal. Suicidal. And the only way to solve it is for us. I can't solve Europe. For us, look at the five crime families. Wake up. 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

0: Coming up, Glenn interviews the Gold Star wife who found a way to remind us on Memorial Day that America is still good. It's the white pill you need, and it's next on the Glenn Beck Program.
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2: 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I'm Marty Casper. A co-founder of AI startup Anthropic agrees with Pope Leo's call to safeguard humanity from the dangers of artificial intelligence. Chris Ola spoke at the Vatican Monday. Pope Leo says that technology such as AI is fueling global conflicts. In Saratoga County, authorities are looking for a missing 13-year-old girl from Greenfield Center. She may need medical attention. Lakin Roser was last seen walking on South Greenfield Road last night around 9 o'clock. Call 911 if you see her. A car rolled over and crashed onto the lawn of a 5th Street home in Scotia Monday night. It happened around 9 o'clock. Two people in the car suffered minor injuries and damage to the house was minor. Police say that speed is likely a factor in the crash that remains under investigation. The Glenn Beck Program continues on News Radio 810 and 103.1 WGY, the Capital Region's breaking news, traffic, and weather station.
3: We do have a construction alert this morning in Schenectady. Interstate 890 between Erie Boulevard at exit 4B and I-90 at exit 1. Alternating lanes will be closed due to construction. And the Northway southbound from Ushers Road to the Twin Bridges, you run into stop-and-go traffic and about 5 minutes of delay. From the Market 32 Price Chopper Traffic Center, I'm Kenny Dees.
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8: WGY, accurate with the forecast, mostly sunny, warmer this afternoon, the high of 84. Partly cloudy tonight with the low down to 61. A mix of clouds and sun, a shower in spots Wednesday, the high of 83. Partly sunny, breezy, and not as warm Thursday. A thunder shower in a couple of spots in the afternoon, a high 71. A touch of rain Friday, cooler at the high 68. From the WGY Weather Center, I'm meteorologist Jason Caterina.
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4: Minneapolis. And is that Memorial Day? George Floyd? That's Memorial Day. Okay. Then the Democrats posted, today we honor the American heroes who made the ultimate sacrifice in Trump's war with Iran. I actually appreciate the fact that we see their faces. I do. But it's the intent. Their intent was not actually to honor. It was to make a political point. And I immediately think of the 13 that lost their life at Abbey Gate that we never heard their name. Biden would never say their name. Nobody in the media ever cared. And those families were crushed by it. But that's the black pill. Let me give you a white pill. May I? There was a post. I just want to read it to you from Cheryl Ann. This is probably a long shot, but if anybody happens to be in DC this weekend and plans on visiting Arlington, I'd love to see a fresh photo of my husband's grave in section 60. Alan Shaw died February 9th, 2007. There's just something knowing people will still stop by, still say his name, and still remember. So people started asking, what was he like? Tell me about him. And then I think just miracles happened. And Cheryl Ann is with us now. Hello, Cheryl.
5: Hi, Glenn.
4: How are you?
5: I am grateful this morning. I'm grateful. Huh.
4: So your husband died in 2007, and you say you try to keep his memory alive.
5: Absolutely.
4: And it's not easy for you to get out to Arlington Cemetery. Tell me what happened this weekend.
5: Well, just like other Memorial Days, we've not been able to attend. I thought reaching out to people who would be in the area was a good idea. Thought maybe might get one or two people to stop by and just say hello and snap a quick picture for me. And the unbelievable happened from there. People from all over the world have responded to that post with prayers, pictures of their loved ones, as well as pictures of Alan's final resting place in Section 60. It has been absolutely heartwarming to see.
4: And then you find out from Tulsi Gabbard that she stopped by the grave.
5: That was one of the most moving moments of the day, was seeing her taking the time to say his name and remember a sacrifice and leave a challenge coin at his headstone. It was moving, very much so.
4: What did you think going into the weekend? Where were you emotionally going into the weekend? And what did you learn, and how are you coming out of the weekend?
5: Going into the weekend, what I wanted to do was remind everybody that it was okay to have their barbecues and their celebrations and their fireworks. But just remember why we're able to do that. Remember that these freedoms we're enjoying come at a very

0: high cost. So celebrate, but be grateful.
1: And
0: And
1: coming out.
0: I think sometimes as a Gold Star family member, we forget that. We forget to do that in our own lives. So coming out of this weekend, I'm grateful. I'm grateful not only for the sacrifice Alan and so many others made, but I'm grateful that patriots from all walks of life showed up to say his name and remember him and pray over him. The amount of prayers I got yesterday was unbelievable, and it was moving. God works, and he's working not only in me but in this country, and it's a powerful thing to watch.
1: I read your story about, I don't know, 4:30 this morning, and I just so wanted to talk to you today because it is so easy to get bogged down into all of the nasty stuff in today's climate, and to really have to lose hope that there are good people. And I read your story. It just renews your faith in people, doesn't it?
0: Absolutely. Absolutely. Especially on social media, there's so much division and so much hate. And, as someone who is active on social media, I receive a lot of that. People have said the most vile things about me, our kids, and Alan. So to see Americans come together and truly appreciate the day for what it was, in your lead up here, you mentioned how the Democrats addressed the day in their deleted post, and how the mayor addressed the day. I saw that, and normally those would be conversations I would engage in, but American
1: Good for
0: patriots
1: you.
0: from all over the place made sure that I understood that those voices aren't the majority at all. They're not representative of the true American spirit.
1: I can't let you go without asking you to share with the audience the best thing about your husband.
0: Oh, how do I even start? That's We don't have all day. But the best we don't have all day, and I don't even know where to start. Alan was larger than life, and everybody who knew him will remember him forever, not just for his sacrifice, but for who he was as a man, who he was as a soldier, who he was as a leader. He was
1: It's
0: everything.
1: amazing. It's amazing how many lifetimes ago 2007 seems. And yet, when you lose somebody, it still feels like yesterday.
0: Absolutely. Absolutely.
1: Cheryl, thank you for talking to me today. Appreciate it. God
0: Thank
1: bless
0: you,
1: you.
0: Glenn. God bless you.
1: You bet. You bet. Bye-bye. I couldn't let today go by. I'm so glad that she would agree to come on and talk to me. I saw that story early this morning. I want you just to bookmark this. Whenever you start feeling bad about America, or you start losing hope about America, I just want you to remember this story. Thousands of people responded. Tulsi Gabbard, with everything that she's dealing with this weekend, she goes and does this. They're good people. Really good people all over the country. You're not alone. More in a minute. Ever notice how when, you know, you're a kid, adults always seem to be sitting down after they stand up, they get out of the car just for a second, they pause for a second, they make that oof sound when they get off the couch and they walk downstairs like they're negotiating a peace treaty with their knees. When you're young, you don't really, you're just like, it's the old guy. 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
4: There are two candidates for the Republican nomination for the congressional seat being vacated by Congresswoman Elise Stefanik. Let's compare them. Anthony Constantino is a businessman, not a politician. 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The other candidate, Robert Smullen, was arrested in 2018 for the first-degree felony of filing false veterans tax exemption paperwork, for which he was not qualified. Smullen then used his political contacts to negotiate the felony charge down to the violation of disorderly conduct. Anthony Constantino is endorsed for Congress by President Donald Trump. Robert Smullen is endorsed by the ultra-liberal New York State Teachers Union. The choice is clear. Anthony Constantino for Congress. He's nobody's man but yours.
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0: So there was an interview on Face Nation yesterday. Margaret Brennan asked two Medal of Honor recipients what makes them optimistic about America's future. And she, I think she's, you know, well, I'll just play it for you. Just listen. Here's cut four.
1: What specifically makes you optimistic? Because this country at times can feel dark these days. There's a lot of darkness. What makes you feel optimistic?
2: Well, ultimately, because we're in Washington, D.C., and everything revolves around politics, we have to remember that politics aren't everything. American lives continue on. Children are born, children go to school, lives are achieved, dreams are achieved. This country is a great place. It's not politics. It's not just what's the news bites coming off of media. Ultimately, we continue forward as a country, continually imperfect, continually evolving forward, always trying to achieve a more perfect union. That's what's important to remember, what we can achieve aspirationally. No other place in history, time, or on this planet have ever gotten to where we are today. We need to be proud of that, and we need to remember that is what we stay focused on, what we can be.
1: What we can be, and the promise of it. What makes you optimistic?
3: It's so important to remember who we are as a country and take an opportunity to celebrate that and think about all the challenges that we've overcome, how far we've actually come. You know, I think if you frame it that way, you think very deeply about our trials and tribulations from the beginning to today. We've made tremendous strides. Our country is, you know, we're a global superpower. Our economy is doing well. All those things are great. And take politics aside, out of this whole conversation. Be grateful for what you've got and the opportunities I just provided for you. And if you do that, I don't see how you can't be optimistic about our future.
1: Mm-hmm. Well, thank you. Thank you both. And thank you for your service.
0: So it's interesting to me that, in a way, they're both, their answer is the same, gratitude. We just have to appreciate what we have right now. We have to appreciate where we are, what we have. I mean, I just came back from a vacation, 2 weeks, a week over in England, which will just wake you up like nobody's business. And then I went through Hungary and the Czech Republic and Austria. And my gosh, you think America has had hard times or we've done bad things. What these people have done to themselves over and over again, what they did to their neighbors, how they just killed, mass slaughtered, mass graves everywhere. It's remarkable. And how they are still struggling to pull themselves out and try to grasp onto something, a fraction of what we have. You'll come back so grateful to be an American and to live here. And you'll see things much, much more clearly. At least I'm seeing things much more clearly. There's something else I want to play. The last surviving flamethrower operator from his battalion. He fought in Iwo Jima. He was at the National Memorial Day parade. He's 101. Listen to him.
4: I consider this a great privilege to stand here and sing about my nation. And if that isn't good enough for you, it'll serve you right. God bless America, land that I love. Stand beside her and guide her through the night with a light from above, from the mountain to the prairie to the ocean right before. God bless America, our home sweet home. God bless America, our home sweet home.
0: 101. God bless him. God bless him. We have a great summer coming for you in education and American history. We'll begin to tell you about it here in the next couple of days. 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We'll see you tomorrow. May God save the Republic.

0: 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How many different places do you have to go right now just to understand your business insurance? 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
7: 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I'm Marty Casper. State lawmakers are back in the Capitol today to continue passing a state budget that's almost 2 months late. Voting on the plan started last week, and it could be wrapped up in the coming days. The initial deadline was April 1st, and this year will mark the latest an agreement has been approved since 2010, when everything was finalized in August. The total price tag for the budget projected to be over $260 billion. The U.S. military's attacked Iranian missile launch sites and naval assets near the Strait of Hormuz, according to U.S. Central Command. CENTCOM says the action was taken to protect U.S. personnel from imminent threats posed by Iranian forces. A major sewer rehab project is underway in Troy. Campbell Avenue from Sherman Avenue to Thomas Street is closed for up to 4 weeks. Mayor Carmelo Mantello says it's an important infrastructure project, and it will help modernize the city's sewer system for years to come. Detours are posted. Investigators looking into whether an iPad is responsible for sparking a blaze at the Menands Firehouse. Times Union reporting the device was inside of a truck at the time of Sunday's fire on Broadway. The flames caused extensive damage to the building. It serves as a headquarters for fire and police. Lots of equipment was damaged, but no one was hurt. For the first time since 1999, the New York Knicks are heading to the NBA Finals, beating Cleveland 130-93 in Ohio last night. The Knicks swept the Eastern Conference Finals 4-0. They'll play either San Antonio or Oklahoma City in the NBA Finals. The Clay Travis and Buck Sexton show's next on the Capital Region's breaking news, traffic, and weather station, 103.1 and 810 WGY.
8: We do have a construction alert and water bleed. Route 2 going eastbound between Broadway and Front Street. The right lane is closed. That's due to road construction. And the Northway southbound from Ushers Road to the Twin Bridges, you'll run into a steady to heavy traffic flow, and that's causing nearly 5 minutes of delay. From the Market 32 Price Chopper Traffic Center, I'm Kenny Dees.
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11: The WGY AccuWeather forecast, mostly sunny, warmer this afternoon, a high up to 84. Partly cloudy, comfortable tonight, the low down to 61. A mix of clouds and sun with a shower in spots Wednesday, the high 83. Partly sunny, breezy with a thunder shower in a couple of spots Thursday afternoon. Not as warm, a high 71. A touch of rain Friday with the high 68. From the WGY Weather Center, I'm meteorologist Jason Caterina.
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17: We've always said a tolling system in the streets would be unacceptable.
18: We want it free. We don't want tolls.
17: Well, we don't just say that. The world has said that.
19: Who's going to be my last guest now?
20: What about me?
21: It shouldn't have ended this way.
22: On Clay and Buck here. So we are rocking, and I promise we do know what day it is.
0: We've got a lot to talk about. Obviously, a massive primary showdown in Texas. Cornyn v. Paxton. This is the May 26th Texas primary runoff on or in the mix. So this is for that GOP Senate nomination. We have, for your listening enjoyment, Ken Paxton joining the show at the bottom of this hour. And then Cornyn will be joining the show in the third hour. So you will hear from both of these primary heavyweights throwing a lot of money at Clay. This is a $100 million primary that we are watching unfold.
20: Wild.
0: So this has gotten to be very big stakes. As we all know, there is a MAGA slash Trump versus the old guard, old way of GOP stuff that is in the mix here. And we will make sense of all that for you. We also have some updates on the Iran situation. Clay and I both joined over the weekend to talk to a senior administration official about what's going on here. And here is the latest. We are told that a deal is almost entirely done. But we are also told that if the deal does not get done, military force is still on the table. Clay, you know, why don't we dive into this here for a moment? Because I want to get your take on it. Marco Rubio, this is cut four. He is promising everyone there will not be a bad deal accepted by this administration, a weak deal, etc. Play four.
22: Multiple political leaders, multiple presidents of the United States have all said the same thing. Iran cannot have a nuclear weapon. The only one who's tried to do anything and has actually done anything about it in a real way has been President Trump. So his commitment to that principle that they'll never have a nuclear weapon shouldn't be questioned by anybody. And the idea that somehow this president, given everything he's already proven he's willing to do, is going to somehow agree to a deal that ultimately winds up putting Iran in a stronger position when it comes to nuclear ambitions is absurd. That's just not going to happen. But our preference is to address this through a diplomatic means. And that's what we're endeavoring to do here. I think we've made some progress. I'm always cautious when I say that because you can agree to things on paper. They actually have to be implemented. You can agree to things in writing, and then you actually have to go out and do it.
0: So, Clay, he is assuring everyone that there is not going to be some deal that we all know what the talking point will be is worse than the Obama JCPOA. That's not going to happen. There is the acceptance of the deal in the implementation phase to take into account. What do you think about the state of play? We got the Texas primary runoff. We got the Iran Hormuz showdown. How are things looking from your angle?
20: So you and I, we can say this, on Saturday, were briefed by a senior White House official that all of you would know. I'll just say that. And walked through in pretty significant detail exactly what their position is and what is occurring behind the scenes. That was on Saturday for over an hour, answering any question, kind of giving a sense of what's going on behind the scenes. And what I would say the perspective of the White House is twofold. One, the Strait of Hormuz has to open and there will be no tolls that are allowed to be taking place. And two, the nuclear dust has to be given up by Iran and or seized by the United States in order for Iran to really get any of the dollars that are currently frozen back into their economic system. Would you say that's a pretty concise explanation of the perspective? One of the big challenges right now is the Iranian decision makers, whomever they are. The senior official said you basically have to communicate with them with carrier pigeons because they're so afraid that they're going to get blown up. Now, who exactly those individuals are, all of that is out there. And you and I were just on with Mark Halperin on his show a few minutes ago, and that'll be up a little bit later. But my perspective on this is that when oil and gas prices come back down, and they will come back down, when the Strait of Hormuz opens up, I think what's likely to happen is we're going to get the free flow of oil and gas started again. gas prices will come back down. Theoretically, that will be beneficial for the midterms. And then after the midterms, Trump may have to pivot back and mow the grass, as you have been saying. Now, the Iranians, you worked in the Middle East in the CIA. It seems to me some people just like to negotiate. I would say I'm one of the people who kind of likes to negotiate. I like to work on deals. I think the Iranians like negotiating. They don't actually like maintaining their agreements or being upheld to what they negotiate for. But I think the process of negotiation, they seem to genuinely enjoy. And I think they just want to negotiate for as long as they can and run out the clock on President Trump and roll the dice that in January of 2029, they're going to get somebody more amenable to their negotiation posture. And who knows? They may. I think that's kind of where we're headed. So unless you're going, and look, my argument is if I were Trump, if Trump said, Clay, what should I do? I would seize the nuclear dust. And some of you are going to say that's crazy. I would send troops in. I would cordon off an area. I would basically say we are taking all of this nuclear dust and we are seizing it and we're pulling it out. Now, I don't have the particulars on how long that would take or how seizable that all is, but I don't think you've been consistent on this, and I agree with you. I don't think Iran's just going to say, oh, here you go. Here's back our nuclear dust. Yeah. So if you want it, you have to seize it. And I think all of this is sort of a never-ending negotiation. So I would just say, screw it. We're going in and we're taking all of this. They have no ability to stop us from doing it. We're going to yank all of this nuclear dust. And that, to me, represents a conclusion to the entire process.
0: So there's the short-term way to win this thing and the long-term way. The short-term way is what we've been talking about, which is the Strait is finally, you know, calling it open is different than it being open as in the free flow of commerce. The ships are going in and out. Up to this point, I might add, a lot of what has been considered a ship passing through has been exiting from the Strait. You need ships to go back into the Strait. So that's, and
20: which, yes, by the way, nobody is talking about that.
0: Yes.
20: Think about what we've just gone through. Who is sending their ships back in? That is my concern. Getting out, like at some point in time, yeah, but if you got your ship out, if you were a merchant, if you owned one of these ships, would you ever risk that it could get held up for 2 months again? There's no way I'm sending a ship back in. That becomes the challenge. Getting them out is one thing. I think that can be resolved. But getting them back in, I think, is a huge part of the story. But
0: just so we're clear on what we would hold for our definitions or how we would view this, if it's open for business, if the Strait of Hormuz is open, it means ships are coming in and out, okay, at the numbers they were before. Saying it's open means nothing. And unfortunately, we've had to learn that the hard way. You can say it's open. If they're not going, it's not open because they do not have trust in this. Apparently right now, Clay, about 1,500 ships are bottled up in the Persian Gulf because of the Strait of Hormuz crisis. So 1,500 oil tankers, container ships, all of that stuff. So that's a lot. And we still have to get through that. If we do, then this is the short term win, which is just we need the gas prices to come down. This is Kevin Hassett. This is Cut Six. Council of Economic Advisers, National Economic Advisers, Play Six.
1: As soon as the straits are open, then energy prices are going to plummet like nothing you've ever seen before. There's so much oil sitting in the Gulf. There's so much excess capacity in Saudi Arabia and UAE that prices should drop very, very quickly. And since core inflation has just barely budged because of this temporary circumstance, then I expect that the big positive supply shock is going to overpower oil much sooner than people know. So think about it. We've got a capital spending boom. We've got a labor supply boom because of the no tax on tips. We've got an AI boom. You know, stock market is celebrating, and the stock market is celebrating because profitability and productivity are so high. So those are things that put downward pressure on prices. And so I think very, very much that the bond market understands that. You're starting to see it, and that's why we're so bullish on the economy.
0: So if that is correct, then things in the short term are, I think, going to look very good, and it won't be a big drag in the midterms. For people who are saying, why would it be a drag in the midterms? Keep in mind, you're looking at, call it a 5% of the overall electorate that even would vote in the midterms, which is already a smaller, a much smaller percentage than those who are actually eligible to vote. What do they care about? And people, all of the data shows this, the people that you can either have show up for Republicans or not, have show up for Democrats or not, they care about prices, they care about gas. So the fact that all the rest of us who have voted for Trump multiple times and are on board for the agenda, that doesn't change the political reality that we need that price, Clay, to go down. The longer term issue of Iran will never have a nuclear weapon, I hate to be the one that points this at, never say never. You got the same regime, and they're going to get rich again. They're going to have oil again. This is all going to come back to where we were eventually, but we can handle that. I don't think that changes the game for the Republicans in the midterm election cycle. I do think, though, the notion that Iran is going to sign up for a deal that is enforceable, that would truly prevent them from ever getting a nuclear weapon, I don't know what that deal even would look like. I'm not sure that's even a thing you could.
20: Here's a question for you. Do you think Trump would have sent boots on the ground in if Iraq never happened? How much of not trying to overthrow the Iranian regime, leave aside the challenges that would come from that, has nothing to do with that and everything to do with the failures of Iraq and Afghanistan already in the Middle East, where that has taken it off the table in a way that it might not have been but for the failures before?
0: Yeah, absolutely. That is that is hanging over all of this, as I think it should, I might add. I think that that is, it would be particularly insane to say, you know what, this time boots on the ground to transform a Middle Eastern society is going to work out great. But Clay, also keep in mind, going back to 2016, that election cycle, how did Trump differentiate himself from the rest of the GOP front runners at that point in time, including Jeb Bush, who no one even thinks about anymore?
20: Yeah.
0: Iraq war. Trump Correct. Said it was a dumb war. We should never have done it. It was a terrible war. And now he can't be the guy that says, you know what's going to be an awesome war? The Iran war.
20: That was the first time
0: really kick ass.
20: I really paid attention to Trump because I was an anti-Iraq war guy. I thought it was a total mess before it even started. Like, I remember, by the way, almost everybody was in favor of the Iraq war. Democrats now try to pretend like they weren't, but Hillary Clinton voted in favor of it. The only guy who didn't, you remember, Buck? Obama. Obama actually was against the Iraq war, and I think that was a something that was that he was able to point to and say, I'm different than all these other guys who are just part of the mainstream establishment and go along. But I think we need to go ahead and get the Strait of Hormuz open, get the price of oil and gas back down. I will say, as we go to break here, Buck, big New York Times story, and I felt like I was on an island talking about this. You know what country has made the most money from the rise of oil and gas by a substantial
0: America.
20: $50 billion America has made exporting oil and gas. People talk about Russia, $15 billion. We have tripled what Russia was able to do. No country has benefited more from the rise of oil and gas prices than the United States. Something to keep in mind in the back of your head there, this is not 1990. When the Middle East got shut down, the places that suffer are the Middle East and Asia. But the United States, our oil and gas companies are printing money right now.
0: Absolutely. 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

0: Welcome back in, Clay Travis, Buck Sexton Show. We also want to make sure that many of you had safe and memorable Memorial Day weekends and took time to honor those who have made the ultimate sacrifice so that we can have the freedoms that many take for granted on a day-to-day basis. And I saw a lot of awesome, fantastic, really cool content, including Buck. I don't know if you saw this story. A widow posted asking, this is the good side of social media. A widow posted on social media asking if anybody was going to be at Arlington Cemetery. Did you see this, Buck? Cheryl Ann posted, last night I made a simple request on X. I asked if anybody visiting Arlington National Cemetery for Memorial Day would stop by her husband's grave and leave a photo for our family. What happened next honestly caught her off guard. By this afternoon, dozens of Americans from all walks of life had made the walk to Section 60 to visit Alan W. Shaw's grave, and including Tulsi Gabbard. Many different individuals out there, they loaded down this individual's grave, and several people also offered to fly her to Arlington Cemetery so that she could visit her husband's grave. And again, her name was Cheryl Ann. At Cheryl Ann, too, you can go look at this if you just want something cool, something positive, something profoundly kind that came out of a social media post. And so I know many of you probably saw that, and I thought it was evocative of a very positive response that I saw in many ways. Now, you all probably also saw the Democratic Party official account posted pictures of the 13 soldiers who have died so far in the Iran war and blame President Trump for their deaths. And even Democrats called out the post as just indefensible, including Senator Tammy Duckworth, and eventually they took it down. So as with most things on social media, Buck, you could find reasons to be very pleased and also very upset.
1: Like, for example, the mayor of Minneapolis using Memorial Day to commemorate, you know where this is going, George Floyd, the criminal fentanyl addict who died of a heart attack from fentanyl overdose while in police custody, wrongly prosecuted as police brutality. So why don't we talk more about that a little bit here in a second, as well as the California situation, the race going on out there.
0: Yep, and we'll have Ken Paxton, who is running today in Texas in the runoff, with us next. But in the meantime, America's darkest day of September 11th, Tunnel Towers Foundation has been helping heroes ever since. Heroes like Army Sergeant William McKenna, who enlisted and served two tours in Iraq where he's exposed to toxic chemicals and unfortunately passed T-cell lymphoma. He left behind his wife Dina, their two daughters. 25th anniversary year, you can continue to fight for those who have fought so much for you and make a donation and join us in donating $11 and amplify your impact at T2T.org. That's T2T.org. 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
3: News Radio 103.1 and 810 WGY, I'm Marty Casper. The woman accused in her co-worker's death in Saratoga County is now accused of violating the terms of her release. Sources say Morgan Lane's been allegedly driving children to and from school and to school-related activities while she remains free as the case against her moves forward. A judge suspended her license shortly after the incident that killed Joshua Soden last September in the parking lot at Bentley's Tavern. There was apparently a clerical error involving to town court and the DMV. It led to a conditional license. She's charged with DWI and vehicular manslaughter. And Micron hit a $1 trillion market cap for the first time. Shares of the chipmaker soared more than 16% on Wall Street today. Micron shares have soared more than 800% over the last 12 months. The Clay Travis and Buck Sexton Show continues on the Capital Region's breaking news, traffic, and weather station, 103.1 and 810 WGY.
4: We do have a construction alert this afternoon in Skodak. Route 9 between Route 20 and Troy Road, alternating lanes, will be closed. That's due to construction. And I-90 going eastbound from Interstate 890 to the Northway, you'll find that everything is moving up to speed. 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
9: WGY Acme with the forecast, mostly sunny, warmer this afternoon, the high of 84. Partly cloudy tonight with a low down to 61. A mix of clouds and sun, a shower in spots Wednesday, the high of 83. Partly sunny, breezy, and not as warm Thursday. A thunder shower in a couple of spots in the afternoon, the high 71. A touch of rain Friday, cooler at the high 68. From the WGY Weather Center, I'm meteorologist Jason Caterina.
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1: He's still in office. Every person I've talked to, whether it's one person or thousands for the last 14 months, I've asked one question. What good thing has John accomplished for the state? And you know what? Not a single voter, whether it's his supporters or not, has ever answered that question. And then I've challenged John, take any 2-week period that I've been in office, that I've been an attorney general, except for Christmas and Thanksgiving, and I guarantee you I've accomplished more in any 2-week period than he's accomplished in 42 years. And what is the only things he's accomplished are bad things, which is going, you know, siding with Joe Biden on the restricting Second Amendment rights, siding with Joe Biden on bringing Afghan refugees to this state with no vetting. But on the other hand, going against President Trump on the border, being for open borders, for amnesty, and also, guess what? Telling us in 2016 that the president was an albatross around our neck, and of course now he's using the exact same line. I mean, it's kind of funny, actually. The exact words that he used in 2016 to describe Trump, he's now describing me that way. And of course, and then in 2024, he also said that the president's day was done, we should not support Trump, and he all of a sudden became a Trump fan as soon as I got in a race against him.
2: What do you expect? I imagine you're confident. And what do you expect the results to be today? We encourage everybody in Texas to get out and vote. And what did President Trump's endorsement mean to you? When did you know it was going to happen? Can you take us through what that process was like?
1: Well, first of all, I'm going to encourage people to get out and vote for me. Just vote. So, and bring a friend. Please bring a friend. It's because, you know, voter turnout is pretty low for a runoff. So the Trump endorsement, I think, is obviously the gold standard. I've never seen an endorsement matter more since I've been paying attention to politics, which is since Ronald Reagan ran against Gerald Ford. So I'm honored to have it. I have so much respect for him. I've been a supporter of his. I went to his trial when nobody else went to try to get other people to go. I was one of two elected officials to show up at Mar-a-Lago for his announcement back when everybody thought DeSantis was going to win and no other elected official showed up other than me and Troy Nels, Congressman Nels. I fought with him in the election integrity stuff and filed a lawsuit against 4 states. John Cornyn can't say any of that. He can't say any of that. But I appreciate the president. He called me on Tuesday, said, I think I'm going to do something you're going to really like. And then we started talking about endorsements. And I said, you're right, Mr. President. I'm really going to like that. Thank you.
3: So the knock that I see whenever somebody, and you know, there are people out there, obviously, as you know, you're in a contested primary, and they're going to have, there's some people who, as you know, Mr. AG, some people love you, some people are going to vote for the other guy. They're always saying he's got baggage. This is the word that gets attached to you by the people that aren't pro-Paxton. I want to let you address that. Does it matter? What is the baggage? Should anyone care about this? Why are you somebody who should just be able to say, look, guys, I'm the one for you. I'm the one that should fill the Senate seat.
1: Well, let me say, first of all, that this is the same argument they made against Donald Trump. And it's the same people. It's the Karl Rove of the world. It's the John Cornyns of the world who made the same argument against Donald Trump. And it was because of all the legal stuff and the lawfare. Guess what? That's what happens when you're fighting for the people you represent. Yes, I've had lawfare against me. I've had many, many, many, many different things. And guess what? I've won them all, just like Donald Trump did. So, you know, John Cornyn forgets to mention that I won all these legal battles and that his team was part of creating them. Karl Rove was in the middle of all of that, text messages to prove it. So, yeah, it's lovely for them to say all this baggage that they created with false charges that were unsubstantiated and that they didn't win. And guess what? The president was insane about what people should really care about is, back to my message, what have you done for the people of Texas when you have served them? And the answer for John is, I've done nothing good for you. I listened to Mitch McConnell, but I wasn't there for you. I was not there for Trump. I'm not there for his message. I couldn't pass the Save America Act. I wasn't interested in it. I said when Ken got in the race and challenged me, yes, I care about it now, but guess what? I didn't get it done. I went on vacation. So that's the message. I've actually gotten things done. Just like I said, pick any 2 weeks, more done than he's done in 42 years.
2: All right. I think you're going to be the nominee. But again, everybody can go vote.

0: how radical is James Tallarico? You're going to move from running in a primary, I think, starting today, to running in the general tomorrow. You know your opponent. Democrats have nominated James Tallarico. The argument against you is he can beat you. Your response to that would be what?
1: Well, look, I won three statewide races. That's certainly the message John Cornyn has put out there. But he has, if you look at my, he goes, John was saying how he won his last race by 10. Guess what? I won my last race by 10. I won three statewide races. Second of all, the polling doesn't indicate John does any better. As a matter of fact, some of the polling indicates I do better against Tallarico because I can motivate the base to get out and vote, and John can't. So there is that. So he can make this message up, but it's not a true message. This guy Tallarico, look, he belongs in California at best. His views are so radical and so unbelievably weird. Once we highlight just a couple of his clips, I do not think Texans, even many Democrats, are going to go for this idea that God is non-binary and that what James thinks about in his spare time is transgender kids. He says very strange things that I don't think Texans are ready for.
2: Strange is a good word to describe it. Yes. We're talking to Ken Paxton, the Attorney General of Texas. He is running. Today is primary day, Texans. We got a lot of Texans listening. Primary day for that GOP Senate seat, which is, it's been a very expensive race, $100 million spent on this one. And Ken, if I can ask you, if you get this Senate seat, which is certainly looking like a very solid possibility, maybe probability, what is top of the agenda for you? What do you bring to it, to the Senate side of the equation, given that you've spent years now as the AG and working on the legal side of the state of Texas? You know, to be a legislator, what's the top of your agenda?
1: So first of all, there has been almost $150 million spent, most of it by him, coming from D.C., not me, because they have huge fundraising advantages legally. They're allowed to raise more unlimited versus me being limited. As far as what I want to accomplish, the number one thing is the thing that I challenged John Cornyn on, because he had never delivered on anything. I said right after the primary, I said, if you will pass the Save America Act, the most important item of President Trump's agenda, and in my opinion, the most important item of the last several decades, because if we do not protect our elections from fraud, which we have with mail-in ballots, illegal voting, and no photo ID, if we do not protect it, we are going to lose the country because they're going to rig the elections. They've already done it in most of the Democratic states, if not all of them. And I challenge John, get this one thing done. Just get me one. Something very important to the president, something very important to me. And what did he do? He went on vacation for 2 weeks, came back for a week, went back on vacation. I've never heard about it since. He loved to say that he was for it, which he hadn't been prior to this, until this became an issue in the election. He was never about election integrity, but suddenly he cared about it, supposedly, but you never see actual delivery on the things that we need.
0: Everybody get out and vote. As you said, you want everybody to get out and vote for you. We're talking to Ken Paxton. There is talk that people in the Senate are upset at Trump for endorsing you. I'm sure you've seen those reports. What's your reaction to the people in the Senate that are upset that you may become their colleague?
1: Look, I love it that they want to pick the senator for Texas. It's really none of their business. It's the people of Texas, right? I know these senators think that they cover the world. They don't. They cover their state, and they are responsible for their state, and they're responsible for governing in a way that's good for America. But they do not have the right to tell Texas voters who they're going to vote for. And I know that they think they do, and I know that the establishment thinks that they do, and I know that that's the message, and that's why they send all the money here to try to convince people, vote with Mitch McConnell, don't vote with us. Well, guess what? Texans are going to tell them something different, and they can be mad. That's just the way our constitutional republic works. The people of Texas decide this, not a senator from another state.
2: Give you the last word here, A.G. Paxton, as your fellow Texans are going to vote today to decide who should represent the Republican Party in that critical Senate seat. Last word, 30, 40 seconds or so. Take it away. Why are you the guy?
1: Look, the people of Texas, special place to be from. We lead the country. We have an opportunity to lead the country in one of two ways. One is to say, yeah, you can govern however you want, John Cornyn. You can not be for us. You can be with Joe Biden, get congratulated by him. You can be against the president, President Trump, as much as you want to be, but we're going to still elect you. We don't care. Just keep doing what you're doing. You can stay there forever. Or the message, and guess what? The rest of the country is going to do the same thing. Or we can send the message, no, you've had your 42 years in office. You're 24 years in the Senate. We're not going to let you do this to us anymore. We're not going to let Washington make the decision. The people of Texas are going to make the decision. And we're going to lead the way to tell the rest of the country, this is how things are going to go. And every senator is going to hear that message, one or the other.
0: He's Ken Paxton. He is on the ballot today. Texans, get out and vote. Runoff election underway. Thank you, sir.
1: Thank you, Gus. Have a great day. Thanks for having me on.
0: For sure. We'll talk a little bit more about that Texas runoff. Also, the attorney general seat that Ken Paxton is vacating also has a runoff going on today. We talked with Chip Roy. There is a big decision to be made in that case as well. And we'll give John Cornyn, who is the incumbent senator, the opportunity at 2:30 Eastern, 1:30 in the central time zone of Texas, to make the case for his reelection as well. But in the meantime, business insurance, a requirement for most companies. But how many different brokers do you have? It is frustrating. If you own a small business, there is so much paperwork. 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

0: Welcome back in. Clay and Buck rolling through the Tuesday edition of the program. We hope all of you had great Memorial Days and Memorial Day weekends. And I was sharing that great story about the woman who so many people went to her husband's grave at Arlington National Cemetery. But Buck, as we were about to have Ken Paxton on, and certainly the big runoff election going on in Texas, I believe either Ken Paxton or John Cornyn, whomever Texans select as their nominee, I think will beat James Tallarico, and I think they'll do it comfortably. And if you disagree with that, that's certainly your right. But I think Tallarico will go down. In fact, Buck, I talk sometimes with Buck off air on Polymarket and Kalshi. You can go look at the marketplace, and Kalshi is up and running. And I've put in a bunch of different political forecasts with the prediction markets that they have. And one of those is that Texas, we will see the Republican Party win. But Buck, you were mentioning, the Jacob Fry, who is the mayor of Minneapolis, on Memorial Day sharing his George Floyd take. And I also saw the George Floyd autopsy, as it does every single anniversary of George Floyd's death. I don't understand how we have anybody in prison for the murder of George Floyd when it seems quite clear he died of a fentanyl overdose. And certainly it's impossible to prove beyond a reasonable doubt that he didn't die of a fentanyl overdose.
1: He's a human sacrifice to the wokeness gods, or the wokeness demons. That's actually what this is. Derek Chauvin's a political prisoner. It's a disgrace. He has been stabbed, I believe, in prison. He's under constant mortal threat because they have just created this false avatar of Derek Chauvin as the racist white cop who murders a black man for no reason. It's horrifying. I would advocate, if Donald Trump had it in his power, I don't care what the reaction would be, I would say he should pardon Derek Chauvin. The problem is, it's state charges, and so the president does not have the authority to free him. So really all you're doing then is kicking the hornet's nest without even getting the guy out. Although some people advocate for the gesture regardless, because it's so preposterous. Clay, they locked up that other guy, officer, I think his name was officer, I can't remember his, who's
0: there. There were two other guys, right, who were just standing off to the side that were put in prison as well for merely being bystanders to the entire process. And again, I think End Wokeness asked over the weekend, what is the peak woke video that you can share? I don't know if you saw some of these videos.
1: Tu Thao was the guy's name, Clay, who spent years in prison for just being there. He has no way of knowing exactly. He thinks that the guy, by the way, they excluded from the jury being able to see. That was a taut hold. It was taught to them to do this. And then they just threw him under the bus. They just threw the guy under the bus because people saw a video, and we had to have a national freak out about massive make-believe racism, and everyone has to, bend the knee. And Nancy Pelosi, because she cares so much about the plight of black people, has, the kente cloth around her shoulders, which actually comes from a group in West Africa that did a lot of slave trade stuff and bad things. Anyway, put that aside. This is the reality of America today, is that we have seen extreme injustice in the name of racial justice, and it needs to stop. And the fact that the mayor of Minneapolis on Memorial Day, Memorial Day is for people who died for their country in the armed forces. And he thinks it's a day to commemorate George Floyd? You have to be out of your mind.
0: All of Minnesota has lost its mind. Did you see the reports are Tim Walz showed up for the George Floyd memorial, skipped the Memorial Day memorial that he was supposed to speak at. That is what I saw reported. Team, we can verify if he ever showed up late at night, but he was listed as a featured speaker, spoke at the George Floyd event as the governor of Minnesota, did not speak at the event for Memorial Day. I think it just kind of shows the priorities and how lost so many people in the state of Minnesota have become. Speaking of lost, did you see the reaction to a football quarterback introducing Trump? We'll talk about it.
2: Speaking truth and having fun. Clay Travis and Buck Sexton.

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1: Hi, Michael. Geez, geopolitical risk feels like it is everywhere these days. Wars, tariffs, tensions with China. Why do you think it matters more for investors now than it did, say, 10 years ago?
2: Well, the backdrop has changed. 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And that matters in concrete ways. For example, about 90% of the world's most advanced semiconductors, the chips that power everything from your phone to artificial intelligence, are made in Taiwan. One island, one geopolitical hotspot. So this isn't an abstract risk. It runs straight through the technology that drives a big part of today's market leadership.
1: So how should investors think about that?
2: 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So we're really talking about that shift in mindset. Don't try to predict events. Start thinking about risk channels. 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Markets have absorbed a lot over the decades. In a more fragmented world, geopolitical risk isn't just a headline, it's the landscape we invest in.
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8: 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I'm Marty Casper. President Trump will reportedly make a rare trip to Camp David tomorrow to hold a cabinet meeting. That's according to the New York Post, which also said the trip could be scrapped due to bad weather. A White House official told the Post the meeting will focus on the economy, the administration's fraud crackdown, and other issues that are likely to concern voters ahead of midterms. Sources say a clerical error let the woman charged in the death of her coworker continue to drive on a conditional license. Morgan Lane has allegedly been driving kids to and from school and to school activities, a violation of the terms of her release. A judge suspended her license shortly after the accident that killed Joshua Soden outside of Bentley's Tavern in Malta last September. A judge will sign new paperwork Friday to make clear that Lang is not allowed to drive. Her case is still pending. She's charged with DWI and vehicular manslaughter. Troy police are investigating a shooting that took place early this morning. It happened in the Earl Street Alley near Old 6th Avenue. One person was injured but will be okay. The suspect, who reportedly knew the victim, took off. If you have any information, contact police. NASA's set to give an update today about its plans to build a moon base. NASA's building off the success of the Artemis II mission around the moon with its ambitious plan to create a permanent base. And some are making the case for a four-day work week in an effort to battle obesity. Research at the European Congress on Obesity in Istanbul finds countries with more working hours over the course of a year have higher obesity rates. The Clay Travis and Buck Sexton Show continues on the Capital Region's breaking news, traffic, and weather station, 103.1 and 810 WGY.
9: Checking traffic on the Northway. The Northway southbound from Ushers Road to the Twin Bridges, you'll run into a steady to heavy traffic flow. That's causing a couple of minutes of delay. And 787 southbound from Tibbetts Avenue to the Thruway, you'll find that everything is moving up to speed. From the Market 32 Price Chopper Traffic Center, I'm Kenny Dees.
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13: The WGY Active Weather Forecast, mostly sunny, warmer this afternoon, a high up to 84. Partly cloudy, comfortable tonight, the low down to 61. A mix of clouds and sun with a shower in spots Wednesday, the high 83. Partly sunny, breezy with a thunder shower in a couple of spots Thursday afternoon. Not as warm, a high 71. A touch of rain Friday with the high 68. From the WGY Weather Center, I'm meteorologist Jason Caterina.
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20: Have you heard the news?
21: We've always said a tolling system in the streets would be unacceptable.
22: We want it free. We don't want tolls.
21: We don't just say that. The world has said that.
23: Who's going to be my last guest now?
24: What about me?
1: It shouldn't have ended this way.
2: Good long weekend, and took the time to say thank you for everyone who has sacrificed to allow us to have the freedoms that many take for granted every single day. Updating you on the latest details, Trump tweeted, just finished my 6-month physical at Walter Reed Medical Center. Everything checked out perfectly. Thank you to the great doctors and staff. Headed back to the White House, President DJT. So that underway, a lot of Democrats going to be sad about that result. Let's dive into a story. I don't know if you saw this story, Buck. New York City celebrating because Buck's beloved New York Knicks are in the NBA Finals for the first time since 1999. Cleveland Cavaliers did not show up for their series. And so New York sports fans are exultant. Because it has been since, I believe, 1973 that the Knicks won a title. So that is one big story for our WOR listeners in New York City. Another big part of the story, Friday, headed into Memorial Day weekend, President Trump had a rally in a swing district on Long Island in Congressman Mike Lawler's district. And he was introduced by New York Giants quarterback Jackson Dart. And if you did not see this story, people have lost their minds in the crazy left-wing sports media ecosystem over the fact that a president would be introduced by an NFL quarterback. And we have a couple of cuts from this that illustrates people losing their mind. Here was cut 14 in Rockland County, New York. Here he is, Jackson Dart, Giants quarterback, formerly, by the way, Jackson Dart of the Ole Miss Rebels down in this great state of Mississippi. Here's Jackson Dart introducing President Trump.
22: What an honor, what a privilege it is to be here. And without further ado, I'm grateful, I'm honored, I'm pleasured to introduce the 45th and 47th President of the United States of America, President Donald J. Trump.
2: Okay. That was all he did. Now, I'm going to play some criticism for you here, Buck. People in the sports media lost their minds. I'll give you a little bit of information. Jackson Dart, I did not speak to him, but he was at the beach in North Florida this weekend. Did not seem to have a care in the world. Was on vacation right after this, traveled down to the same beach that that I was at, and everybody on the beach of the SEC. Which is the area between kind of Destin and Panama City Beach, the 30A area. It's the what I would call the Hamptons of the SEC, except we actually have good water, good beach sand, and you would actually want to go there and go swimming in the ocean. So it's vastly superior to any other beach on the East Coast. Sorry, East Coast beachgoers. But here is what Stephen A. Smith said on ESPN, and there are way worse things than this, but listen.
23: That doesn't mean that it was a wise decision for Jackson Dart to do this when you have an abundance of players who obviously have the feelings that they have about this particular administration, and when you see some of the things that have happened recently that have disenfranchised communities like the black communities and others in an uproar over some of the decisions that have been made, particularly pertaining to the Voting Rights Act of 1965. And what you have people feeling about that at this particular moment in time. To have that just happen days ago, and for Jackson Dart to show up on the stage to introduce him, of course, Abdul Carter's initial reaction was going to be that.
2: One of his teammates, Buck, lost his mind on social media, Abdul Carter. Are you still in disbelief that this is the world we live in, where we played for you what Jackson Dart said in his state where he now plays, in a rally with a lot of people in the New York area? Are you stunned that this turns into the story that it is, or are you used to it now?
24: I have gotten used to it now. You have educated me on how insane the people in the media that talk about nothing but how good people are at, like, you know, catching a ball or running with it or whatever, how left-wing they are. That is a bit of a shock. That was a shock. It's not a shock anymore, because as you, Clay, before you joined me and we were on this program together, I don't think I'd watched ESPN maybe once in college or something. I have no idea. It doesn't even exist in my world. Now Stephen A. was playing a little bit of footsie with running, remember, but now he's not going to run. He's speaking to these sensitivities about the administration. To him, I would just say, it's the president of the United States, guys. Like, people need to stop being babies. It's the president of the United States. If you have a
0: Can
24: problem
0: you imagine
24: with somebody introducing...
0: being invited to introduce the president of the United right. States and saying no?
24: He's the president. If you have a problem with that to the point where you think that that's a stain on someone's character or that you need to attack them for that, you are the problem. You're a baby. Grow up. He's the president. So that's the reality of it. You know, if I were a coach in one of these leagues, I know it's easier said than done because I'm sure there's a lot of people that put pressure on these coaches and stuff. But I would just say, guys, you know, if you're going to have, if anyone's allowed to say what they think on social media and people are allowed to have opinions, they're allowed to have opinions you don't like. Deal with it. This is America. And I see this, and to me, it's such a non-story, except that they make such a thing of it. I also think it's interesting because the idea that, isn't it fascinating? They used to say, Clay, that Trump was so anti-Latino because of the immigration stance that he had. Like, that was a big thing pushed by, in the first term, by Democrats, by the left. Meanwhile, his numbers with Latinos have actually gone up over time considerably.
0: He won Latino men and narrowly lost Latino women
24: right.
0: in the 2024 election.
24: But remember, the first term, it was, he's so racist against Latinos because he said, like, bad hombres and they're not sending us their best from Mexico. A lot of Latino Americans who are here legally, and many have been here, you know, for multiple generations legally, look around, they're like, yeah, I actually don't think we should have a wide open border. I actually don't think that we should allow anyone from Mongolia to Uzbekistan to the Cote d'Ivoire to Malaysia to just show up here and be like, I'm as American as you. They feel that way, too. So now there's this sensitivity that they go to, the racial sensitivity around Trump with the black community. And it's interesting. They blame Trump, essentially, meaning Stephen A. and other commentators. They blame Trump for judicial decisions. They're blaming Trump. I mean, we're talking about the like redistricting, which is now the big thing. This is a Supreme Court issue. And this is people who, this is what they're supposed to do, is interpret the Constitution. But it's all Trump. I understand they could say, well, Trump appointed these justices. But yeah, but, you know, this makes him a bad guy. I just think that there's, on what basis would someone be so opposed from the black community to Donald Trump? When you look also at what's happened in high crime neighborhoods, which are unfortunately disproportionately black neighborhoods in cities all across the country, the numbers are looking better than they've looked, Clay, in decades in terms of the homicide yes. rate dropping. Trump is saving, and I give full credit, by the way, to Kash Patel and federal law enforcement partners for this. They don't get enough credit for this. They're saving black lives every day yes. by the numbers, every day. There are young black men who are going to go on to have families, go on to become grandparents, go on to live for decades to come, who would not be around tomorrow were it not for Trump policies. And I want to know what is the rejoinder to that? Oh, a couple of congressmen who have been able to get their seat carved out for them because of racial preferences are crying a lot, and that's supposed to matter to me as much? It doesn't.
0: Yeah, I mean, to your point exactly, in Washington, D.C., murders this year compared to last year are down nearly by half. And we know that almost everyone murdered in Washington, D.C. is black. So if black lives actually matter, it's a crazy fact that that was the slogan in the first place, but no one has protected more black lives than President Trump and Kash Patel and everyone involved in helping to drive down the murder rate in a federal district like Washington, D.C. And I would also point out, and I think this is so important, and a lot of people miss this, that Stephen A. Smith mentioned the racial gerrymandering decision from the Supreme Court. What often happens with these majority black districts is you don't have the ability to get elected to larger office because you're only focused on serving the interests of a small segment of a state population. In other words, and nobody else I've even heard talk about this, Barack Obama couldn't get elected to a black congressional district in Chicago. I would argue if he had, he never would have ended up president of the United States. Instead, he ran for the Senate nomination statewide in Illinois.
24: State Senate, or state assembly or state Senate first, and then Senate, like the federal Senate. Yeah.
0: Correct. So he had to represent a whole state, most of which were white guys and gals. And then he had to represent the whole country, most of which is white gals and white guys. My point is, when you're only focused on representing a small segment of the black community, which is not very representative across the nation, your ability to get elected to statewide office is lower. I would also point out there are a couple of great example of representing people, regardless of race, that are on this program and have been a bunch. Wesley Hunt in Texas. Now, Wesley lost the Texas Senate primary that is going on now. He came in third. But he has represented, I think, a majority white district in Texas for some time. Byron Donald's going to get elected governor of Florida. He has represented a white, wealthy district in the Naples area in Congress. And now he's going to get elected to represent the entire state. That's a real great success story. Shouldn't your goal, if it's to become a politician, to represent the largest possible group of people from a variety of backgrounds? Arguably, racially gerrymandered districts make that less likely. And I don't hear anybody making that argument, but I think it actually, if your goal is to become an elevated politician, someone who represents statewide office, which I would think most politicians would like to do, it's arguably harder to do that when you represent a racially gerrymandered district because you represent a group of people that are not actually representative of the larger state. And that seems significant to me, too.
24: I see where you're going with that one. I
0: just don't hear anybody arguing. The Obama example is actually a really good one, I think. He couldn't get elected.
24: You know what Obama did that was never talked about enough? And is that his... I think it might have been Axelrod who was running his campaign at the time. I'd have to go check. But you know, he got sealed divorce records of his opponent unsealed by a judge. That was
0: the Republican.
24: I remember that. Sealed divorce records. Oh, a powerful Democrat wants them to be unsealed, and the court just goes, "Yeah, cool, we'll do that." So that was that's what it's like when you're running in the Chicago area. That's how it works for you.
0: Did you see, by the way, we should get Julie Kelly on this. Speaking of sealed, did you see the Democrat prosecutor took documents that were never supposed to be public, emailed them to herself? She's now been charged. This is down in the South Florida. But to your point on documents that are supposed to be court protected that somehow end up getting leaked to media that gets the story out for you. Same thing happened just now in South Florida. Julie Kelly's like the only person who is covering it. It was in the classified documents case where one of the prosecutors took a sealed document, emailed it to herself, tried to disguise it as a cake recipe, emailed it to her Hotmail account. And by the way, a little bit of a chunky prosecutor. Yeah. Maybe she thought she'd get away with cake recipes, which is very funny in and of itself. And now is being charged with felonies for leaking that information.
24: By the way, Jack Ryan, and it was the judge here and the Chicago Tribune on behalf of Obama, got the sealed divorce records unsealed. But, you know, Obama at the time was saying it shouldn't be a campaign issue. This is the classic maneuver, by the way. True story. When Stalin, at the height of the Stalin, cult of personality, they would always put out stuff about how Comrade Stalin doesn't like all this attention. True thing. They would be like, Comrade Stalin is too humble for any of them. But we have no choice but to have giant statues of him everywhere. But he doesn't want this. It's like Obama. I don't want the sealed divorce records out there. But, I mean, they're going to be pretty salacious. And so let's go. So, yeah.
0: Much of the media, once you recognize, is just laundering stories on behalf of campaigns. The campaign knows they would get attacked if they somehow put out that. But they give it to a reporter. The reporter puts it out there. And then they benefit from it. It's just laundering. They're just trying to cleanse their op intel that they get somebody who's their side to use. It's really kind of crazy.
24: There was another guy, Blair Hull, by the way. He also had his sealed divorce records running against Obama, unsealed by the media. And in that case, the Obama behind the scenes campaign, they were digging into, just like they were with both of them. But I'm just telling you, the ultimate dirty tricks. Have the local media that you're in bed with go to judges and demand that they unseal your opponent's sealed divorce record so you can just completely smear them. Twice. Not once, twice.
0: Or I think it's even more nefarious than that, Buck. Get somebody to violate the law to get the sealed divorce records from inside. Give it to media. Media then publishes it. They argue, oh, this is privileged because it's news. And meanwhile, they've committed a crime nobody ever gets prosecuted for. And the media can publish what some other individual would be charged for doing. 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

0: Welcome back in here to Clay and Buck. Let's get to a bunch of talkbacks, thoughts, your calls, all of that good stuff. Do we still have Steve in Texas? He wants to talk dirty tricks. Steve in Texas, go for it.
1: I love the show. The thing we have to remember, you're talking about all the Obama dirty tricks from, and they were numerous, by the way. That's the way the whole Russian collusion thing started. It was a series of fake stories that Hillary Clinton's campaign was going to launder through the media. When Trump punched back, what happened? They upped the ante and escalated and sent it to the FBI and started this investigation. It was supposed to be just stories that Trump was supposed to answer to and then them commenting on them, but like you said, laundering these negative stories through the media.
2: The number one way I think dirty tricks happen. It would be one thing if the campaigns themselves just made the accusations, but they know that people won't trust them. So they get the media to write it. Then they can react to the media story and say, well, that's not us. This is just, I mean, it is the number one, I think, dishonest tactic of all dishonest tactics that occurs during the course of campaigns.
0: Yeah, but Russia collusion was the ultimate dirty trick, bringing together the Democrat Party, the media, the FBI, the CIA, and the White House at the time. It was Obama White House. 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
4: News Radio 103.1 and 810 WGY, I'm Marty Casper. Albany Mayor Dorsey Appleers announced this morning that the city's identified another $1.8 million in savings as part of an ongoing effort to address projected budget challenges this year. The savings are part of Phase 2 of the city's fiscal stabilization plan. This brings Albany's total projected savings up to $7.6 million. The threat of flash flooding is looming over more than 60 million people in the South and parts of Texas this week. It comes after the region was hit with heavy rain over the Memorial Day weekend. In Saratoga County, authorities looking for a missing 13-year-old Greenfield Center girl. She may need medical attention. Lakin Roser was last seen walking on South Greenfield Road last night around 9. Call 911 if you have any information. The Clay Travis and Buck Sexton Show continues on the Capital Region's breaking news, traffic, and weather station, 103.1 and 810 WGY.
5: We do have a construction alert this afternoon in Albany. Route 31 under Interstate 787 and before Church Street. There will be single line traffic in alternate directions due to road construction. And the Northway northbound from I-90 to the Twin Bridges, you'll find that everything is moving up to speed. From the Market 32 Price Chopper Traffic Center, I'm Kenny Dees.
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10: WGY, active with the forecast, mostly sunny, warmer this afternoon, the high of 84. Partly cloudy tonight with the low down to 61. A mix of clouds and sun, a shower in spots Wednesday, the high of 83. partly sunny, breezy, and not as warm Thursday. A thundershower in a couple of spots in the afternoon. A high 71. A touch of rain Friday. Cooler, the high 68. From the WGY Weather Center, I'm meteorologist Jason Caterina.
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17: There are two candidates for the Republican nomination for the congressional seat being vacated by Congresswoman Elise Stefanik. Let's compare them. Anthony Constantino is a businessman, not a politician. Starting with nothing, he built a successful multi-million-dollar online printing company based right here in upstate New York, employing more than 1,000 people. The other candidate, Robert Smullen, was arrested in 2018 for the first-degree felony of filing false veterans tax exemption paperwork, for which he was not qualified. Smullen then used his political contacts to negotiate the felony charge down to the violation of disorderly conduct. Anthony Constantino is endorsed for Congress by President Donald Trump. Robert Smullen is endorsed by the ultra-liberal New York State Teachers Union. The choice is clear.

0: memorial, whatever you want to call it, and he chose the George Floyd. I think that is super significant. A lot of people out there reacting to oil and gas prices. And let me reiterate what I said, and I'm surprised it hasn't gotten more attention. The U.S. oil and gas companies have made $50 billion in profits selling oil and gas because the United States is now a net energy exporting country. And the drill, baby, drill has been so successful that we now have the ability to make more money off oil and gas than any other country in the world. And in fact, while everybody has focused on many different angles of this story, I think one thing that has been missed is the United States benefits more than any country in the world when oil and gas prices go up because we are a net energy exporting country. And again, New York Times, I'll grab this graphic because I thought it was interesting. I tweeted it out, but I want to make sure I get it right. The U.S. has profited more. U.S., Norway, Brazil, Russia, and Kazakhstan have profited more since the war in Iran started than any other five countries when it comes to additional exports of oil and gas. The countries that have lost the most, Oman, Iran, Qatar, Kuwait, Saudi Arabia, UAE, and Iraq, because they have not been able to get as much of their oil and gas out. And a lot of people have reacted to that. Andrew in New York, WOR, has a question. Fire away. Cut B.
1: Longtime fan of the show, but I do have one question for Clay. I'd like for you to tell me and the rest of America how oil and gas companies in America making money hand over fist does a damn thing for me.
0: Well, in general, when companies make money, the overall American economy expands and grows, and the overall amount of money in the country increases. So take away oil and gas companies. How does Amazon making more money do a damn thing for you? Well, Amazon is able to deliver every product under the sun to you for a cheaper price than otherwise. Walmart being successful means that you can go buy products more affordably. So in general, capitalism would be the answer to your question. Capitalism elevates the overall economic success of everyone in this country. What you're talking about is being frustrated at oil and gas prices up. If you wanted to argue, and maybe some of you would, that there should be a windfall profits tax when wartime situations lead to elevated oil and gas prices, you could argue that. Politically, it may even be a strong argument. Do you know who argues that right now? Elizabeth Warren. So you, the caller there, and several people have similar takes, I'll hit a couple more of them, actually would agree with Elizabeth Warren on this. I think taxing the profits of corporations at higher levels in general is a bad idea. I would rather taxes be lower for everybody, you, me, every corporation in America. I think the government taking less of our money actually benefits us more. But when people get frustrated, sometimes they make decisions that don't necessarily make the most sense. Buck, what would your reaction to his question?
2: It sounds like Professor Clay is advocating for trickle-down Claynomics here.
0: I want low taxes everywhere. Companies, people, everybody, I want paying less tax. I want the government getting less. So I am not in favor of windfall profits taxes.
2: Yes, well, again, we shall see whether this spike in gas prices matters or not. We will know if it does based on the result. We have an election coming up where I think it'll be very clear, and based on not just the exit polling, but the realities of how this plays out, whether this was a political mess for us or not. We have, who's next up on the talkback list, Mr. Clay?
0: Frank asked the question here in Michigan that we probably get more than any other. Here is Frank in Michigan.
3: Clay and Buck, Frank in Michigan. Wondering why, if our oil companies are making so much money, why do we as U.S. citizens have to pay so much more for gas? Why couldn't they keep the gas low for us and higher for other countries? Thank you.
0: this gets complicated.

0: again, it goes to there being a global market, right? So take it outside of oil and gas, the way that I've tried to describe it before. Buck, you can see if you do a better job of explaining it. You can't have a price for gold in the United States and a different price in Canada, because if you could buy gold $1,000 cheaper in Canada, you would go to Canada, buy gold, and then bring it back and sell it here. There used to be inefficiencies in the marketplace like this. And honestly, one inefficiency in the marketplace that would be an example of that has been drug prices, right? Americans have been going across the border into Mexico and buying cheaper drugs. It's crazy that that could be a situation, but that's because Americans get charged more for drugs than they do in Mexico. If, in general, we sold our oil and gas cheaper in the United States, other entities would buy it cheaper here, and they would take it to other parts right. around the world, and they would be able to profit on that discrepancy in price.
1: So I'll put it to you this way. How many of you operate on Facebook Marketplace sometimes, or remember back in the day, Craigslist, where there was a lot of shenanigans, so I'm told. But, you know, I just hear what I hear. But
0: is Craigslist still a thing?
1: I don't think so. I don't know. Legitimately, it's been over a decade since I've even heard about it, I think. So I don't know. But here's what I'm trying to say. If I am offering right now a wooden dresser for somebody in my area, okay, that is not a commodity that somebody on the other side of the world is going to be in a big rush to buy, right? Let's say I've got a wooden dresser that's, I think it's worth, you know, we'll say $100, and you're going to have to ship it to somebody somewhere else. That's going to cost more than the thing is even worth. The point is, Clay, it's a commodity that has value in the immediate, you know, in a limited marketplace of people can drive to me, throw in the back of their, you know, their SUV or their pickup or whatever and take it home. If I say, you know what, I have a Rolex Daytona, which is a very popular very popular version of the Rolex watch. And I say, I'm willing to sell this, I think like a Rolex Clay, like a Daytona these days, probably goes for like 40 grand. If I said, hey, I'm going to give everybody, I'm going to give someone a great deal on this. I'll give it to you at half price. I'll give it to you at 20 grand. People in Japan, people in Brazil, people all over the world will be, because they all want it, or rather the market for it is so fluid that it's almost like you're selling a cash-like product and people will jump all over it. My point is with oil, the American domestic production is going to get sold to the overall market because people will buy, you know, the market is set globally. So it's a commodity that is completely global in nature. And so you don't have a segmented market here. It's not the dresser that only people in my immediate vicinity might want to bid on. People on the other side of the world would love to get American oil. And so that was that. Does that kind of make sense for everybody?
0: Yeah, look, I mean, I think people don't. Yes, I think the challenge.
1: I know it makes sense, but like, was that a good? I don't know if that was a good version. Maybe I just want to talk about Rolexes.
0: I think your expensive watch analogy would be like. Let me give you one. World Cup's coming up. If the United States, and I know Mom Donnie's got his ridiculous 1,000 tickets or whatever, but if they said, "Hey, in the United States, you can buy tickets for $1,000." But in Europe, the tickets are going to cost $10,000. And everybody would buy the tickets for $1,000 here. And then immediately all the Europeans would come in and buy up and you would end up with an efficient marketplace. Yeah.
1: Okay. My Rolex is a far better example. Clay, the price of a gold Rolex in New York City, in Dubai, in Tokyo, in Johannesburg is all pretty much the same. That's why I was using it as basically a cash like equivalent because there's such a liquid global market for it. I mean, your tickets, yes, that's true, but like, you know, you got to sell them. You got the middleman.
0: No. But I mean, like the, what we have basically seen, I'm fascinated by the ticket market in general. There almost is no sellout now because you can go on whatever you want to go to if you have the money to pay for it. StubHub is a global marketplace. Now, you might have to pay $20,000 for a ticket to a World Cup match or to the Super Bowl, but it is there and you can buy it. Oil and gas is a global market. You don't have a price that exists in one country and a different one in another country. Your Rolex example is a good one. I mean, it's basically gold is the easy standard, right? Like the price of gold is the reason why it exists as a viable asset. And so you can't artificially restrict the price of a good in the United States when it has a global sales opportunity. It used to be the case that you could. Some of you out there in the commodities business will recall a world where a price in Japan may be very much different than a price in another place, and you could take
1: advantage
0: of that.
1: People could do arbitrage, right? And this is a way that you could actually make a lot of money. But no, now if there was a place in the world where they would sell gold to me at $1,000 an ounce instead of what the current price is, that place would run out of gold in about 30 seconds because anyone anywhere in the world would want to pay, 20% of what the actual price is right now for gold. So that's the oil example here. It has value everywhere on every market. And so the private companies in the U.S. are selling into that market. They're not going. Now, people could say, well, maybe they should be forced to sell to Americans at a discount right now, but that, oil companies would fight that.
0: That's also a default windfall. That's also a default windfall property tax, right? Like a profit tax. Yeah. It's just
1: they would take that to the courts and they would win is the point. I mean, I don't think you have basically an unconstitutional seizing of assets that would be going on. Although I'm somebody who believes that rent control is actually an unconstitutional seizing of assets. So, I'm pretty radical on some of this stuff. Speaking of things that are like commodities,
0: you should be able to sell your property for the price that you choose, and the government shouldn't be able to dictate what you sell your property for. Yeah.
1: Yeah. Rent control. Because remember, that's also limited to the people that can live in your immediate environs. Like, I think rent control in New York City is flatly unconstitutional. People should be able to just rent their home for whatever they want to rent their home for. It's ridiculous.
0: And by the way, this is one of the real reasons why this is getting into the economics of it, but this is one reason why rent is so expensive. It's two things. One, rent control. Two, cost of building, because they will not allow new units to be built in many different high income neighborhoods. And so you end up with a situation where you can't get your money back if you're rent controlled and you can't afford or be allowed to build. And people say, I don't understand why my rent's so high in New York City. Basic economics.
1: Well, there's tens of thousands, maybe even more than that now, of units where the price to rehab the unit, to bring it up to code and make it nice enough that somebody would want to live there, is far more than what the landlord would be able to reasonably recoup after putting in the money. And they don't care. They're just like, well, too bad. 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So, who doesn't understand any of that? 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

0: Welcome back into Clay and Buck. We've got Don in Iowa, who's a trucker, right? Is Don still with us, team? Don? He's going to join
1: guys.
0: Us here. Hey, buddy. How you doing?
1: Hi, guys. Real good. Thank you for taking my call. I'm a 30-year Rush Limbaugh listener, and I've been with you guys since the beginning. You guys do a great job, so thank you very much.
0: We love you, Don. Thank you.
1: Well, you already know that I'm a truck driver. I'm a single dad, and every penny, I'm an over-the-road truck driver. I have a daughter that lives with my older twins. They're 18 years old and graduating high school in a couple of weeks. Now, these fuel prices, as you know, are taking a chunk out of me, costing me almost $1,000 a week. And I see people complaining and trucks are hurting, and I understand it. But I also was on duty the night that we made the hostage rescue attempt in Iran, and this action is 47 years overdue. So I am I am willing to sacrifice the $1,000 a week that I'm losing in profits because, again, President Trump is making the right move, and you guys have been doing a great job covering it.
2: How long? Here's a good question for you, and congratulations to your kids on graduation. I've got a kid graduating this week as well. How long would you be willing to pay the increased gas prices before you would say enough is enough?
1: Well, until it's done. I mean, this is an action that has, again, been 47 years in the making. I actually had friends on the aircraft carriers during the rescue mission, and I was comm center on duty between the White House and the actual operation. And I have been wanting to see this taking place rather than letting Iran pick apart our military one man at a time.
2: More on this next.
3: Speaking truth and having fun. Clay Travis and Buck Sexton.
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8: It's 2 p.m. on WGY. I'm Dave Lingley, and here are the top stories. Iran is vowing to retaliate after the U.S. military carried out what it said was self-defense strikes against Iranian missile launch sites and naval assets near the Strait of Hormuz. U.S. Central Command spokesman Timothy Hawkins said the action was taken to protect U.S. personnel from imminent threats posed by Iranian forces. Iran's Islamic Revolutionary Guard Corps said it has the legitimate right to respond to anything it said is a violation of the ceasefire. Hawkins said the strikes targeted missile positions as well as Iranian boats attempting to lay naval mines in the area. He added, U.S. forces are defending their troops while exercising restraint during the ongoing ceasefire. Voters in Texas are hitting the polls today. They're casting ballots in the Republican primary runoff in the U.S. Senate between incumbent Senator John Cornyn and State Attorney General Ken Paxton. It was just last week that President Trump announced his endorsement of Paxton, effectively turning the race on its head. Cornyn fell into disfavor with Trump when he initially didn't back Trump's 2024 presidential run. The Menands Village Firehouse and several fire trucks were damaged by fire Sunday evening around 5:30. Schuyler Heights Fire Company, which recently shut down, has donated their firehouse building and two trucks for use. Investigators say they're looking into whether or not an iPad in one of the trucks may have caused the fire. Emergency services in Menands remain fully operational. For emergencies, continue to call 911. A major sewer rehab project gets underway in Troy today. Campbell Avenue from Sherman Avenue to Thomas Street will be closed for up to 4 weeks. Troy Mayor Carmelo Mantello says this is an important infrastructure project and will help modernize the city's sewer system for years to come. Detours are posted. Next news in 30 minutes. 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
9: In Latham, the Northway going northbound at Route 7 and Route 2 at Exit 6. The right shoulder is blocked. That's due to a disabled vehicle. And a Northway southbound from Ushers Road to the Twin Bridges, a steady to heavy traffic flow and nearly 5 minutes of delay. From the Market 32 Price Chopper Traffic Center, I'm Kenny Dees.
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13: The WGY AccuWeather forecast, mostly sunny, warmer this afternoon, a high up to 84. Partly cloudy, comfortable tonight, the low down to 61. A mix of clouds and sun with a shower in spots Wednesday, the high 83. Partly sunny, breezy with a thunder shower in a couple of spots Thursday afternoon. Not as warm, the high 71. A touch of rain Friday with the high 68. From the WGY Weather Center, I'm meteorologist Jason Caterina.
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18: We've always said a tolling system in the Straits would be unacceptable.
19: We want it free. We don't want tolls.
18: We don't just say that. The world has said that.
20: Who's going to be my last guest now?
21: What about me?
22: It shouldn't have ended this way.
23: I read over $100 million. Interesting that A.G. Paxton wanted us to know.
0: More like 100. It is over 100, but it's like $150 million in that primary, which is a lot of money. So we shall see
2: and
0: where
2: almost all of that spent against him, which is the other part that he wanted us to know. Like, he spent a fraction of the money that was against him, which we'll ask John Cornyn about as well.
0: Well, here's a couple of things. And I just want to be clear, guys. I think we don't endorse in primaries. As you know, it is a rule. No matter how much pressure we get sometimes from some, we do not endorse in primaries. On the Republican side, we let people have their say, but we will give people the platform. We'll ask them questions. We'll let them come here into the house that Rush built and make their case to you as they will. And so we, in fairness, of course, we invited on Paxton and Cornyn. And so we had Paxton on. You heard from him. If you missed that, I might add, go back to the first hour of the show and the podcast and listen, but don't expect either of them to come on here and get some kind of an ambush. We're going to ask them to make. It's up to what you, the Texans in our audience, and I know a lot of other people are just interested across the country. It's a big primary. MAGA and Trump really squaring off here with a more old establishment GOP. At least that's the way it's being framed by people. Well, some people are saying. So that's, I think, important to keep in mind. So we will have Cornyn on, and we'll ask him questions, and we'll let him have his say. We're not going to put our thumb on the scale for either one here. It's up to you, the Texans in the audience. Okay. Couple of analysts. Well, one analyst here, and then we'll hear from Cornyn briefly. Clay, this seems to be the primary
23: push, and Paxton said that this is just, it is what it is. It's just dust in our eyes. It's nonsense because they can't get him on a lack of commitment to the MAGA cause. They can't attack his time as AG, the accomplishments he had. So they say he has baggage. Britt Hume of Fox, who's a very, very astute guy. Here he is saying this. This is cut eight.
1: An endorsement by the president has repeatedly proved to be a real leg up in these primaries. This is an interesting case because Cornyn really hasn't been an opponent of the president in any meaningful sense. I mean, the soundbite you played from Paxton pointed in that direction, but by and large, he's been an ally of the president. It's not entirely clear to me why he chose Paxton anyway. Paxton has a ton of baggage. The likely Democratic nominee does too. But I think, you know, the widespread feeling is that the race is safer for the Republicans if Cornyn is able to win against the headwind of a presidential endorsement for the other guy.
23: Clay, can I just say, he's got so much baggage. Why is he a successful attorney general for the state of Texas? Right? It's not like he's, been selling used lawnmowers on the side, and all of a sudden he's deciding. I mean, the guy has been AG for how many years now and seems to have done a very competent job in that role. What do you make of it?
2: He's going to win, and he's going to win by a comfortable margin, and I put my money on it. Everybody go vote. Either Paxton or Cornyn is going to be the nominee tomorrow when we come on the program, and either Ken Paxton or John Cornyn is going to smoke James Tallarico. And I think that anybody out there that is arguing otherwise is being taken advantage of, and I put my money where my mouth is. You can go look at prediction markets when it comes to politics, and you can make your own forecast instead of just saying what you think. Put your own money on it. And I think that either Paxton or Cornyn, the Republican candidate, is going to win comfortably. And to your point, Buck, I don't buy the Ken Paxton, oh, he's unelected. He's been elected statewide in Texas for significant office for, he's never lost an election in his whole career. And you're going to tell me that Ken Paxton is suddenly going to lose to Tallarico? 0% chance, in my opinion, of that happening. Zero. Now, if I'm wrong, we'll clip this, we'll come back, and I'll say I was wrong. I feel the same way about John Cornyn. If John Cornyn is the nominee, he is going to beat James Tallarico. I think that Texas Democrats had their best possible candidate in Beto. I think Beto was the perfect candidate in 2018. Am I right about it? Was it 2018 that Beto was running? I can't even remember exactly. 2022? What year was Beto running against Ted Cruz?
4: It is seared in the center of 18, my brain. Right? Because it was like so important because Beto was going to just like take your AR-15s away and change the whole country.
2: And Beto couldn't get past Ted Cruz. So that was the best that Texas is going to have, I think, as a Democrat candidate because they were able to convince you that Beto was a moderate. This guy Tallarico, when they start running the goddess that have a gender and there are six genders and this dude is just weird. And he's not reflective of normal Texans, and it's not going to be particularly close, I don't think. So I feel, again, yeah, it was 2018 when we had the whole Beto versus Ted Cruz. What did Ted Cruz win in 2026 or 2024 by, like, 14 points?
23: There's this guy, Tallarico, and you're like, he's like, hey, so you know what Jesus really wanted was to just accept everyone's choices of all kinds, and if somebody wants to be a furry and have you pretend that they're actually a mountain lion, then that's what the Lord would have wanted. That's what the good book. It's like, no, Mr. Tallarico, that is not what anybody who is in touch with the scripture believes is meant by this. I don't think the ZZZ pronouns are in fact a biblical requirement. And by the way, I would wonder what Tallarico really thinks. Somebody should ask him. Because as a Democrat, you have to be pro-abortion. Not you don't have to be open to the idea, but you have to be pro. More abortion is better. That's what Democrats actually believe. And I wonder what he thinks the Bible says about that. There's a whole bunch of things. Clay, to your point, it's almost not worth too much time on Tallarico because I think he is just going to get absolutely crushed. But we got to see this thing through. And I do believe that one of the reasons they've had such trouble pushing against Paxton on this and saying that it's going to be so hard for him to win is I think Paxton's going to kick his ass if he's the nominee. We'll talk to Cornyn in just a few minutes here about whether he should be the nominee.
2: I will say, Buck, that Democrats have proved adept at raising hundreds of millions of dollars in races like these and just lighting the money on fire. I mean, you go back and look, they every time in these red states, they convince themselves. I mean, remember, was it Jamie Harrison? Didn't he raise over $100 million against Lindsey Graham in South Carolina? Team, look that up. And Lindsey Graham won by 10. There is, at some point, and I don't know what the exact dollar figure is, but at some point the dollars stop working. Because you bought every commercial ad you can, and people just tune them out. So Democrats will raise $100 million. They'll convince everybody that James Tallarico is going to win, and then he's going to lose by about 7 points. That's my prediction. When all the voting is done, he's going to lose by about 6 or 7 points, and then they'll go through the same cycle in 2 more years. And I don't think this race is going to be particularly close. Now, the race that I think is actually getting the most intriguing that is going to be a battleground right now is Maine, because Graham Plattner is a crazy person, and Democrats have the Janet Mills, the governor of Maine, has been kicked to the curb. Graham Plattner is going to be the nominee, and Buck, he has all sorts of awful comments in his past history that they keep uncovering in Reddit threads. By the way, how weird is it to just obsessively post on Reddit? Like, that's a weird thing to do in the first place. This isn't his Twitter feed or something. He was anonymously posting on Reddit message boards all the time. Candidly, I'm just going to say that's a weird thing to do. Like, not even under his own name. Like, who knows what he actually has said on Twitter?
23: It does seem to me that people recognize that Collins is about as good as you're going to get for the GOP in Maine. And now this is the two-sided coin here. That is frustrating when you want, that last critical vote for a MAGA agenda item. Although she does go sometimes, but on some things, she's not rock solid. It's frustrating then. It's less frustrating, I think, Clay, when you have a multiple term incumbent who knows the game, knows the scene, plays to the middle because she does play to the middle. And, you know, she's formidable. So to your point, yeah, the Plattner thing I think is interesting. But when it comes to election time in Maine, I think you look at Collins and you're like, oh, well, it's good we got her running there. She's not some, firebrand. Because Maine, I think, didn't Kamala won Maine by 7 points in 2024? Is that right?
2: I thought it was around 5, but she, yeah, I mean, Susan Collins.
23: I honestly had forgotten that. Guys, think about that for a second. We got a Republican senator in a state that Kamala, even if it's 5, that's a solid, I think it was, 6 or 7, but that's a solid win for the Kamala.
2: Everybody
23: campaign.
2: Thought Susan Collins was done for in 2022. I don't think she led in any poll in all of Maine for the entire 2020 cycle. They all said she got drastically outspent. She won comfortably. So I think Susan Collins is going to win in Maine. If Susan Collins wins in Maine, there is no chance that Republicans are going to lose the election.
23: But people talk about AI and everything. Our stat game here, folks, and also as we do more video and stuff, we'll be able to throw this on the screens for you guys. We can pull up anything in real time now on the show. It's pretty incredible. The research capabilities we have. Obviously getting poll numbers or getting votes is not that hard, but if I wanted to pull any number of things, we can do this for you in real time and really get deep into the substance. But yeah, Clay, it was 7%. Kamala Harris v. Donald Trump in 2024, 7% win for Kamala. And no surprise, it's just all the precincts that go for Kamala are the blue, denser precincts along the coast. So that is what happened in that state. So for us to be able to have a Republican senator from a solidly blue, it's really a blue state. I mean, it's, you could say it's purple, but it's like purple blue. Collins is a, is like I said, is basically as good as it's going to get for us there. This Plattner guy obviously has some real challenges. So I think that are you looking at this one? The one that I'm concerned we're going to screw up is Georgia somehow. Just because we always seem to screw up Georgia. Okay, I don't know what we got to do to get that one right.
2: Georgia is to me a house money situation because we've screwed up three consecutive. So if you win Georgia, that's just gravy. Michigan is gravy because those are Democrat incumbent seats. To me, if you can win one of Maine or North Carolina, this thing is over. And I'm looking at the data on the 2020 election. Everybody wrote Susan Collins off. They spent tons of money against her, ran this woman, Sarah Gideon, and Susan Collins won by 9 points. And she was never ahead in any polling. Everybody thought she was going to lose. She won comfortably. I think she's going to beat Graham Plattner. And I think Graham Plattner is slowly starting to implode. And even a Democrat congressman in Massachusetts said, this is the guy with the Nazi tattoo on his chest. An actual Nazi tattoo. Like, this is kind of crazy. Like, it's like a made up story. He has a Nazi tattoo on his chest.
23: It is indicative of the double standard that is so present all the time with media and Democrats and everything. If there was a Republican who was running for condo board somewhere, name the place, and he had a Nazi tattoo, the New York Times would have front page articles about how the GOP is going full fascist because the condo board election in Boca has a guy with a Nazi tattoo on his chest. Like, they would never stop talking about it. For Democrats, it's like, people make mistakes. Nazi tattoo on his chest, big deal.
2: Also, they would ask every Republican every day about the guy with the Nazi tattoo on his chest to ensure that the story never left.
23: Oh, do you disavow? Of course.
2: Yes.
23: Do you running for governor of Idaho, do you disavow the Republican in Maine with a Nazi tattoo on his chest, or, you know, the guy who's running? Of course. This is what they do all the time. This is the only reason David Duke existed in media for the last 30 something years was so whenever a Republican runs for president, you can have, like, George Stephanopoulos, sir, will you disavow David Duke? It's like, what? What does this have to do with anything? But we all know the game that they play. So we just walked you through before the economics of, say, if you're selling oil, it's gas, it's a global market, right? And that's the truth of it. And so what happens around the world affects the price. That's true of gold as well. And that's why the overall thesis that gold is going to grow in value as it is a hedge against inflation and central banks are buying it up and there's currency debasing that's happening makes a lot of sense. 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

0: Welcome back in. Let's try to get some of these calls. Jamie in Idaho. Jamie, what you got?
1: Going once. Going twice.
0: All right. John in Sacramento.
2: Fan. Hey, we talked like 6 weeks ago. My daughter was 15-year-old freshman here in Sacramento, and she was lucky enough to go to the big national Arcadia Nike tournament, track tournament in L.A., and she watched that boy win three titles there that day. And then we talked about him this week. So this past weekend, he just won the Southern section titles and long jump, triple jump, and high jump again. And he's going to be running this weekend or jumping this weekend again for his fourth, fifth, and sixth state titles again. So I just want to keep it on your radar. I know, Clay, you talk about it a lot. And it's been really a
0: We're going to continue to talk about this. In fact, guys, roll over Tom Steyer because we'll have a little conversation about this as the California governor primary gets closer. Tom Steyer, who is one of the top candidates for Democrats, said he supports boys being able to compete in girls sports, just like in particular this dude in California who's going to win multiple girls state championships. It's insane. I was on Fox News talking about it earlier today, reacting to the Tom Steyer bit. It's crazy. This is where we are.
1: It is indeed. Do we have Jamie in Idaho still?
3: Yes. I'm still here.
1: Go ahead, Jamie. You got about 15 seconds, though. I'm sorry. It's going to be tight. Go for it.
3: Okay. I'm just wondering, what you keep telling us we have all this oil available to us, but yet the prices keep going up, and why the Strait of Hormuz is affecting that, I have no idea, because you tell us we have all this oil, and yet our gas prices keep going up.
1: We will address on the other side again. Thank you for calling in, Jamie. Appreciate it. I love Ohio. A great state. I'm sorry. Idaho. A great state. Ohio's cool, too. Rapid Radio is perfect for people who love staying connected, whether it's out on the lake or on the job site, on a long car trip. Staying connected is key. These modern-day walkie-talkies, they work coast-to-coast with no range limits and no monthly bills. It's that simple. There's no complicated setup, no technical headaches. If you buy this for Dad for Father's Day, he's going to love it. 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
4: It's 2:30 on WGY. I'm Dave Langley, and here are the top stories. Add Vermont to the list of states getting the green light to sue Meta over its platforms allegedly addicting kids. On Tuesday, the Supreme Court refused to hear Meta's appeal of a lower court's ruling that allows the suit to move forward. It's the latest in a series of legal battles Meta is fighting over whether it's knowingly harming children with the design of its social media platforms. Iran is promising to retaliate after the U.S. military carried out what it said was self-defense strikes against Iranian missile launch sites and naval assets near the Strait of Hormuz. Wasn't an iPad that caused a fire that severely damaged a firehouse over the weekend? Fire officials in the village of Menands are looking into that possibility of an iPad being inside a fire truck. The fire was first reported around 5:30 p.m. Sunday. Next news in 30 minutes. More Clay and Buck in minutes on the Capital Region's breaking news. 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
5: In Latham, the north way going northbound at Route 7 and Route 2 at Exit 6. The right shoulder is blocked. That's due to a disabled vehicle. And a north way southbound from Ushers Road to the Twin Bridges, a steady to heavy traffic flow and nearly 5 minutes of delay. From the Market 32 Price Chopper Traffic Center, I'm Kenny Dees.
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9: The WGY AccuWeather forecast, partly cloudy tonight, the low down to 61. We'll have a mix of clouds and sun with a shower in spots Wednesday, a high of 83. Partly sunny, breezy, cooler Thursday, a thundershower in a couple of spots in the afternoon, the high 71. Mostly cloudy with a touch of rain Friday, the high 68. Breezy and cooler with a shower Saturday, the high just 60. From the WGY Weather Center, I'm meteorologist Jason Caterina.
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16: Federal judges, including 3 Supreme Court justices, as the whip, the chief vote counter in his first term. We got the votes to pass the Tax Cuts and Jobs Act. And more recently, we were able to do the Working Family Tax Cuts Bill. So on virtually all of the president's priorities, I've been able to

0: That's it. I want to win, and I want to help President Trump finish his term out strong.
1: We're talking to John Cornyn, election. We encourage everybody to get out and vote today in Texas on the runoff. Tomorrow, one of you is going to be the nominee. And as you just said, you'll wake up and the pivot will move from the Republican primary to the general election coming in November. If you win, do you expect Ken Paxton to campaign for you? And second part of that question, if you lose, will you campaign for Ken Paxton? In other words, how does the Republican Party come together, regardless of who the nominee is? What do you expect by tomorrow the story to be?
0: Well, I've said that I will support the ticket because I have spent the last 30 years or so building the Republican Party in Texas and helping build the Republican majority in the U.S. Senate. And James Tallarico, as I indicated, is a very dangerous candidate because the press is treating him kind of like Beto O'Rourke and glorifying him as a new kind of Democrat. Unfortunately, he's not a new type of Democrat. He's as radical as Bernie Sanders and AOC, but he does have this appearance that I think tends to make people think that he's not as big a threat as he truly is. So I think I can be a better candidate to defeat Tallarico and help down ballot as well. But yeah, I'll support the ticket, and I believe Ken will support the ticket if I'm the nominee, and certainly our shared desire to make sure Tallarico never darkens the hallways in the U.S. Senate will, I think, unify the party.
2: So, as I'm sure you are no doubt handling this question on a regular basis, Senator Cornyn, but President Trump has, you said you would stand with the Trump agenda. President Trump has endorsed your opponent, and my understanding is he has also had some words on this race specifically that he has weighed in on. Why do you think that he endorsed Paxton? And what would you say to people who say, well, if Trump is the leader of MAGA and he goes for the guy running against you, wouldn't the other guy be the one more suited to the MAGA agenda in the Senate?
0: Well, I don't think anybody could be more supportive than I've been of President Trump. As I said, I voted with him 99.3% of the time. To me, that's pretty fulsome support. And, I respect President Trump's right to weigh in, but I think it's not so much about me. It's not like Louisiana or Kentucky. I haven't done anything that should cause President Trump to come out and endorse against me. I think this has more to do with his frustration with the U.S. Senate and the slow progress made on the Save America Act, of which, by the way, I'm a original co-sponsor, and I support Mike Lee's talking filibuster idea. And I've said publicly that I am open to a reform of the filibuster. If that's what it takes.
2: Senator, if I can, because you mentioned this specifically, I just wanted to have you react to this. The president said on Truth Social just 2 days ago, he wrote, Ken, meaning Ken Paxton's opponent, meaning you, was very, all caps, disloyal to me as president and didn't fight hard enough for the desperately needed Save America Act. That's from the president. Is President Trump just... Is he mistaken on this one? Because that seems to be pretty pointed criticism.
0: Well, we're still fighting on the Save America Act. That still is on the floor of the Senate, and what we need to do to get it passed is to get the votes. I can't force other senators to vote for something that I support, although I can try to persuade them. And I've been, as I've said, I don't know how much more supportive you could be than 99.3% of the time. And the question is, do we really want to win in Texas, both at the top of the ticket in this race and then down ballot? In 2020, I won by 10 points, and at a time when President Trump won by 6. So I think I can actually help all the way up and down the ballot. If Ken Paxton is a nominee, he puts this Senate seat at risk, which, again, we haven't elected a Democrat since 1994. And then also, if he happens to win by the skin of his teeth, he will not provide the cushion and the margin and the uplift that I would in helping down ballot rates.

0: including the 5 new congressional seats that President Trump is depending on winning in order to prevent the Democrats from impeaching him for a third time.
1: How will you spend primary election runoff night? What is your plan for the rest of the day? And I know you've already made your case, but for people out there that might be listening in Texas and have not voted yet, again, we always encourage everybody to go out and vote. What is, I understand electability. What else would you want them to know?
0: Well, unfortunately, we only had 11% of the registered voters vote in the Republican primary, which has, we have 18.6 million registered voters, and three quarters of the registered voters in the state didn't vote in a primary at all. And one thing I think they should know is that if you didn't vote in a primary, you can still vote in this runoff. And I would certainly encourage them to do so, because in the end, the only thing that really counts is who shows up and who gets the most votes. And I think that's still very much up in the air.
2: Senator Paxton, I'm sorry, pardon me. Senator Cornyn, your opponent is Ken Paxton tonight. People are going to be making their final determinations here if they have not already voted in the last hours. I just wanted to give you the floor for a minute, if you will, to make your case one more time to the people of Texas listening about why you and not the AG are the guy for the job.
0: Well, I believe I can help President Trump continue to pass his agenda in the remaining part of his second, and help us keep the Senate majority and not spend hundreds of millions of dollars trying to save the Senate seat here in Texas in the general election that could be spent to pick up seats in Georgia, Michigan, and New Hampshire, and to save the seat in North Carolina. That's not the case if it's my opponent. And I believe that this race is much more important than just about me. It's really important that we elect the majority in the Congress so we don't have to subject President Trump to a third impeachment, which Democrats are chomping at the bit to do if they get the majority in the House. And so not only can I help hold on to this red Senate seat, I can help all the candidates all the way up and down the ballot and then get to work again to continue to support President Trump and his agenda in the remaining years of his term.
1: Senator Cornyn, we appreciate the time. Good luck tonight, and good luck in the Senate, no matter what, as I know there's a lot of big issues to be decided in the months ahead.
0: Thank you so much.
1: That is Senator John Cornyn of Texas. The primary runoff tonight, today, in the state of Texas for both Attorney General and the Republican Senate nominee, among others. There's also a bunch of congressional runoffs. So if you are listening to us in Texas, make sure that you get out. You just heard not a ton of people show up as a percentage of the overall electorate, and get your ballots cast. Before we wrap up, let me remind you about a company here in Tennessee, my home state, doing great things for families all over the country. 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

0: Bracken, Clay and Buck. I appreciate all of you hanging out with us. Okay, you heard from both Ken Paxton and John Cornyn. Big Senate primary runoff today in Texas. Also, before we finished at the bottom of this hour, Jamie from Idaho asked the question that is the number one question that we get. And I guess we just have to keep answering it because people are listening at different times of the day. But I'm starting to feel like the some of you will have experienced this very frequently or very recently.
1: Deja vu all over again.
0: Yeah, well, the car trip. Are we there yet? Are we there yet? Are we there yet? The reason why gas prices cannot be cheaper here than they are anywhere else in the world is because there's a global marketplace. And if gas were cheaper here, everybody would come and buy as much of the gas here and take it to another country and sell it for cheaper. So the reason, again, there is a price for oil and gas that exists here, that exists in many other different countries around the world, and it is a consistent price. So yes, we produce, we are a net exporter of oil and gas. That means that we are selling to many different countries around the world. We produce more than we actually need. And as a result, American companies make more money. Somebody said, why should I care if American company, oil and gas company makes more money? But the answer is because they employ more people. In general, if we could all have super successful capitalistic companies in this country, everybody's life overall from a economic perspective would be better off. That is why capitalism works, socialism and communism have not, is because companies have to make money. Otherwise, the government gets more of your money and wastes it, which is unfortunately what is happening all over the country.
1: I thought we got a very interesting email, VIP email here from Mark. He wrote the following, Clay, on this very issue. Responding to your caller today, by the way, it's a lot of callers, not just one, but caller today frustrated with high oil prices. He said, what do high prices do for him? And your thought on windfall profits, Clay, that Clay was talking windfall profits. I'm a retiree with 38 years working for a large E&P company. High profits allow companies to fund major capital projects, which adds to production. Higher prices also allow companies to take bigger risks on projects that may be marginal or suspended. Oil companies fight decline curves in production, and without reinvestment, all companies' production naturally decline and costs eventually increase. The government is already receiving higher taxes on company profits and royalties on production. The federal government receives a 12.5% royalty on production. Higher prices means higher royalty payments. Producing states also receive royalty payments for onshore production, which are increased and available to states. More investment in capital projects flows through to companies providing services to upstream producers. This is a ton of money for payroll and construction and the like for communities supporting oil and gas. I know the short-term spike is painful, but investment in domestic production overall will keep prices affordable for the longer term, fighting decline curves and the benefits and all that benefits for consumers. God bless the U.S. oil and gas industry. I gotta say, that's a super astute email.
0: It's a fantastic email.
1: He definitely worked for an oil and gas company for a long time.
0: No, it's a fantastic email. And look, I mean, I think what you have, and the reason why I mentioned Elizabeth Warren is a bunch of people have said, hey, we need to tax the profits higher. Well, I'm against higher taxes across the board for you, for me, for companies. And Buck asked, I think, as we were going to a break, well, the problem with a windfall profits tax is, first of all, it directly contradicts a lot of what that emailer says, which you take away the money from the company and keep them from reinvesting to become a more profitable company. But also, oil and gas prices go up and down. Like, when oil prices go down, and they will go down again, no one is feeling bad for oil and gas companies when it costs them more money to bring oil and gas to market than they are making, or their profit margins go down to a very tiny margin. I get, however, this is the challenge that we have been talking about. People, in many ways, judge the economy based on gas prices. And when you sit down and start to fill up your tank and it costs you substantially more than it used to, that is very, very frustrating. No matter who is in power, people get angry. And I understand that. And The reality is, as we have been saying, for President Trump and for a lot of Republicans on the ballot, oil and gas prices is going to be a large determining factor when people start to cast those ballots in October and November. That is a reality. Now, some of you are saying, hey, this is a 47-year issue with Iran. I'm willing to handle a short-term increase in oil and gas prices to solve a longer-range issue. That's certainly an argument that can be made. I think it's harder to make come September and October. What I would say in general, 4 years ago, gas prices were higher than they are right now. So 4 years ago, gas prices were higher than they are right now. I think you would sign on this, Buck, and I'll let you finish off the program for the day here. If Trump is going to do well, gas prices are going to have to come back down a dollar or more.
1: Well, yeah, I think that that's now conventional wisdom. I think it's accurate. But I'd also say this on the gas price. When gas prices are unusually low, there's never any suggestion that the gas companies should just get some kind of
0: rebate.
1: All of a sudden, you know, rebate. So, you know, this is we believe in capitalism, right? And it can be painful at times in different sectors. But over the long run, I think it is the only system we have to make things better in this regard. Let's see who wins that big Texas Senate race. We'll talk our primary. Talk about it tomorrow.
2: Speaking truth and having fun. 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
6: It's 3 p.m. on WGY. I'm Dave Lingley, and here are the top stories. Wasn't an iPad inside a fire truck that caused a fire, severely damaging a firehouse over the weekend? Fire officials in Menands are looking into that possibility. The fire was first reported around 5:30 p.m. Sunday. One piece of apparatus was completely destroyed. The other two pieces of apparatus were put out of commission. The recently closed Schuyler Heights Fire Company has donated their firehouse building and two of their trucks. Other emergency services in the village of Menands remains fully operational. And if you have an emergency, call 911. NASA is giving an update today about its plans to build a moon base. In a statement, the agency says it intends to share moon base plans and highlight progress toward a sustained presence on the lunar surface. NASA is building off the success of the recent Artemis II mission around the moon with its ambitious plan to create a permanent base. Voters in Texas are going to the polls today. They're casting ballots in the Republican primary runoff for the U.S. Senate between incumbent Senator John Cornyn and State Attorney General Ken Paxton. Last week, President Trump announced his endorsement of Paxton, effectively turning the race on its head. Troy Mayor Carmelo Mantello is informing residents of a major sewer rehabilitation project that has already begun on Campbell Avenue, going on now and continuing through June. The project is expected to last approximately 3 to 4 weeks, and it will result in Campbell Avenue being closed at various times, and at times residents will see temporary sewer service interruptions. The New York Knicks can rest up after sweeping the Cleveland Cavaliers to secure their spot in the NBA Finals yesterday. Next news in 30 minutes. The Sean Hannity Show is next on the Capital Region's breaking news, traffic and weather station, 103.1 and 810 WGY.
7: We do have a construction alert this afternoon in Colony. Route 9 at Water Release Shaker Road and before Troy Schenectady Road. The right lane is closed. That's due to road construction. And Route 7 eastbound from the Northway to 787, you'll find that everything is moving up to speed. From the Market 32 Price Chopper Traffic Center, I'm Kenny Dees.
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12: The WGY AccuWeather forecast, partly cloudy tonight, the low 61. We'll have a mix of clouds and sun Wednesday with a shower in spots, the high 83. Partly sunny, breezy, not as warm on Thursday with a thunder shower in a couple of spots in the afternoon, the high 71. Mostly cloudy, a touch of rain Friday, the high down to 68. Rather cloudy, breezy, and cooler with a shower Saturday, the high just 60. From the WGY Weather Center, I'm meteorologist Jason Caterina.
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0: All right, thank you, Scott Shannon. Thanks to all of you for being with us. Write down our toll-free telephone number if you want to be a part of the program. It is 800-941-SEAN if you want to join us. Linda, did you have a great Memorial Day? Did you take time, a moment, to reflect on the incredible sacrifice of so many so that you can have a barbecue with your friends and family and you know, give them air fried garbage food at your house?
34: Well, I definitely did reach out to all of my military friends and talk to Sarah's husband, Marty. We went to church service to pray for those who gave the ultimate sacrifice. And there were no barbecues because there was rain for a gajillion hours that never ended.
0: By the way, Sarah was on the podcast. We dropped it this morning. She was phenomenal. I don't know if you've had a chance to look at it yet. I know you're going to want to watch it. It was good to see her. I haven't seen her in such a long time now that she's the drug czar, and she's been on this program many times. She's doing a phenomenal job. I mean, there's so much insanity out there. It's getting very, very hard to even begin to keep up with it. Did you see this story? An 18-year-old guy driving a car. Now, the guy wasn't injured, taken into custody. Chicago Police Department said they found a gun in his car. And hundreds, literally hundreds of teenagers from 14 to 19, police officers were struck by a driver while dispersing a teen takeover early Sunday. I mean, have you noticed this increase in, like, remember they used the term wilding years ago when all these kids would just go crazy and take over cities and nobody be able to stop them? I mean, it kind of is a little reminiscent of that. Did you see the video of this by any chance?
34: It's incredible, Linda? And it's disgusting. And I love what some of the states are doing, though. They're holding the parents accountable. That's what needs to happen.
0: Not Chicago. Chicago police officers were struck by a driver while dispersing this teen takeover. Authorities say three officers now still remain hospitalized. An 18-year-old man drove into them as they work crowd control during what is being described as an out of control after prom gathering. It's, what has happened to our country? It's pretty unbelievable.
34: Yeah.
0: Well, what?
34: I was just going to say, this is what happens when you take out accountability. When you tell the law they can't do their job, you stop putting God in schools and you tell them they can do whatever they want. So they do.
1: Very, very, very predictable outcomes. Now, it's interesting because, you know, when I get a little bit of time off and I do run into people, inevitably they want to talk politics, and I'm always glad to do so. And, you know, people are worried about the midterms. They're worried about, you know, the state of the Republican Party. But I want to remind people of a couple of things. The Democratic Party of old no longer exists. This is the party of a bunch of lunatics that have jumped the shark, that are absolutely insane, and they are being led by the most extreme people out there. You know, you've got Graham Plattner. I mean, I don't know if you've been following this guy. Now he's actually attacking. Remember Chris Kyle? Remember if you haven't read seen the movie, you gotta watch it. You know, it is just a phenomenal movie in every single way. And, you know, it's a very hard job serving your country and making tough decisions in a moment that you know you're going to save somebody's life or you're not going to save anybody's life. He attacked this guy. He, you know, I couldn't believe it when I saw it. I mean, this is the guy with the Nazi tattoo. This is the guy that actually made a ridiculous comment, you know, insensitive comments where, you know, he put all these posts up. And is, by the way, in his 30s, blaming sexual assault victims for not taking responsibility, and advising the victims of sexual assault against getting too drunk, using homophobic slurs, calling himself a communist, calling cops bastards, all cops are bastards, questioning why black people, quote, don't tip, veterans, including a Purple Heart recipient, religion, you know, Virgin Mary, the Virgin Mary was a skank, other topics of infidelity, graphic bathroom humor, bragging about pleasuring himself inside porta potties. He has his Nazi link tattoo, a past DUI. He used the R word, you know, for people with disabilities. I mean, okay, I'm supporting Susan Collins in the state of Maine. I mean, that could have been a state maybe that they would have competed in. But here's the problem. The problem is not so much that they have guys like Graham Plattner. The problem is nobody in the party will criticize him, not even for the Nazi tattoo. Imagine if it was a Republican. You know, we have a tape of Zoran Marx's Kami Mamdani today, you know, and his plan to unveil his shift of property ownerships from landlords to the community. Listen to this.
2: Through our new citywide campaign, Fix the City, we will focus on the worst landlords in New York City. When necessary, we will take aggressive legal action to remove negligent owners and property managers. And for buildings that have suffered chronic neglect, we will work to transfer ownership to responsible stewards. Stewards that include community land trusts, nonprofits, or even the tenants themselves.
1: So he's talking about, you know, the government takeover of private property, which he ran on. And like in the case of Graham Plattner, he's got Elizabeth Warren. He's got Bernie Sanders. He doesn't have any criticism from the, quote, leaders in name only like Chuck Schumer or Hakeem Jeffries or, frankly, anybody, maybe with the exception of John Fetterman. You know, just like this idiot, you know, Tallarico, who's running his primary day in Texas today. And, you know, a TikTok influencer claiming that Tallarico privately told her he entered the race expecting to run against a mediocre black man, referring to Colin Allred. And that's just the beginning. God is non-binary. And, you know, he said that in 2021. God is both masculine and feminine and everything. Well, I guess that kind of contradicts our Father who art in heaven. But, you know, what do I know? But God is non-binary. And that there are six separate genders. He calls concerns about biological males and women's sports a far right-wing conspiracy. Well, tell it to Riley Gaines and tell it to, you know, other women that have you know, worked their entire lives to be at the top level of their athletic, you know, sport of choice that lose to biological men, which is happening all the time. You know, he is a far left radical leftist. Can you imagine being vegan and running in Texas for U.S. senator? Anyway, we'll check in later in the program with Ken Paxton on the program. You know, that there are six different genders. Do you know what the six are, Linda? I don't know what the six are. I really don't. I have no clue.
34: He doesn't know what the six are either, if it means anything to you.
1: Well, I don't know if anybody has ever, you know, mentioned it, but I mean, it's just bizarre. But this, the bigger issue is not just the radicals that they're running. It is the extremism that they support. And the leadership is scared to death to take him on. Do you think Kathy Hochul is going to oppose Zoran, Marxist, Commie, Mamdani in any way, shape, manner, or form? No, she will not. She will capitulate to his every demand because she probably would be in political jeopardy of not winning re-election. And Bruce Blakeman could sneak in as governor if Mamdani comes out against Kathy Hochul. That's how much power the squad, AOC, the likes of Mamdani now have. Now, it even gets more interesting. There are multiple articles out, and Axios in particular did a big piece on this today, that AOC is taking steps towards a potential 2028 campaign for the presidency. And I would tell you right now, Linda, you'll object. You probably say that I'm dead. Sean, you're dead wrong. You're wrong. That I think that AOC, if she gets in this race, she will be the immediate front runner. Now, she hasn't fully decided, according to Axios. She's launched a national tour in recent weeks without calling it one. If she jumps in, tell me what that does to Kamala Harris and Gavin Newsom and J.B. Pritzker and everybody else whose name is mentioned. Now, they're all basically one and the same, but in a Democratic primary, I mean, it's the most radical is probably going to win. You know, I will tell you one other thing. Conventional wisdom is, Republicans are doomed this midterm. Maybe they are. Historical trends tend to go against the party in power. You're right. However, there's never been a moment in time that I can think of in my lifetime where a party has been this extreme, this radicalized, this unpopular as the Democratic Party. And I stand by my belief that whatever will define the outcome of the midterms this year has not happened yet. How does this issue with Iran ultimately play out? If the president prevents the Iranians from getting a nuclear weapon, whether he does it the easy way or the hard way, they did strike militarily again last night. We'll get to that. And the U.S. launched, you know, strikes against Iranian boats and also the east coast of Iran. It basically showing that President Trump has no problem, even, quote, in the middle of negotiations to strike the Iranians at any moment. And, you know, we'll see how this plays out. I know for a lot of people, they want it to come to an end. I don't know. And here's another part of the Democratic Party you always got to factor in. For decades, many Democrats and Republican centrists, along with, you know, the good government types, have blamed partisan primaries for a lot of the political system's ills. I personally don't like the jungle primary idea. That's not my choice. I think Republicans should pick Republican candidates. Democrats should pick Democratic candidates. But it is what the system that they adopted in California. All right. In other words, the top two candidates will be on the ballot in November. One of them is very likely going to be our friend, Steve Hilton. And in this, quote, jungle primary, all the opponents, all candidates, all parties are all listed on the same ballot. Top two finishers, regardless of party, then duel it all out in the general election. Now, it came about in 2009. Democratic leaders, state Senate leaders desperately needed one more vote to pass a controversial budget and turn to a Republican moderate senator named Abel Maldonado to provide it. Maldonado, with the support of then Governor Schwarzenegger, insisted that his vote hinged on placing the top two primary before voters. Democrats agreed, and Proposition 14 created the top two system, system that they currently have, and that appeared in the June 2010 primary ballot with Maldonado and Schwarzenegger, contending that it would give moderates and pragmatists in both parties a better chance of winning. Anyway, implemented way back when. So here it is now. You have the top two candidates in the field right now happen to be Republicans. Now, did you notice, Linda, what the Democrats are trying to do? They're trying to change the system before the June primary. Does that surprise you at all? It's like James Carville. Not at all. It doesn't surprise Linda one bit.
34: Not at all.
1: Oh, and Tim, and this doesn't surprise you either. Timmy Walz, Mr. Masculine, Tampon Tim, you know, let's put feminine hygiene products in boys' bathrooms and grammar school, attended a tribute to George Floyd in Minneapolis Monday to mark the sixth anniversary of that, but skipped a Memorial Day program at Fort Snelling National Cemetery, where he was scheduled to speak. This is your modern leftist Democratic Party. They keep fighting amongst themselves. Well, we want to release the analysis of what happened, you know, an autopsy report of what happened in the 2024 presidential race. I can tell you what happened. You had a horrible candidate that was radical and extreme and supported taxpayer-funded sex change operations for illegals and convicts. And you had a vice presidential candidate that supported taxpayer-funded college tuition for illegals. That's what happened. You put radicals, and then on the top of the ticket, you had somebody that couldn't put two sentences together. On top of the guy that they told us for years, you know, was Joe as sharp as a tack. And he wasn't, just like the borders closed and the borders secure. I noticed Donald Trump had a scheduled normal health check at Walter Reed. He's getting old. Something, they're hiding something. Meanwhile, it was out there for everybody to see for 4 years of Biden that the guy was a cognitive mess that they were hiding, and the media just never noticed. They just never took note of it. And then fake Jake Tapper, I never knew. I couldn't tell. Let me write a book about how I wish I knew. 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
1: I just can't in my lifetime, and remember, I go back quite a ways. I was the MC the night that Newt Gingrich became the Speaker of the House. That was 40 years out of the majority for the Republican Party. And he did it based on ideas. He did it based on actions. And if this becomes a compare and contrast election, Democrats, sanctuary cities and states, open borders, they don't want proof of citizenship. They don't want voter ID. They want all the benefits in the world, taxpayer funded benefits for illegals. They won't even fund the Department of Homeland Security at a time when America's in a conflict. They voted for the largest tax increase in history. They're the ones that pushed the Green New Deal scam and spent hundreds of billions of taxpayer dollars on, quote, alternative energies. And now even the UN, you know, Climate Council is saying, oops, sorry, never mind. Al Gore, oops, sorry, never mind. You know, all of the predictions that first started out with the next ice age is coming. into we're about to burn up, into generic climate change, into no, climate alarmism is not really real, even though we've made the world spend trillions of dollars on this ridiculous non-science. You know, sorry, never mind.
12: It's 3:30 on WGYMD. Flingley, and here are the top stories. We have some breaking news out of Saratoga County. State police are investigating a plane crash occurring around 1:45 this afternoon in the town of Milton, sending one individual to a hospital with serious injuries. It's not immediately clear if the injured person is either the pilot or a passenger. It happened in the area of the Saratoga County Airport. Stay with WGY, both on air and online, for updates as they become available. It's another day of protests outside an ICE detention center in Newark, New Jersey, one day after Governor Mikey Sherrill was denied access. Sherrill visited Delaney Hall yesterday, where she demanded it to be shut down after she and New Jersey lawmakers voiced concerns about inhumane conditions. U.S. Soccer is unveiling the final roster for the FIFA World Cup today. Next news in 30 minutes. 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
13: We do have a construction alert this afternoon in Colony. Route 9 at Water Release Shaker Road and before Troy Schenectady Road, the right lane is closed. That's due to road construction. And Route 7 eastbound from the Northway to 787, you'll find that everything is moving up to speed. From the Market 32 Price Chopper Traffic Center, I'm Kenny Dees.
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18: The WGY AccuWeather forecast, partly cloudy tonight, the low down to 61. We'll have a mix of clouds and sun with a shower in spots Wednesday, a high of 83. Partly sunny, breezy, cooler Thursday, a thundershower in a couple of spots in the afternoon, the high 71. Mostly cloudy with a touch of rain Friday, the high 68. Breezy and cooler with a shower Saturday, the high just 60. From the WGY Weather Center, I'm meteorologist Jason Caterina.
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0: 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For more information, go to Navy.mil, Navy.mil/underway, and Navy.mil/am.

0: when news breaks, you get the inside story that no one else has. And the behind-the-scenes chatter that the mainstream media doesn't even know about. 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
1: All right, 25 down till the top of the hour. Toll free, it's 800-941-SEAN if you want to be a part of the program. A lot of action. Israel striking key military targets in Lebanon and Beirut this weekend, as they should, as they now fight every single day for their very existence. You see what the Iranians and others have done and their proxies have done. They target densely populated areas where people are. And they use those cluster bombs. The result has been a humanitarian disaster. So many people are displaced. So many people in need of food and water and shelter and clothing and medications. And that's where the International Fellowship of Christians and Jews comes in. They are on the ground. They're helping people every single solitary day. And they are providing all of these needs, including mobile medical clinics for people, the elderly that can't get out of their homes. They're being taken care of as well. They can't do it without your generosity, without your help. Of course, you also see the rise in virulent anti-Semitism around the country, which is nauseating. And it's not just around the country. It's in the halls of Congress, college campuses. You see it worldwide. Where are all those students? You know, why weren't they standing up for the Iranians being slaughtered as they stood up against their, you know, Islamo-fascist regime? Not a peep out of them. Not one word, because they have an agenda.

0: He even shocks me at times how dumb he is. But Tallarico, you know, saying the American flag is such a complicated symbol for most of us. Here's what he said.
1: I think when reclaiming symbols, I think about the American flag. I think the Confederate flag is a symbol of treason and terrorism. But the American flag is such a complicated symbol for most of us. And in many ways, like Jesus, like the cross, it's been co-opted and in some ways its true meaning has been betrayed.
0: I mean, now I thought the easier Democrat to beat in Texas was going to be Jasmine Crockett. But I didn't know a lot about Tallarico. Now, this TikTok influencer claims he privately met with Tallarico and said that he signed up to run against a mediocre black man, referring to Colin Allred, who had been running for the Senate before dropping out. And pretty unbelievable. Then he denied the quote in that particular instance. But Tallarico, you know, somebody with a very, very complicated past. He also, for example, you know, his progressive interpretation of Christianity has drawn a lot of backlash. By the way, he's a vegetarian running for Senate in Texas, or vegan, whatever, one or the other. I'm not even sure what the difference is myself. He opposed a bill on transgender athletes stating God is both masculine and feminine and everything in between. He said famously, God is non-binary and trans children are God's children. And he emphasized, you know, a comparison, critiquing Christian nationalism, arguing some non-Christians live more Christ-like lives than certain Christians. And then he talked about, this one got a lot of attention as well, that there's six separate genders. I don't know what they are. Linda, do you know what the six genders are? Maybe Ken Paxton will know what they are. I have no idea what they are. That's what he claims. Anyway, he's been accused of radical positions on borders, policing, LGBTQ issues. He's more radical left than Jasmine Crockett, which I didn't even think was possible. But it's true. Anyway, joining us now, he's on the ballot today. Polls close 7 o'clock in Texas time, 8 o'clock Eastern time. We'll have results tonight on Hannity. Ken Paxton, the attorney general, now endorsed by President Trump. President Trump truthed out Texas. Vote for Ken Paxton, our country's best attorney general. Attorney General Paxton, welcome back, sir.
2: Hey, thanks for having me on. And if the quiz question is, what are the six genders, I'm going to have real trouble passing that test because I've always thought there were just two.
0: You know, I'm having a hard time. If you can figure it out, please explain it to me. You go into this primary with a lot of things haven't happened, you know. Donald Trump went up against incumbent Cassidy in Louisiana, and his candidate won. He went against Tom Massey in Kentucky, and his candidate won by a whopping 10 points. It seems that whenever President Trump endorses in these primaries, that his endorsed candidate does well. So I'm sure you're probably happy to get his endorsement.
2: Look, I love President Trump. I've been a fan of his for a long time, supported him in 2016, supported him in 2024, unlike my opponent who was claiming that he was an albatross around our necks in 2016, which he's claiming I am now. Very same thing he said about Donald Trump. And then in 2024, when I was supporting him, I was actually one of two elected officials to show up at Mar-a-Lago with Congressman Troy Nels from Texas. We were the only two elected officials at his announcement at Mar-a-Lago, because back then everybody was afraid because of the DeSantis threat and also all of the legal issues. But John Cornyn wasn't there. He was opposing him, saying that he should not run, that his day had come. So I can see why President Trump likes loyalty, and I can certainly tell you that I have been completely impressed. I think he's the greatest president of my lifetime.
0: Well, I mean, to get the president's endorsement now, I've known John Cornyn for a long time, gotten along with him for a long time. I have nothing really bad to say about him, except I would say that he's more of an old style Mitch McConnell kind of Republican. And I think the party has changed and he's been reluctant to change with it. Is that an accurate portrayal?
2: Yeah, it's a little more than that, Sean. I mean, it's opposing the president on the border wall. It's opposing the president's reelection. It's pushing an open borders style of dealing with the border. And it's also siding with Joe Biden to restrict the Second Amendment. And that wouldn't have happened without John Cornyn. It's siding with Joe Biden to bring Afghan refugees here without validating who they are. And

0: having them vetted. There are just lots of things that you look at that would be in opposition to what most Republicans would want in Texas, if not all. And secondly, there are no accomplishments. And in his 42 years in office, I've been asking since I started this race 14 months ago, can you name one good accomplishment? And I can't find, I've never had an answer to that. I've never had anybody say, here's what John Cornyn has done for us. And I just think people are ready for something different.
1: Notice that, you know, the race has gotten particularly nasty, which is not uncommon in politics. They do call it a blood sport for a reason. But in the attacks against you, what I have noticed is the arguments they're trying to make is they seem to be very personal, not on substance. How do you react to that?
0: No, I think that's right. It's because on substance, I think arguably we've done a very good job in the role for the last 12 years. As a matter of fact, one of the things I say is you can take any 2 weeks I've been in office other than Christmas and Thanksgiving, and I will have accomplished more in 2 weeks, any 2 weeks that John Cornyn can pick than he's accomplished in 42 years. So they have to make it personal because they can't attack what I've actually done because people like what I've done, and they can't promote his record because if he promoted what he'd actually done, it wouldn't go well in the primary.
1: Why do the Democrats in the great state of Texas, well, first of all, why would you vote for somebody that doesn't eat meat, that thinks there's six particular genders, that supports the right of men to play women's sports? Why do I think I know the people of Texas pretty well, and I don't think those values are in sync with the people of Texas's values?
0: Sean, I'm going to say right now, you're more Texan than Tallarico. I think maybe.
1: No, by the way, I'm officially an honorary Texan. Rick Perry, then governor, made me an honorary Texan.
0: Well, we need to get you in the Texas, an honorary member of the Texas Navy, because you know the Texas has a Navy. We can take care of that later. I'll talk to the governor about including you as part of the Texas Navy. So yeah, I don't know. Tallarico is, I think, California-esque. He belongs in California. I cannot imagine that there's been any Texas senator in Texas history that didn't eat Texas barbecue. And I think that is a disqualifying event. I'm being funny, but it's pretty.
1: No, I hate to tell you. I mean, it's disqualifying to me. I mean, I love. I love Texas barbecue.
0: It's the best barbecue in the country. I would put it up against any. Oh,
1: did we lose Ken?
0: Can you hear me?
1: Might have lost Ken Paxton. Can we get him back? I wanted to talk about barbecue, Linda. You know what it's like when I'm on the road and I'm eating
2: he
1: food.
2: Is
1: and
2: here and he is
1: when I'm on the road.
2: Yes, food. He's here and he's ready to talk about barbecue and why he would make a better senator. Just for that reason alone, I would vote for him if I lived in Texas.
1: A blackout? I have no earthly clue whether we're on the air or not.
2: Go ahead, Ken. I'm so sorry about that.
0: No problem. Yeah, so we're talking Texas barbecue. There's no doubt. I bet you in our history that we've had a Texas senator that would say he was vegan and wouldn't eat Texas barbecue.
2: Yeah, I mean, I think it's absolutely insane. And obviously, you know, if people want to go and they want to help out, I mean, what are you asking people? What's the call to action today to make sure that they vote the right way? And that's for you, obviously.
0: Yeah, look,
1: I can have my show back now.
0: Are you?
1: Am I back on? All right, I want to go back to the, what was that? Was that some left-wing radicalized group that didn't want me to talk to Ken Paxton or something? I don't know. They're after me in every way, shape, manner, or form. All right, but I want to ask, we were talking about barbecue. How can you live in Texas and be vegan or vegetarian? I mean, I just don't think these values are in sync, or wanting men to play women's sports, or all the things that I was mentioning to you, or six, you know, what are the six specific genders? I think if you asked anybody in Texas, nobody could label them. Nobody. Or God being non-binary.
0: No, Sean, his value system, whether we're talking about something somewhat superficial about barbecue, or whether you're talking about religious views, or whether you're talking about his views on the oil and gas industry, there's almost no position that he holds that sounds like a Texan. If you sent him to California, you'd say, yeah, that sounds like a very liberal California progressive, more like, you know, our last vice president. But doesn't sound, none of his views sound like Texas. And I think that's the key to this race, is putting out his own words, especially things like when they said, what do you think about in your spare time? And he says, I think about transgender kids. That's a very strange answer to give, no matter who you are.
1: Oh, I can't wait for these debates to happen. I think they're going to be very interesting. So the bottom line is 7 o'clock Texas time, 8 o'clock Eastern time. That race will come to an end, which means that the results will be pouring in at 9 Eastern when I'm on the air tonight. How do you feel your get out the vote effort has been today?
0: I feel excellent. It's hard to measure today because we had 5 days of early voting. From the 5 days of early voting, I know that our get out the vote effort has been better than expected. So I'm expecting, based on early voting, I'm expecting pretty good results tonight.
1: Well, we do have some really great politicians in Texas. I will say that. I'm very fond of Ted Cruz. I'm very fond of Greg Abbott. I think Greg Abbott's one of the best governors in the country. I think he's done a great job. I know you've worked hand in hand with him on the issue of illegal immigration. I think he pulled off one of the greatest jujitsu political moves in history by sending illegals to sanctuary cities and states. And my great governor, Ron DeSantis, did the same thing. And I'm like, fine, you want illegals? We'll send them right to your home territory. You take care of them. And then people got all angry that they were sent to their sanctuary spaces.
0: It was a genius move by the governor. I had to say, at first I thought it was really going to make a big difference, but it made a huge difference making the point and showing the hypocrisy of all these sanctuary cities and all these sanctuary states when suddenly, oh my gosh, we have to deal with these people. We didn't mean it. We only mean it for Texas. We only mean it for Florida. We don't mean it for us. So it was Governor Abbott's, it was a genius moment.
1: Yeah. All right. We're going to be watching the results closely. We'll have those results on Hannity tonight. Ken Paxton, always good to talk to you. Good luck to you tonight. And we may be taking your speech or getting you on live right after the results. We appreciate you being with us.
0: Hey, always great to be on your show. And it's going to be a good day in Texas.
1: 800-941-SHAWN is our number if you want to be a part of the program. 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And that means heroes like FDNY Lieutenant Edward McDonough. Now, he was a Marine Corps vet, lifelong public service, and Edward was on the front lines of Ground Zero, cleaning up debris, serving his city. He did it with courage, dedication, and service. And he rose through the ranks of the FDNY, ultimately becoming a lieutenant, inspiring those around him with his leadership and his humor. Edward battled a 9/11 related cancer for more than 3 years before leaving behind his loving wife, their 5 children. Now, this is the 25th anniversary year of 9/11. Kind of hard to believe that there are people that saying that they feel sorry for those of us that believe radical Islamic terrorism is a threat, but there are. Anyway, it is a threat. The 25th anniversary year, we see the toll that day is still taking on heroes and their families. 9/11 related illness is real. 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

0: get into the issue of Iran. Now, the president says the negotiations with Iran are proceeding nicely. It will only be a deal for all or no deal at all. Back to the battlefront and shooting, bigger, stronger than ever. Nobody wants that. He doesn't want that. He has talked to the presidents, you know, of Saudi Arabia, the United Arab Emirates, every country in the region. And he's also, interestingly, and I think very cleverly, thinking ahead, and he's pretty much insisting, including Pakistan and Turkey and Jordan and Egypt and the rest of them, that they all join the Abraham Accords, at a minimum, simultaneously sign on to the Abraham Accords. And, you know, and these countries were a little shocked by the president's insistence and demand. If these, remember, it wasn't just Israel that was breathing a sigh of relief when Midnight Hammer and Epic Fury happened. It was every one of those countries in the Middle East that never wanted Iranian hegemony or nuclear armed Iran. So what's going to happen? We'll analyze that. The president is now gathering his cabinet at Camp David as of tomorrow as these negotiations proceed. And he's insisting they hand over the nuclear dust or no deal. They don't get a penny of their own money back. 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
5: It's 4 p.m. on WGY. I'm Dave Langley, and here are the top stories. State police are investigating a plane crash that occurred around 1:45 this afternoon in the town of Milton, sending one individual to a hospital with serious injuries. It's not immediately clear if the injured person is either the pilot or a passenger. It happened in the area of the Saratoga County Airport. Stay with WGY, both on air and online, for updates as they become available. Albany County District Attorney Lee Kinlan announced today that a 26-year-old Cohoes man who placed a device that resembled a bomb in a local park has been indicted by a grand jury. Brandon Arsenal was arraigned this afternoon on indictment that charges him with placing a false bomb or hazardous substance in the first degree, a violent felony. A concerned citizen alerted Colony Police back on May 16th to the presence of a suspicious device at Colony Mohawk River Park. The device was placed in a book exchange box. Was it an bike pad in a fire truck that caused a fire, severely damaging a firehouse over the weekend? Fire officials in Menands are looking into that possibility. The fire was first reported around 5:30 p.m. Sunday. One piece of apparatus was completely destroyed. The recently closed Schuyler Heights Fire Company has donated their firehouse building and two of their trucks. Other emergency services in the village of Menands remain fully operational, and if you have an emergency, call 911. It's another day of protests outside an ICE detention center in Newark, New Jersey, one day after Governor Mikey Sherrill was denied access to the center. Sherrill visited Delaney Hall yesterday, where she demanded it be shut down after she and New Jersey lawmakers voiced concerns about inhumane conditions. U.S. Soccer is unveiling the final roster for the FIFA World Cup today. The team will then head to Georgia to begin training. Next news in 30 minutes. More of the Sean Hannity Show in minutes on the Capital Region. Breaking news, traffic and weather station, 103.1 and 810 WGY.
6: From the Price Chopper Market 32 Traffic Center, the Northway going northbound from I-90 to the Twin Bridges, you'll find no delays or issues. Everything is moving up to speed so far this afternoon. And Interstate 890 southbound from the Thruway to I-90, you'll find that everything is moving up to speed there as well. From the Market 32 Price Chopper Traffic Center, I'm Kenny Dees.
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10: The WGY AccuWeather forecast, partly cloudy tonight, the low 61. We'll have a mix of clouds and sun Wednesday with a shower in spots, the high 83. Partly sunny, breezy, not as warm on Thursday with a thunder shower in a couple of spots in the afternoon, the high 71. Mostly cloudy, a touch of rain Friday, the high down to 68. Rather cloudy, breezy, and cooler with a shower Saturday, the high just 60. From the WGY Weather Center, I'm meteorologist Jason Caterina.
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0: Hey, thanks, Scott Cannon. 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Toll free, it's 800-941-SEAN. If you want to be a part of the program, as we have been telling you, the president's very clear. The dust is the deal. No dust, no dollars. No future for the economy of Iran. And there's going to be a meeting now held at Camp David as it relates to moving forward the president and any Iranian deal. The president and the administration and central command did strike Iran last night, showing again that they're willing to use the military force. Whether they go the hardcore option is only something that time will tell. I think the most interesting thing that has come out of all of this, as we've been discussing, is the president is entirely right to insist and challenge these Muslim nations that want to be part of the Iranian peace deal, that they've got to join the Abraham Accords, thinking long term about a strategic peace in the region that maybe, you know, they can all finally once and for all, you know, put an end to the killing and recognize the right of Israel to exist. He made a point to call out the leaders of Saudi Arabia, Qatar, Egypt, Pakistan, Turkey, Jordan, as well as the UAE and Bahrain, already accord members. And it's a no-brainer. If you want a lasting peace in the Middle East, you have no objection to recognizing and accepting Israel, which has been, you know, critical to getting the region to this point, neutralizing the threat. And as much as, you know, people talk about, well, this, he did this for Israel. He did this for Bibi. He did this for the whole world. You know, we didn't know they had ballistic missile range that could hit Paris and London. You know, we had no idea they were 12 days away with, you know, secured enriched uranium at 60%. In less than 12 days, that can be enriched to 90% weapons grade uranium with ballistic missile capability and range that could reach Paris and London. I mean, it's actually scary how dangerous this was. And, you know, I know there are people out there that are perfectly comfortable with the idea of leaving a nuclear armed Iran with Islamo fascists at the head. Most of them are dead now. With this capability, but with their radicalized death cult ideology, convert or die mentality, it was a matter of when, not if, you know, one day there would be a modern nuclear holocaust. I don't think there's any doubt about it, but that's my opinion. Everyone's entitled to their opinion, right? Here is Secretary of State Marco Rubio saying two things. One, the Strait of Hormuz will be open one way or the other. Saying also there's either going to be a good deal with Iran or there's not going to be a deal with Iran. Listen.
31: They're going to be open one way or the other. So they need to be open. What's happening there is unlawful. It's illegal. It's unsustainable for the world. It's unacceptable. I don't know of any country in the world that does it. The Russians are not in favor of a tolling system. Chinese are not in favor of a tolling system. And there's no country in the world that's in favor of a tolling system except the regime in Iran. So that's not acceptable. That cannot happen.
0: That's the end of it. I mean, and that's where we now are. Whether it's two steps forward, one step back, or maybe it's just not something that's ever going to be plausible, and it ends up being the hard way, which is wiping out their entire economy. I mean, all of it's on the table at this point. While this negotiation's been going on, Central Command carried out these strikes in southern Iran on Monday, targeting missile launch sites and Iranian boats that they believe were probably dropping mines in the Strait of Hormuz, obviously to protect our troops. And the president is very, very clear that this has got to be a lasting peace. I think the big curveball was insisting that other countries in the region now look for a broader peace, which would be with Israel. Even, and it kind of took me by surprise, inviting the Iranians to join in as well, which I would not hold my breath about. Kevin Hermening is back with us, Marine. If you remember, he was the youngest American held hostage in 1979, when Ayatollah Khomeini came into power, and this began this 47-year reign of Islamic terror, is with us to weigh in on all of this. Look, you know this regime. You know what they're capable of. You lived through it yourself. 444 days of your life held hostage, not knowing if you'd live or die. The president is making every effort to give them an opportunity to join the free world. At this point, we keep getting mixed signals. The president, you know, thinks there is a path to peace. He's pursuing it. I don't fault him for it. Others do. I don't. But at the end of the day, the president won't take a bad deal. And he's been very clear. The nuclear dust is non-negotiable.
1: Well, look, Sean, thank you for the invitation to join you and your listeners. But, you know, all of us are hoping for peace at this point. You know, nobody who understands war ever casually calls for it, but it's only going to last. Peace, if you will, is only going to last when it's backed by strength and the president's resolve and our country's credibility. And, you know, the president was right. You and I have talked about this in the last few months when, you know, he understood that the world has learned so many times that the Iranians, in their pursuit of nuclear weapons, that and our weakness from the past, that's what's actually invited aggression on the part of Iran. So they can't pursue a nuclear weapon. That is, I guess, seriously, the red line in the sand for the president. But now we've got some other concerns. The Strait of Hormuz cannot be threatened. It needs to remain open. And Iran needs to stop funding the terrorist proxies throughout the Middle East, which they've been continuing to do while pretending to negotiate in good faith. And one thing that you and I have talked about, and I tell many audiences this in my public speaking opportunities, where I talk about, you know, service and sacrifice, it's that the Iranians have rarely ever negotiated anything in good faith, going all the way back to the Algiers Accords, which led to the release of my colleagues and me back in 1981. They're not honest brokers, so we have to be very cautious.
0: We have to be cautious. However, we're not dealing with the same regime anymore. I mean, the first tier of Iranian leadership was knocked out. The second tier was knocked out. And pretty much most of the remaining third tier has been knocked out. Maybe they need to knock out the fourth and fifth tier and see who emerges after that point. I don't know what it's going to take. That would actually be a strategy, I think, that might be the most effective. Because then I don't think anyone's going to want to lead the country knowing that they've got a big target on their forehead.
1: Well, yeah, I mean, diplomacy definitely is not off the table. In fact, let's face it, serious diplomacy is essential. But we do have to be realistic. Iran's, their long history of using negotiations, they've delayed and they've gained leverage, including from past administrations. And that's why I talked about that we have to be cautious. But if there's going to be an agreement to end the conflict, and eventually there will be, it has to be based on verification and accountability and really something that the IAEA rarely did, enforceable consequences, because there was really no enforcement mechanism in the past. I think the president is willing to be that enforcement mechanism, you know, not simply abide by hopeful promises by the Iranian leadership, whoever it is who continues to lead the country and maybe would rise to a position of real responsibility and leadership in their country. And I know it's not one of the, it might be a goal, but it's not a stated goal of the war. But wouldn't it be great if the Iranian people were actually free and were led by a leader or a group of leaders or a cabinet or what have you that would really give the people of Iran the ability to pursue their own independent futures without the fear of retribution because they didn't follow the directives of the religious mullahs?
0: Well, I hope for the American people. I mean, a once amazing, great culture that contributed to the advancement of mankind in so many different ways. They could recapture that former greatness, in my view. Kevin, appreciate you. Thanks so much for being with us. 800-941-SEAN, if you want to be a part of the program. We'll continue to monitor what's going on in Iran and this meeting that's going to take place at Camp David. Let us get to our busy, busy telephones. Let's say hi to Evan in Oregon. Evan, how are you?
2: Oh, thank you so much. So the other day, you were discussing crypto, and the concern was that it would monitor where people were at. And I just want to bring up an interesting thought for people on the line and for you.
0: By the way, it's not just crypto. It would be every aspect of your purchasing life the government would be able to track.
2: Yes. So here's a thought going into that. Okay. So I was a service manager 23 years with Chrysler dealership. I got invited to a Western business conference where they brought in Oracle, one of the main programs that runs on your phone. And it was scary to hear what goes on. But as your cell phone goes by a Starbucks on Commercial Street, they know you're there and may send you advertisements for that establishment. So I guess what I was saying is technology is already there.
0: It's everywhere. I mean, they're continuing to build out algorithms on pretty much everything that you do online. It really is actually scary. It's very scary. And
2: correct, and it's actually scary the amount of data that they have on you and what you purchase, how you purchase it, when you purchase it, when to send you an ad. It is all calculated.
0: If you use any social media, if you go to any media sites, I mean, for example, I don't have social media on my phone. I don't have a computer. I don't have it on my phone. And one of the main reasons is that I don't want these algorithms. For example, let's say you've decided to look up one day how to lose weight in the least amount of time. I'm making this up. Or maybe you were looking at a particular fishing pole or something like that, or whatever your interest happens to be. You're just all of a sudden the algorithm will build itself that it pops up all the time in your timeline things that they think will be interested for you. You know, you have, there's a science to this that I'm not particularly interested in learning. However, there are, but I just think people need to be aware that you don't want this to be a part of your daily life. This is Big Brother personified in the modern era, and it is real, and everything you do, everywhere you go, every purchase you make is going to be tracked. And it's already tracked at a high level, even though I do everything humanly possible to minimize the ability of people to have access to my one phone. I write all of my material. I write my monologues, for example, on TV on my phone. I only text. I don't use a computer. I look at websites on my phone. I don't use a cloud. It's not permanently, you know, up there where somebody can one day hack into it. I've had enough hackings in my life and enough of my own personal private text messages released publicly that I'm not particularly interested in going through it again. But that's why, you know, that's why we covered that issue at length last week. But I'm glad you were paying attention to it because I don't think most people really fully, completely understand how bad it's going to get. Anyway, thank you, my friend. Appreciate it. All right, quick break, right back. We'll hit the phones when we come back. Toll free, it's 800-941-SEAN if you want to be a part of the program as we continue.
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0: right, let's get to our busy phones. 800-941-SHAWN if you want to be a part of the program. All right, we have 1 minute. Don in New Hampshire. Don, real quick, it's all yours.
1: Hi, Sean. I'm hoping that you can get to the president and tell him that it's imperative that he institute a domestic oil price for the people in the United States using the oil and gas. We are paying a global price, and they are drilling it, pumping it, they're refining it here, and we're purchasing the oil right here in the United States, and we're paying shipping costs all over the world. And I know that there's a global market, but if he institutes, and he can do this because he's done many new things, if he can institute a domestic oil price and get that price of gas down, let's say bring it up by July 4th when we're celebrating, and let them argue about it in the courts, and possibly, you know, this will help clinch the midterms and the elections in the fall, and I think that's what we need to do.
0: I think that there's a lot to say for what you're saying here, and I really believe that the only thing I would say is I'm against price controls. I believe in free markets. Let the market play out. Let this all play out. I know it's inconvenient for a lot of people. I know it's not what we want. However, when you juxtapose this against the possibility of your children and grandchildren having a nuclear-armed Iran as their future, as their reality, you know, for me, it's a no-brainer. Other people may have a different view. I understand it. But I'm telling you, I think when all is said and done, that the world's going to be a better, safer place. It already is. Hang in there. Appreciate your call, sir. Thank you. If you own a business, you know what it's like. Before you can even open the doors to your business, well, then you find out you have to have this insurance and that insurance and this insurance and that insurance. And you have to deal with this agent, that agent, that agent, this agent. I mean, it's so complicated. It's worse than dealing with the healthcare system. Now, I've got the answer for you, and it's called Super Sure. This is not your typical insurance agency in any way, shape, manner, or form. And the beauty of Super Sure is they have developed the most sophisticated AI software, and it's proprietary to them. They built it out. I spent hours with them learning about it. And if you have an insurance policy, how many of you have ever read that policy? 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Now, if you did read the policy, how many of you understood what the policy was saying? 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And if you did, you're a genius. 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Nobody reads the fine print. 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

0: It's 4:30 on WGY. I'm Dave Langley, and here are the top stories. A developing story. State police are investigating a plane crash occurring around 1:45 this afternoon in the town of Milton near the Saratoga County Airport, sending one individual to a hospital with serious injuries. It's not immediately clear if the injured person is either the pilot or a passenger. Stay tuned to WGY, both on air and online, for updates as they become available. Albany County District Attorney Lee Kinlan announced today that a 26-year-old Cohoes man who allegedly placed a device that resembled a bomb in a local park's book exchange box has been indicted by a grand jury. Brandon Arsenault was arraigned this afternoon on an indictment that charges him with placing a false bomb or hazardous substance in the matter of a May 16th incident that was reported at Colony Mohawk River Park. Wall Street is closing mixed as investors weighed prospects for a potential U.S.-Iran peace deal. Next news in 30 minutes. More of the Sean Hannity Show in minutes on the Capital Region's Breaking News Traffic and Weather Station, 103.1 and 810 WGY.
1: From the Price Chopper Market 32 Traffic Center, the Northway going northbound from I-90 to the Twin Bridges, you'll find no delays or issues. Everything is moving up to speed so far this afternoon. And Interstate 890 southbound from the Thruway to I-90, you'll find that everything is moving up to speed there as well. From the Market 32 Price Chopper Traffic Center, I'm Kenny Dees.
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5: WGY, Acme Weather Forecast, partly cloudy tonight, the low down to 61. We'll have a mix of clouds and sun with a shower in spots Wednesday, a high of 83. Partly sunny, breezy, cooler Thursday, a thundershower in a couple of spots in the afternoon, the high 71. Mostly cloudy with a touch of rain Friday, the high 68. Breezy and cooler with a shower Saturday, the high just 60. From the WGY Weather Center, I'm meteorologist Jason Caterina.
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16: Republicans. So you have my friend Steve Hilton, who I'm supporting, and Sheriff Bianco. I mean, he's a Republican, and he's running number two behind Steve Hilton. I think Steve Hilton would be a great governor. He'd have a hard time with the Assembly and the Senate. But, I mean, bringing back common sense to California just makes sense. I mean, you know, they could do simple things like practice the science of forestry and, I don't know, maybe have fire hydrants that are full of water. When you have predictable wildfires and Santa Ana winds that kindle those fires and get rid of the brush that kindle those fires, just little things like that. Maybe they don't want the highest state income tax in the country. Maybe they don't want the highest gas taxes in the country, sales taxes in the country, the highest poverty rate in the country. Maybe they don't want to be a sanctuary city and the highest homelessness rate, by the way, as well, in the country. Maybe they want to bring back industry. Maybe they don't want to have this ridiculous referendum vote on taxing the rich in California, which is causing people like Mark Zuckerberg to move to my free state of Florida from Meta, or all of the co-founders of Google. They too have moved to the free state of Florida. Or Larry Ellison, who founded Oracle, moving to the free state of Florida, or Elon Musk moving to the great state of Texas in living, you know, in Texas.

0: if their governor showed up for work. Gavin Newsom is a no-show governor. He's never there. Recently at the Center for American Politics speaking there, we got to fight these Republicans. Full-time Trump stalker, half-time Hannity stalker, you know, full-time podcaster, you know, ex-poster, world traveler, Davos, Munich, and now he's traveling, you know, giving speeches all over the world. He's really, I'll tell you what he's really doing, is really probably guessing, raising money for his presidential ambitions. The guy's been the worst governor in the history of any state ever. And I actually see his odds, the more he does this and doesn't focus on fixing his state, of ever dreaming of getting into the White House, diminishing every single day. He's still polling behind Kamala Harris, which is pretty spectacular. And then, of course, the rumors of AOC and a potential committee, a presidential election committee being formed for her, makes things very interesting, too. Now, we're going to get to all these races in a second. I do want to remind you, everybody needs a safety security plan for you and your family. And that's where BYRNA.com comes in. You want to be prepared all year round for the potential that somebody may want to bring harm to you and your family. Now, the less lethal option of burner is so good, this technology so advanced, that the pros, over 500 government agencies, police departments, private security firms, have adopted this technology. Now, if you look at FBI statistics, you really only need to use lethal force 0.02% of the time, you know, based on the latest numbers we have, the latest year we have numbers for. So this technology is pretty amazing. And if you use lethal force, then you're facing the financial, the legal, the emotional weight of whatever incident happens. Even if you were perfectly justified, you know, they're going to be looking at you, and you have to almost prove your innocence these days. But the FBI said in 2022, that's 0.01% of all altercations. The beauty of this technology is you don't need a permit. You don't need a background check. It's legal in all 50 states. It is part of my everyday safety security strategy. It has powerful deterrence, tear gas, kinetic rounds. You can hit a target 60 feet away. One shot can incapacitate any attacker for up to 40 minutes. All launchers hand assembled in Fort Wayne, Indiana. Anyway, you can get ready for summer travel, legal in all 50 states. And you can fly with it in a checked bag, but make sure you do it the right way. All right, just go to BYRNA.com. 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I have it myself. 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Get yours while it lasts, $100 off today, and just check it out. So I'm fascinated with this, what's going on in California. The other part that's interesting to me is you've got this L.A. mayoral race. Now, remember, we had Dr. Oz on the program last week. He's talking about 800 separate facilities, elder care facilities, that have been shut down because of waste, fraud, abuse, corruption. He says it's only the tip of the iceberg. This is in L.A. alone. Never mind how awful Karen Bass has been in terms of she can't deal with the poverty problem. She can't deal with the homelessness problem. She, you know, bears part of the responsibility of empty fire hydrants and empty reservoirs and a lack of, you know, firefighter response, et cetera, when it came to the Pacific Palisades fires. And there's somebody out there that's been making a lot of noise. I'm very interested in this guy. He's under fire constantly. But he's taken a big stand, and he says that if he doesn't win, he's out, that there's no hope for L.A. And I don't think he's wrong. And I think he would be hope for L.A. because he has common sense behind his agenda, although I don't think he's as politically conservative as I am. But put that aside, it's certainly better than what they have, which is dumb and dumber. Gavin, Karen Bass, and the likes of these idiots that have been running California. Anyway, you know, we have, of course, the congenital liar as well out there. Anyway, here's Spencer Pratt running for mayor saying he became a Republican because they supported his right to get a gun to protect his family. Listen.
1: Are you a Republican?
2: Well, you want to break some news here?
1: Sure.
2: It's in my, you know, I've told this before. This is the only time I've ever said this. So this is breaking news. Everyone's going to freak out. When I was a hated reality star.
1: Yeah.
2: I got so many death threats. I had so much security and police. And what did they tell me to do?

0: get a gun. This is real. I know people don't like guns, but LA was dangerous if you're hated. So I got a gun. My wife got a gun. And then we needed CCWs.
1: A CCW is a legal permit to carry a concealed weapon in California.
0: The only people that supported a CCW was the Republican. That was what I aligned with, my safety, my personal safety, my family's safety. I know people don't like guns, but when people are threatening your life and your own security is telling you you need to have home protection, train to, it's not like just I went to the, you know, go through the proper steps. That was my, that's it.
2: And then Spencer Pratt says many of the 40,000 homeless people in LA are drug addicts who choose to be homeless. He's not wrong. Listen.
3: What are your plans for the over 40,000 homeless in Los Angeles?
0: Yeah, it's, well, they're not homeless. They're drug addicts. Most of these people are addicted to fentanyl and meth. This isn't Spencer making it up.
3: Are you saying they don't have homes?
0: There is places for all of these people to sleep in LA. No matter what anybody tells you, we have housing and shelter for everyone that's living on the street. They are choosing to be on the street because they want to do drugs. They don't want rules. They don't want to listen. They want to have animals to abuse. This idea that they're forced on the street right now is a lie that our city is perpetuating. We've paid $24 billion to house these 40,000 people. There are spots for all of these people. They are choosing because they're an addict, and it, you can do fentanyl and sewer meth on the sidewalk with no repercussions. These places are not as, they have to follow some rules.
2: And then we have Spencer Pratt saying 60% of the 40 plus thousand homeless people in one city, Los Angeles, 40,000. I mean, that's the size of a small town in America. Anyway, they were bussed in and he has plans to send them to Seattle. Anyway, listen to this report. It's from ABC 7 in Los Angeles.
3: So you're going to move these 40,000 people somewhere, and you're going to have this facility up in, you said, how long?
0: Here's what you got to realize.
3: 90 days?
0: Let me explain something. These 40,000 people, 60% of them, City Watch just announced this week, are not from Los Angeles. They're not from California. These people have been bussed in by scam rehabs, scam NGOs, scam homeless nonprofits. These people, when I unplug them and say, we're not taking our tax money anymore, they're all going to Seattle where the mayor will welcome them. These are products to a lot of people. So the people that want to keep doing drugs and live on the sidewalk, there, a lot of these people are going to leave. The other ones, there's a lot of criminals. There's people that are getting naked in front of kids. They're going to jail. The people that are torturing animals, they're going to jail. So not everyone goes in the same box. So we have the money, we have the resources, and we have the facility.
2: So I don't know what's going to happen. Now, the worst part of everything here is they are trying to change the primary system out there. They're what they call a jungle primary, maybe, you know, headed for an execution is the headline in a New Yorker magazine. And what is that about? That's about a power grab. They're afraid they're going to lose in the gubernatorial primary. All right, quick break. When we come back, we'll hit the phones, 800-941-SHAWN, if you want to be a part of the program as we continue.
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9: There are two candidates for the Republican nomination for the congressional seat being vacated by Congresswoman Elise Stefanik. Let's compare them. Anthony Constantino is a businessman, not a politician. 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The other candidate, Robert Smullen, was arrested in 2018 for the first-degree felony of filing false veterans tax exemption paperwork, for which he was not qualified. Smullen then used his political contacts to negotiate the felony charge down to the violation of disorderly conduct. Anthony Constantino is endorsed for Congress by President Donald Trump. Robert Smullen is endorsed by the ultra-liberal New York State Teachers Union. The choice is clear. Anthony Constantino for Congress. He's nobody's man but yours.
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13: First off, you, I see through your game.
12: Wannabe rapper, wannabe Republican. But he can't rap his way out of reality. He's a lifelong Democrat who helped fund Trump's impeachment. After the George Floyd riots, he called our cops racist and sold Kill the Police stickers. He claims he's America first, but he shipped jobs overseas, even replaced workers with robots. Anthony Constantino, worse than a wannabe. He's a fraud.
13: And I know just how this ends.
12: The real conservative in the race? Robert Smullen, a Marine colonel. He fought for our country. Smullen was appointed by President Trump and will fight for the America First agenda. He's the Republican conservative and law enforcement endorsed candidate. On June 23rd, vote Robert Smullen for Congress. Proven patriot, ready to serve.
14: I'm Robert Smullen, candidate for Congress, and I approve this message.
12: Paid for by Robert Smullen for Congress.
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0: right, let's get to our busy phones. Our toll-free number is 800-941-SHAWN if you want to be a part of the program. Let us say hello to Cleet in the free state of Florida. Cleet, how are you?
1: Good, Sean. How are you?
0: I'm good. Just be glad you're not living out there.
1: Yeah, absolutely. In the free state of Florida, I enjoy 6 acres and 100-yard gun range on that piece of land. So, yeah, couldn't have that out there. Not at all. You've said that this is the most consequential midterm in history. I might go a step further than that and say it's the most consequential election in history. And all you have to do is listen to the Democrats. If you listen to them, they're going to tell you exactly what their position is, what they intend to do, and what's on their mind. And when you listen to them, in my opinion, you've got two obligations. And to borrow a Lindaism, first of all, you have to believe what they say. And secondly, you have to do everything in your power to prevent it from happening. And just a couple of examples, excuse me, the Democrat Maureen Galindo, who's running for Congress out in Texas, she's actually campaigning on sending American Zionists to internment camps. And you know what that means. That doesn't necessarily mean people who happen to be Jewish. That's anybody who supports them as well. And that's all those nasty MAGA people. They're going to have to go in those camps too. And then you have AOC saying, we have to pull up to the South. Well, yeah, starting a civil war, that's a good idea. That always ends well. And then Hakeem Jeffries, who's said that he wants to break Trump's supporters. And how do you do that? Well, you go after those where the punishment is the process type of situations where you make them defend themselves against terrible charges that are baseless, and you break them, you bankrupt them. And then you also have, of course, IRS audits, and then there's always the thing that Stalin said, show me the person and I'll show you the crime. We all break, excuse me, a crime probably once or twice a day. We don't even know it. So they can pick and choose what they want to prosecute us on, and they'll get us. So, I mean, Rush always said the aggressor sets the rules, and they're playing by a different rule book. So, I mean, what we can do right now is get out and vote, and it's got to be in numbers. I mean, it can't be like 30% as opposed to the usual 24% turnout. It has to be upwards of 40 or 50%, which I know is very ambitious, but we've got to turn out like that and make our voice known so that these people can't do these things, because this is serious stuff. When you're talking about internment camps, and they say it as if it's going to happen. So again, we have to believe what they say because they're saying it.
0: Well, you don't have to believe a thing they say. I mean, if a politician opens their mouth, you should be skeptical. Unfortunately, that's just the reality of where we are today. But I do concur with you that this is the most important midterm election in our lifetime, and there's a lot at stake. And I know people aren't focused on it now. I'm not going hard at it at this moment, although there's a lot to talk about, and I'm bringing it up on a daily basis. However, if you in your heart, mind, and soul commit to voting this November, that is the only thing I'm asking everybody in this audience to do, and treat it as though it is a presidential election and it's all on the line, because it is. Otherwise, you'll see weaponization like we've never seen before. All progress will stop, and Democrats will have nothing but endless investigations. And if they ever get full power, you know, then watch out. They'll pack the courts. They'll do the biggest power grab in the history of the country, or at least attempt to do so. Appreciate you, man. Thank you. Listen, you've heard me talk about the Sig Sauer P365. It's the number one selling concealed carry pistol in America. Now, more people are carrying firearms today than ever before. About half of Americans, that's it, only about half, say they feel safe in their state, whether you live in a big city or a small town. And people rightly have a security and safety strategy for themselves and their families. And there might come that moment when somebody wants to kill you or kill a family member. That's where Sig Sauer comes in. They have a 270-year history of precision craftsmanship, reliability, all made in America. Now, they have brought American manufacturing back. And the P365 is made in the beautiful state of Live Free or Die, New Hampshire. 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The most popular, best-selling concealed carry pistol on the market today. It is the very same pistol our own military uses, that NATO forces use. 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I have several. 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I did not order the Rose Special Edition. I guess it has a rose on it. Or maybe it's rose-colored. 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
7: It's 5 p.m. on WGY. I'm Dave Lingley, and here are the top stories. Breaking news out of Saratoga County. State police are investigating a plane crash occurring around 1:45 this afternoon in the town of Milton, sending one individual to a hospital with serious injuries. It's not immediately clear if the injured person is either the pilot or a passenger. It happened in the area of the Saratoga County Airport. Stay with WGY, both on air and online, for updates as they become available on this developing story. Police are investigating a vehicle crash near the Saratoga County Airport, reported just minutes after the plane crash, and News Channel 13 reports one of the involved vehicles belongs to Saratoga County Emergency Services. The crash scene was the intersection of Geyser Road and Greenfield Avenue. The Office of Emergency Services vehicle was responding to the plane crash. The driver of the emergency services vehicle was taken to Saratoga Hospital for treatment of what we're told appeared to be non-life-threatening injuries. Wall Street is closing mixed as investors weighed prospects for a potential U.S.-Iran peace deal. Stay tuned for a Bloomberg Money Minute for a stock market recap. Whole Foods has announced a recall of one of their products. WGY's Marty Casper has details.
8: The 24-ounce cups of Whole Foods Market Kitchen Minestrone Soup may contain undeclared shrimp. It could be harmful to those who are allergic to crustacean shellfish and trigger a serious or life-threatening reaction. No illnesses have been reported, but anyone who bought the soup can return it for a refund. Whole Foods has a location in Colony. Marty Casper, News Radio, 103.1 and 810 WGY.
7: Well, if any Troy residents haven't heard, a major sewer rehab project is underway in the city today. Campbell Avenue from Sherman Avenue to Thomas Street, and Campbell Avenue will be closed for up to 4 weeks. Next news in 30 minutes. 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
9: Good afternoon. Up on the Northway by the Twin Bridges southbound, crews are still working to clear a disabled vehicle. It's causing some backups, as well as some slowdowns are also occurring on the Northway northbound as you're approaching and passing Alternate Route 7, with some traffic backing up on Alternate Route 7 westbound from the Northway. From the Mark 32 Price Chopper Traffic Center, I'm Ryan Roman.
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12: The WGY AccuWeather forecast, partly cloudy tonight, the low 61. We'll have a mix of clouds and sun Wednesday with a shower in spots, the high 83. Partly sunny, breezy, not as warm on Thursday with a thunder shower in a couple of spots in the afternoon, the high 71. Mostly cloudy, a touch of rain Friday, the high down to 68. Rather cloudy, breezy, and cooler with a shower Saturday, the high just 60. From the WGY Weather Center, I'm meteorologist Jason Caterina.
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14: This is a Bloomberg Money Minute. Stocks have spent much of the session mixed today. Boeing and JP Morgan Chase among the shares weighing on the Dow as investors eye prospects for peace in the Middle East. Crude oil rebounding today as those fresh clashes between the U.S. and Iran cloud the outlook for an interim deal. Volvo Car says it's reached an agreement with the U.S. to allow it to avoid a U.S. ban on connected vehicles tied to China, company's majority Chinese-owned, and the authorization follows constructive discussions regarding Volvo Car's governance, technology, and data security. The deal will allow Volvo to continue its growth plans in the U.S. In the business of education, the Department of Justice has filed a lawsuit against the University of California, citing a hostile anti-Semitic educational environment at its Los Angeles campus. And North American box office receipts are up from a year ago. Analysts at Comscore and Bloomberg Intelligence are now forecasting the best year for movie tickets since before the pandemic. Denise Pellegrini, Bloomberg Radio.
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0: All right, news roundup and information overload hour. Here's our toll-free telephone number if you want to be a part of the program. It's 800-941-SEAN if you want to join us. I see Zoran, Marxist Kami Mamdani, unveiling his plan to shift property ownership from landlords to the community. Oh, redistribution. Oh, socialism. Oh, communism. To each. Comrade, according to their need, from each, according to their ability.
34: Through our new citywide campaign, Fix the City, we will focus on the worst landlords in New York City. When necessary, we will take aggressive legal action to remove negligent owners and property managers. And for buildings that have suffered chronic neglect, we will work to transfer ownership to responsible stewards. Stewards that include community land trusts, nonprofits, or even the tenants themselves.
0: Now, I'm arguing a couple of things as we are now months away from this very important midterm election year. Is one, the issues that will impact the results of this election have not happened yet, i.e. what happens with Iran, i.e. what happens with the economy, the price of gas, whether or not the president's the foundational economic principles he laid down in the first year of his second term actually come to fruition. All of that is true. But the Democrats, you know, there's all the media wants to focus on are issues involving Donald Trump, and he has low approval ratings and so on and so forth. And this is a referendum on him. What they're not paying attention to, the Democrats have never had lower approval ratings ever. Now, I would attribute that to the fact that they have been taken over by radical extremists like Mamdani, AOC and the squad. And other radicals, Bernie Sanders, you know, look at this guy that's running against Susan Collins in Maine, this Graham Plattner guy. I mean, it's pretty spectacular that a lot of Democrats don't have the moral courage and fortitude to stand up against this guy. You know, it's pretty remarkable what we've learned about this guy, but you know, he has posts all over Reddit and other places, including blaming women for sexual assault if they got blackout drunk. Homophobic slurs, calling himself a communist, all cops are bastards, labeling rural white people in Maine as racist and stupid. He talking about other ridiculous comments as well. You know, it's just bizarre. Then, of course, we have the Nazi tattoo. I forgot to mention that. How could I possibly forget that? Revelations caused staffers to quit, drew criticism. But here's the interesting thing. I've not heard from Chuck Schumer, Hakeem Jeffries. They are scared to death of the radicals that are in control of their party. That's why their leader's in name only. Kathy Hochul is scared to death of Mamdani. And without his support, she's probably going to have a tough shot at reelection, even in the deep blue state of New York. You watch what's happening in California. The top two contenders in the gubernatorial race out there happen to be Republicans, including our friend Steve Hilton. And now, last minute, all of a sudden, they want to get rid of their, quote, jungle primary because it's not benefiting them. You know, here's Graham Plattner, you know, suggesting, remember Chris Kyle, American Sniper? He is suggesting that he inflated his kill numbers targeting innocent civilians and then said then refused to apologize for celebrating video of an American soldier being shot. This is the latest controversy with him.
1: I didn't know who these guys were. I left that deployment and continued on with my life, did a few more deployments, both in the Marine Corps and the Army. It wasn't until somebody told me to read Chris Kyle's book. His stories about how many people he was shooting certainly tracked with the behavior I witnessed and people I knew witnessed down at the Gov Center, which is it's relatively easy to get high numbers like that if you're a little less discriminating in your fire than, say, a more professional unit would be.
2: I did four tours of the infantry. Any attempt to say that I disrespect veterans is slanderous and offensive.
3: Do you think you owe him an apology?
2: Do you know how many of my friends had Purple Hearts? Do you know how many of my friends got wounded?
0: Joining us now, we welcome back to the program our friend Mark Halpern. He's the editor-in-chief of Two Way. Mark is one of the few guys that will objectively analyze any race at any time and just give you the straight scoop. And he was dead on accurate in the last presidential election. Do you think I'm wrong in believing that what will define ultimately the outcome of the 26 midterms has really not happened yet? We don't know. We don't know how radical the left will be. We don't know how America will perceive that. We don't know what happens with Iran and the economy and gas prices. I think it's just too early to tell.
4: It definitely is, Sean. Thank you for having me back. I think the biggest variable that needs to change for the Republicans is to change it from a referendum election on the president to a choice election between two parties. And right now the Democrats are giving Republicans plenty to work with. It's a challenge to do that in the midterm. But I think the variables you cited, we'll see if they clear away enough that Republicans can pull that off, particularly because they'll have a lot of resources. They're going to have a national convention, and the Democratic brand is in shambles. So it's possible for them. But on the current trajectory, the Democrats are going to do quite well. But as you said, there's a lot of time.
0: All right, let me ask you this. The Democratic Party has become so radicalized, I argue, as represented by Mamdani, by the squad, AOC. I contend that Chuck Schumer, Hakeem Jeffries, Kathy Hochul, and pretty much anybody that has ever given any indication they may run for president in 2028, they're all going down the road of hard, hard, radical left. I don't see any moderate voices. Do you?
4: Almost none, except relatively. But on issues like Israel, on some social issues, on some economic issues, we've seen this in both parties over years. They are captive to the far left of the party, and it's going to be interesting to see as some of these more moderate, radical nominees win their nominations in the primaries, how the leaders who don't want to be defined that way try to distance themselves. As you recall, Chuck Schumer didn't endorse Mamdani. He tried to distance himself, but now he's the mayor of New York City, and these people win primaries, they win general elections. It's very much more difficult to distance.
0: No, I totally agree. But I've never seen this. I mean, there's one reasonable Democrat, and I'm kind of friendly with him. I text with him. He's constantly complaining about his own party. He thinks they've lost the plot, and that's John Fetterman. And now he's hated by his own party. I mean, how do you what does that indicate to you?
4: Well, it's so interesting that he is an absolute aberration. The rest of the Democrats all stick together, whether it's Bernie Sanders in the Senate or the most moderate, historically most moderate, with the exception of Fetterman. He's not of Washington. And as you know, he does vote with Democrats almost all the time, but he does speak out as well. And there are almost, too many votes to count where he's the only Democrat who votes with the Republicans and speaks out. And again, what speaks to is how far to the left the party has gone since really 2016. Hillary Clinton was able to be the Democratic nominee because the party rigged it against Bernie Sanders. Otherwise, he would have been the nominee. Same in 2020, they rigged it against him. So we're looking at a party that for a decade now would have preferred to nominate a Democratic Socialist as their presidential candidate rather than somebody more moderate. And that speaks to a lot of where the party is on a lot of issues currently.
0: Let's assume for a second I'm right. And if you think that I'm wrong, I want you to tell me you think I'm wrong. Let's assume that somehow, some way, I'm not sure how, when, or, it actually happens. This conflict with Iran settles down. Let's say associated with that, we will now see gas prices settle down as well. all of the things that the president, the foundation that he laid economically, including the largest tax cut in history, more energy dominance, independence than we've ever had in history. The president also acquiring and getting commitments for trillions in manufacturing for pharmaceuticals, semiconductor chips, rare earth metals, automobile manufacturing is coming back. Those are all coming online. What does that scenario look like for the Republicans heading into the fall in November?
4: Before I accept your hypothetical, I'll say I'm deeply skeptical that right now that the president's going to have a path to successfully end the war. But if everything you listed happens, and it's not impossible by any means, I think Republicans would keep the Senate. And I think the House would be more probably 65-35 likely to go Democratic because of the historical realities of being the party out of power. But not a sure thing. I really want to see how James Blair, the president's top political advisor, how he shapes the terrain and how he spends the millions, tens of millions, hundreds of millions that they'll have to try to turn this into a referendum on the Democrats, who, as we've said, are unpopular and seen as out of the mainstream.
0: Well, first of all, most people don't know who James Blair is, and I'm impressed that you do, and that would indicate to me that you probably talked to him. I spent a lot of time on Air Force One with him when the president went to China, and I was invited to cover the trip with the president on that trip. And I went through a lot, and I watched him study every congressional district across the country. There are two other things that have happened as well. Number one, the Supreme Court, the racial gerrymandering decision, and the Supreme Court of Virginia, their decision to take away this power grab by Abigail Spanberger, that was shot down. So I would say on the gerrymandering redistricting front, advantage Republican, what the total number of seats might be, I don't know. But you are historically correct. I mean, the party in power historically, you know, loses seats in a midterm, and it's a very tight margin as it is.
4: Well, first of all, on James Blair, I ask Democrats all the time, tell me who your James Blair is.
0: Oh, I know who it is. It's James Carville. I love when Carville speaks. I want Carville to not stop speaking. I want him to say all the quiet parts outside out loud, that they'll take, you know, they'll pack the Supreme Court, that Puerto Rico will be a state, D.C. will be a state, and that they will investigate Republicans to death, and that I effing hate Donald Trump. I want to hear it every day.
4: I know. You'd pay to pay him out there. Look, on 70% of the time when I ask Democrats who their James Blair is, they say, who's James Blair? And 30% of the time they think about it and say, we don't really have one. He understands not just the individual races and the national terrain, but he understands how the current election laws really allow him to coordinate the different pots of money, the different strategic entities, to give his party a chance to do something that would defy history, rarely has happened, to keep control of the House even as they control the White House. I think the key is going to be all the things you've listed. On the current trajectory, honestly, it would be a wipeout. I'm actually more bullish on Democrats' chances of the current trajectory than a lot of analysts are. I think they could approach 40 seats. And that's not based on my guessing or making it up. It's based on talking to Republican strategists who say the environment right now is poisoned. It's not just that the Republicans control the White House. The president's unpopular. His economic policies are unpopular. His people don't approve of the job he's doing. But all the things you listed, which again are within the realm of possibility, could flip all that substantially and allow, between the redistricting, the Supreme Court decision, and the superior tactical organization I see on the Republican side and these Democratic nominees in a lot of places who are unelectable under normal circumstances, that could turn things around. And while it's more likely than not by a significant margin currently that Democrats take the House, it's not impossible that with the changes you talked about in execution, Republicans could pull off barely keeping the majority.
0: All right, quick break. More with Mark Halperin, editor-in-chief of Two-Way on the other side. Then your calls are coming up as well. 800-941-SHAWN, our number if you want to be a part of the program.
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0: Hey, when you hear news about Israel, it is easy to think of headlines, politics, oh, just another conflict far away. No, this is very real. They're in a fight for their survival. Now, anti-Semitic attacks in the Holy Land across the globe. It is sad. Its rise is frightening. We have elderly Holocaust survivors. They have endured so much. Now, again, fearing for their lives. Now, Jewish families praying for freedom to worship and safety and security. 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And you can go there and submit a prayer today.
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0: right, we continue with Mark Halperin. He's the editor-in-chief of Two Way as we look forward to the midterms and then beyond. You know, it's fascinating. You did reveal one thing that's kind of a little secret that I was not telling many people. The Republicans have an awful lot of money to spend this cycle. That is going to be critical. Money means something in elections. Let me ask you this. Every single person that would know, every source that I have that would know, all tell me the same thing, starting with Steve Witkoff, who said it on this show, on TV, to me publicly. The president had no choice on Iran. Reaction?
1: I think the president had no choice if he wanted to fulfill his promise, not achieved by his predecessors, to remove Iran's potential to be a nuclear power. Whether they were 12 days away or 12 weeks away or 12 months away, I think it was the same decision. You can't defer dealing with this forever. And he made the decision about the way to deal with it was a strike. So not everyone agrees with Steve Witkoff's estimate. But as I said, it really doesn't matter. The president, he's only in office for a limited
0: time. They could not agree with him, but the Iranians confirmed it to him.
1: Well, the Iranians.
0: And he did offer them civilian-grade uranium in perpetuity for free, and they didn't want it.
1: Yeah. Well, here's what I would say about that. It's the Steve Witkoff and the other negotiators determined that the negotiations at that point were a joke because Iran wasn't dealing in good faith. And, you know, when people say trust but verify, you can't trust the Iranians, and there's no way to verify anything that they do. And we've seen that over decades now. So In that sense, I don't think the president had a choice given what his aim was and given his belief that further negotiations weren't going to do it and that the clock was ticking.
0: All right, Mark Halperin, we appreciate you being with us. Thank you, as always. 800-941-SEAN, if you want to be a part of the program. You know, for most of us, we kind of guess our way through health, you know, guessing what foods to eat, what vitamins to take, supplements to take. You know, why does some things give you bloat? I mean, there's certain foods I just can't eat. I get bloated. 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

0: It's 5:30 on WGY. I'm Dave Lingley, and here are the top stories. Investigations are taking place into both a plane crash and a separate vehicle crash, both occurring near Saratoga County Airport. State police say the plane crash resulted in serious injuries to an aircraft occupant, but it's not clear if the injured person is either the pilot or a passenger. News Channel 13 reports one of the motor vehicles involved in the crash belonged to Saratoga County Emergency Services, who is responding to the plane crash. Both are developing stories. Wall Street is closing mixed as investors weighed prospects for a potential U.S.-Iran peace deal. At the closing bell, the Dow lost 118 points. The S&P 500 rose 45 points. The Nasdaq climbed 312 points. President Trump is calling off a trip to Camp David for a cabinet meeting that was set for Wednesday. In a Truth Social post, he said it's due to possible bad weather conditions. Next news in 30 minutes. More of the Sean Hannity Show in minutes on the Capital Region's Breaking News Traffic and Weather Station. 103.1 and 810 WGY.
1: Good evening. We're now seeing heavier traffic on the Northway northbound from I-90 to the Twin Bridges. We're looking at about 5 to 10 minute delays. There's also a crash the crews are working to clear just before exit 6 for Route 7. In North Greenbush, we're getting a report of a disabled vehicle on I-90 eastbound just after exit 8 for Route 43. From the Mark 32 Price Chopper Traffic Center, I'm Ryder Oman.
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5: The WGY AccuWeather forecast, partly cloudy tonight, the low down to 61. We'll have a mix of clouds and sun with a shower in spots Wednesday, a high of 83. Partly sunny, breezy, cooler Thursday, a thundershower in a couple of spots in the afternoon, the high 71. Mostly cloudy with a touch of rain Friday, the high 68. Breezy and cooler with a shower Saturday, the high just 60. From the WGY Weather Center, I'm meteorologist Jason Caterina.
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17: 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You know, I want to remind you, we mentioned earlier in the program that when we had Attorney General Ken Paxton on the program, that it is primary day in the great state of Texas. God bless Texas. Somebody that I have proudly endorsed to be the next attorney general in the great state of Texas is Congressman Chip Roy of Texas. He is a fighter. He believes in the rule of law. I think he'd be a great partner to Governor Abbott. Today is, I know it's been a close primary the whole way, and you made it to the runoff, and here you are, and it's election day and upon you. And I just hope everybody listening to my voice in Texas right now gets out and vote. Votes? What time do you have till, I guess, 7, 8 o'clock tonight?
19: Yeah, Sean, great to be on. Yeah, I went out.

0: win. You got to figure out how to work, for example, during the speaker's debate. How do we land that plane to move forward as a party? You got to figure out how to deliver for President Trump and our agenda in the big, beautiful bill like we did a year ago. And that took a lot of work, right? And so much so that I had to stall the big, beautiful bill for a few days to negotiate getting the Green New Scam subsidies repealed. And guess what? A California super PAC now spent $1 million, actually maybe more, $1.5 million against me in this primary because I was successful. That's what winning looks like. So we're getting that message far and wide, and appreciate everybody showing up and getting out vote today. We're moving in the right direction.
1: Well, we have a big audience in Texas. I know you would do a good job. I know you'd do a great job. I know you'd be a great, great partner to Governor Abbott, who has shown enormous courage under, untenable conditions dealing with the Biden administration, especially on open borders. He was clever beyond measure and helped create a safer Texas for people. I know you'll do the same. Again, for all the people in Texas, it is primary day. And our friend of the program, longtime friend of the program, great Congressman Chip Roy. I hope people will go out and cast their vote here in these final hours. You have 3 hours, a little over 3 hours, well, 2.5 hours from right now to get out and vote. I want people to go out and vote as soon as possible. And we'll be watching tonight and hopefully reporting on your great win tonight.
0: Well, thanks, Sean. God bless you. Appreciate what you do for the country. And we'll talk soon. Best to your great family. Take care.
1: All right, you too. Congressman Chip Roy. Important primary day in the great state of Texas today. All right, let's get to our busy phones. Let us say hello to Rick in Louisiana. Hey, Rick, how are you? Glad you called, sir.
2: Hey, I'm doing fantastic. Hey, many years ago, I attended a business function where Newt Gingrich outlined what would later become the Contract for America. I think we should have the same thing as a national strategy, and not try to go after individual congressional seats, but just since the Democrats are like 20% approval rating, go after to have a national advertising campaign, going after open borders, trans and sports, crime, all the 80-20 issues, voter ID, and of course, they have to. Because, the Democrats, whoever gets elected, the Congress people, will have to, even if they're moderates, will still have to vote with the Democratic Party or they'll be ostracized.
1: Listen, I've always loved the idea of a contract with America. I've always loved the idea of nationalizing elections. I think most Americans understand there is such a distinct difference between this radicalized Democratic Party of today that has no resemblance to the Democratic Party of old, and what Donald Trump's agenda is offering the country. They voted for the largest tax increase in history. They want sanctuary cities and states. They don't want voter ID. They don't want proof of citizenship. They want taxpayer-funded health care for illegals in this country. They want to defund, dismantle, no bail laws. They believe in full, complete redistribution of wealth. The Green New Scam, which is cradle to grave, womb to the tomb, communism, socialism, call it whatever ism you want. It will fail. It's always failed. I don't think there's ever been a greater choice moment election in our lifetime. And I've said this many times in the course of my career. This is the most important election in your lifetime. And I was right in the moment, but this is way more important. If the Democrats get the House, it is going to be 2 years of never ending, nonstop investigations. And it's going to look, it'll eventually backfire on them. However, I don't want the country to have to go through it. And it's going to be hearing after hearing after hearing, lies, smear, besmirchment, character assassination, conspiracy theories, all of the things we lived through with the 11 years of Donald Trump.
2: I don't want the congressional election. I mean, I would hope they don't make them, local election, just do as a national, with all the 80-20 issues. And we even have, they're going to force electric vehicles on us. The crime's going to be crazy. But, you've got the open borders, trans, sports, and voter ID are the main things. And just have that as a national commercial and not necessarily waste money on trying to do local issues for Congress people, because it's never local. It's going to be.

0: you know, the Democrats who are elected will have to vote the way they're told, even if they're.
1: I wrote a book in 2010 called Conservative Victory, and I urge Republicans to consider, because the night that Newt Gingrich became the Speaker of the House, I was the MC of that event, believe it or not. And it was a very special night. And they did it with ideas. They did it with promises. They did it with a promise that in the first 100 days, they would vote on X number of items. They did. They kept their promise. They didn't pass all of it, but they passed a lot of it. And they were very successful. And, you know, it was a long-term strategy. Newt is one of the smartest political strategists I've ever met in my life. And it was built off a series. And he's a former professor and historian. And he built it off of renewing American civilization. And if you ever get a chance to, you can buy these tapes. You can find it on eBay or on one of these websites. I actually bought them and promised Newt I'd give them to him. I haven't given them to him yet. Next time I see him, I will. And it was the intellectual foundation of the contract with America. So I think your idea is sound. I like it. And I would be in full support if they adopted it. Rick, appreciate you, man. God bless you. 800-941-SEAN, if you want to be a part of the program. Yank, South Carolina. Yank, how are you? Glad you called.
2: So as you would say, what's going on?
1: What's going on?
2: You're pretty sharp, and I'm surprised you missed this. We got so many people in our nation wondering why all of these politicians commit these crimes and why they're not getting convicted. And I'm surprised you missed this. What happens is the kid will grow up, you know, graduate high school, and then he'll go and enroll in law school and learn the law and go work for a lawyer firm, you know, become a lawyer and learn the law and practice law. And what they do is they learn how to break the law without breaking the law. And then what happens is when the investigators and the prosecutors get up there and do all this investigation, if they can't bring a strong case, then we don't see much. And I think that's the big, these guys break the law without breaking the law. They learn how to, you know, they learn the ins and outs of the law. And that's one of the reasons why we don't see enough of convictions, you know, why we don't see jail terms, you know. What do you think?
1: Well, look, I've talked a lot about the indoctrination in our school system. And, you know, there's a new school out there, and maybe we'll feature this on the program one day, Linda. Have you heard of the Alpha School?
3: I have not.
1: Yank is in South Carolina. You have not heard. Okay, so let me tell you about this idea, and I think it's genius. And if my kids were going to school now, I would send them to the Alpha School. And what they do is they spend about 2 hours a day on core curriculum studies with children, based on whatever level they're at. It's not like they're on a grade level. And then they spend the rest of the day with kids using computers and artificial intelligence. And the average kid that graduates from the Alpha School and they take their SAT score, I think, I have to double check, I know that their SAT scores on average are well into the 1500s. They're doing something right. And they're also, you know, they're using the principles of what the educational system was designed to do. And that is to bring forth from within the talent that God put in children. And wherever their interest will take them is where they're going to spend the rest of their learning day on a computer in a way that's fun and engaging and stuff that they like, instead of force feeding information that they're never going to need in their lives. I mean, with the onset of AI, understand this, you'll never use an algebraic equation again or need to do it yourself because you can use AI. You will never need to be the great historian because you can look up anything you want, you know, just by speaking into Grok or whatever AI system you use. And they're not wasting the time. What they're doing is they're training young minds for what the future is and the future economy is, also based on where their natural inclination and interests lie. But they're still teaching them reading, writing, math, science, and history and the basics. And they demand a certain core level of knowledge, the bare necessities that you would need in civil society. But they're taking it a step further. I'm telling you, this is the future of education if you care about educating your kids.
3: I believe in a more traditional format. I feel that the dependency on AI and data learning is far too much. I feel that screen time is far too much. I feel the white matter that is bludgeoning our children's brains because they're not using their hands. If we look at the synapses and the electric pulses that happen from putting a pen to paper, nothing beats it and nothing ever will. So I need some sort of combination of those two. This dependency on AI, our inability to do algebra, to do long division, to do math in our heads is ultimately going to hurt us.
1: I don't want you to misunderstand. They teach the kids all of that. They spend 2 hours a day.
3: Sure they do, but they also teach dependency on AI. It's an AI school. That's the problem.
1: Okay.
3: It's too much.
1: Those kids are going to get 1550 on average on their SAT scores, and then you look at the average government school. We spend more money per capita, per student on education, and we have the worst results. So, you know, keep doing, you know, the same thing over and over again that's failing. That's the definition of insanity.
3: The problem is, Sean, they're not doing what I'm saying. We have to get back to those core values. We have to get back to pen to paper.
1: It's never going to happen in government schools. There's an unholy alliance with teachers' unions and Democrats. They will never grow. And this is growth. This is the future. I'm telling you, I am right. There you go. Anyway, listen, I want to tell you about if you own a business. All right, try opening up the doors to your business. Then you're going to find out a few things. Oh, you need multiple insurances. This one, that one, that one, this one. Then you're going to need to deal with multiple agents, which is a pain in and of itself, before you can ever open the doors to your business. It's worse than dealing with the healthcare system. I've got an answer so you can get to the core of running your business and doing it simply and simplify the process. It's super sure. I spent hours with these guys. They're brilliant. They have designed and created their own AI software. And because nobody ever reads the fine print in an insurance policy. And if, let's say you're one of the few people that do, you don't understand it. And if you do, you're a genius. 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

0: right, it's primary day once again in America, the great state of Texas. All eyes on Texas. We'll have Bill Hemmer at the Billboard. That's coming up tonight, especially watching the race for Senate. And that is John Cornyn versus Ken Paxton. Our friend Chip Roy, we're watching his race for Attorney General. The latest on Iran, General Jack Keane, Dan Bongino tonight, Reince Priebus, Mark Wade Mullen, Tommy Lahren. News you'll never get from the Legacy Media Mob. Set your DVR tonight. Hannity on Fox. We'll see you tonight. Back here tomorrow. Thank you for making the show possible. Hey, when you hear news about Israel, it is easy to think of headlines, politics, oh, just another conflict far away. No, this is very real. They're in a fight for their survival. Now, anti-Semitic attacks in the Holy Land across the globe. It is sad. Its rise is frightening. You have elderly Holocaust survivors. They have endured so much. Now, again, fearing for their lives. Now, Jewish families praying for freedom to worship and safety and security. 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
5: It's 6 p.m. on WGY. I'm Dave Lingley, and here are the top stories. Investigations are taking place into both a plane crash and a vehicle crash, both occurring near Saratoga County Airport this afternoon. State police say the plane crash resulted in serious injuries to an aircraft occupant, but it's not clear if the injured person is either the pilot or a passenger. Plane crash happened around 1:45 this afternoon. About 10 minutes later, the motor vehicle crash was reported. News Channel 13 reports one of the vehicles involved belonged to Saratoga County Emergency Services, who was responding to the plane crash. These are both developing stories. Was it an iPad inside a fire truck that caused a fire, severely damaging a firehouse over the weekend? Fire officials in Menands are looking into that possibility. Fire was first reported around 5:30 p.m. Sunday. One piece of apparatus was completely destroyed. The recently closed Schuyler Heights Fire Company has donated their firehouse building and two of their trucks. Other emergency services in the village of Menands remain fully operational, and if you have an emergency, call 911. Wall Street is closing mixed as investors weighed prospects for a potential U.S.-Iran peace deal.
6: A rally in technology stocks boosted the S&P 500 and the tech-heavy NASDAQ to new all-time highs. Shares of Micron jumped 21%, and that lifted the company's market cap to $1 trillion. At the closing bell, the Dow lost 118 points, closing at 50,461. The S&P 500 rose 45 points to 75. 519, and the NASDAQ rallied 312 points, closing at 26,656. I'm Sarah Lee Kessler.
5: AAA figures today show the average cost for a gallon of regular gas here in the Capital Region is $4.57, which is down a penny from a week ago, but up 42 cents from a month ago. Next news in 30 minutes. 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
8: Good evening. We're now seeing heavier traffic on the Northway northbound from I-90 to the Twin Bridges. We're looking at about 5 to 10 minute delays. There's also a crash the crews are working to clear just before exit 6 for Route 7. In North Greenbush, we're getting a report of a disabled vehicle on I-90 eastbound just after exit 8 for Route 43. From the Mark 32 Price Chopper Traffic Center, I'm Ryan Roman.
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11: The WGY AccuWeather forecast, partly cloudy tonight, the low 61. We'll have a mix of clouds and sun Wednesday with a shower in spots, the high 83. Partly sunny, breezy, not as warm on Thursday with a thunder shower in a couple of spots in the afternoon, the high 71. Mostly cloudy, a touch of rain Friday, the high down to 68. Rather cloudy, breezy, and cooler with a shower Saturday, the high just 60. From the WGY Weather Center, I'm meteorologist Jason Katerina.
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19: Wannabe rapper, wannabe Republican. But he can't rap his way out of reality. He's a lifelong Democrat who helped fund Trump's impeachment. After the George Floyd riots, he called our cops racist and sold Kill the Police stickers. He claims he's America first, but he shipped jobs overseas, even replaced workers with robots. Anthony Cosentino, worse than a wannabe. He's a fraud.
13: And I know just how this ends.
19: The real conservative in the race, Robert Smullen, a Marine colonel. He fought for our country. Smullen was appointed by President Trump and will fight for the America First agenda. He's the Republican conservative and law enforcement endorsed candidate. On June 23rd, vote Robert Smullen for Congress. Proven patriot, ready to serve.
21: I'm Robert Smullen, candidate for Congress, and I approve this message.
19: Paid for by Robert Smullen for Congress.
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0: listening with interest to our friend and colleague from Minnesota talk about the Russian investigation, and I agree with her 100% that it is our responsibility to get to the bottom of what exactly happened due to Russian involvement in our election.
1: I can say from firsthand experience that a new giant wall between the United States and Mexico, from sea to shining sea, makes no sense whatsoever.

after the events of 9/11, I think it was Admiral Bobby Inman who coined the phrase, a failure of imagination. And we just couldn't conceive of the idea that something like what happened on 9/11 would occur, but that was a failure to imagine it. And it strikes me that the events of January the 6th share something in common with 9/11 in the sense that it seemed like there was a failure

0: fully expect, unless there's some surprise that none of us know anything about right now, that Joe Biden will be the next president.
1: Strong words from U.S. Senator John Cornyn out of Texas. The Republican says former President Donald Trump can't win the 2024 general election for president. He also says the GOP needs to find a candidate who actually can.
2: I know Republican voters, and as I said earlier, really it's a question of who bothers to show up. If only the most radical people show up in the primary, then I think that's going to be a challenge.
3: It is election day. Runoffs in the primary races where candidates did not get 51%. It is a big day in Texas politics. It's a big day in American politics because John Cornyn, the four-term, that's 24 years, senator from Texas, who, much like Bill Cassidy or John Thune or Lindsey Graham is more manly than Lindsey Graham, Mitch McConnell, Susan Collins, Lisa Murkowski, you get these Republicans who are under the sway of Karl Rove instead of being accountable to the voters, and finally voters have said, enough, we're going to rally. We're going to organize, we're going to draft candidates, and we're going to show D.C. that this is our country. It does not belong to the big money. And you're seeing it again and again and again. Ken Paxton, the challenger to the senator, who I predict and am voting for, will be the winner. I am voting for Don Hooper to be the Harris County Republican Party chairman, which is against the incumbent. I am voting for Ken Paxton as our United States Senator against the incumbent. You see, I'm actually for term limits. It's called elections. I am for Alex Mueller in the new Congressional District 9. I am for John Bonk in the U.S. Congressional District 38. I am for Mays Middleton for Attorney General in Texas. Beau French for Railroad Commissioner. Thomas Smith for Court of Appeals, and Zach Gibson for Court of Appeals. Ken Paxton made the following closing argument to be the challenger to defeat the incumbent. And he did a good job with this.
4: Are you as appealing as John Cornyn to any independent voters or blue voters that may not think Tallarico is their choice? And if so, why? What is it about your policies that you want to advocate for that a independent or moderate Texan would vote for?
5: Well, first of all, there's no proof that I don't do better than John Cornyn, actually. In some of these polls, I've done better, but he doesn't do any better than I do overall. I've won three statewide elections, so this idea that somehow John's a better candidate statewide, there's no proof of that. And the fact that I've won three statewide statewide races, I think, proves that I can win statewide races. Some of them I won by a really wide margin, and most of those races I've spent a lot less than my opponent. So this is just a concoction of John Cornyn because he can't win his primary, and he's trying to convince people I haven't accomplished anything in 42 years. And he hasn't. I've only done bad things. So just vote for me anyway, because I can win and he can't. But it's just a made up point. It's not true. John Cornyn supported Joe Biden's restriction on Second Amendment rights. I fought for Second Amendment rights. He also helped Joe Biden bring Afghan refugees here without vetting them. I would never have helped Joe Biden do that. He fought Trump. John Cornyn fought Trump on the border, and you can go back over about a decade and see that he was not for the border wall. He was for amnesty, pushed amnesty. These are things that Texans don't like. And he also fought the president's reelection. He fought him in 2024, said it was his time had passed, and he fought him in 2016. So this is not a pro-Trump guy. I don't know if we could be more different on the Republican issues than John Cornyn and me. So there is a vast difference between the
3: Ken
5: two of
3: Paxton
5: us.
3: Ken Paxton will be our guest in the next segment. The argument by the Cornyn folks was, well, we don't want Tallarico to win. And the Paxton folks have gone up, instead of attacking Cornyn, they're attacking Tallarico already, going, look, this guy's so bad, we will definitely beat him. This is their new ad.
6: The Democrats have a weird candidate.
7: God is non-binary. There are many more than two biological sexes. In fact, there are six. It is now existential that we try to reduce our meat consumption. The American flag is such a complicated symbol for most of us. Prophetic voices like Jesus have helped me reckon with my own whiteness, my own masculinity. Our southern border should be like our front porch. There should be a giant welcome mat out front. No need to sit and cry over, you know, your whiteness or your masculinity. They're going to call me a radical leftist.
8: Something that you love that's not family or friends.
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10: Low T Tallarico, too weak for Texas. Lone Star Liberty Pack is responsible for the content of this.
11: Some don't want to hear it. 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
15: Good evening. We're now seeing heavier traffic on the Northway northbound from I-90 to the Twin Bridges. We're looking at about 5 to 10 minute delays. There's also a crash the crews are working to clear just before exit 6 for Route 7. In North Greenbush, we're getting a report of a disabled vehicle on I-90 eastbound just after exit 8 for Route 43. From the Mark 32 Price Chopper Traffic Center, I'm Ryan Roman.
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0: Attorney General of Texas and candidate for U.S. Senator. Ken Paxton is our guest. Welcome to the program, sir.
1: Hey, it's a great day in Texas, but it'll make some big changes, I hope.
0: Beautiful day. We got some great weather to work with. It is election day, and it's been a long and grueling, brutal campaign. You've had well over $100 million spent trying to define you negatively. Why don't you take about a minute and tell folks, because yes, it's still the case, who don't know who you are and do need to understand your claim for why you would be our best U.S. senator.
1: So I served in the Texas House, Texas Senate for 12 years. I was rated the most conservative every year I was there, except for my first. I finished second in the ratings. And then I've served as Attorney General for 12 years, fighting the Obama administration first, fighting the Biden administration, taking on big tech companies, big pharma, other Chinese companies, anybody that I thought was hurting Texas consumers. But probably the biggest thing we focused on was protecting Texas from a federal government that didn't respect the Constitution and that felt like they could do whatever they wanted outside of how the founders set the country up. And so we sued Obama 27 times in 22 months and won almost 80% of those cases. And then we sued Joe Biden 107 times in 4 years and won about 80% of those cases. And I think the most significant contribution we made was we stopped the federal government from pushing the boundaries of the federal Constitution and pushing states out of the way and even Congress.
0: President Trump came out and endorsed you this last week, which is a rather bold move because now he has to deal with Cornyn as a lame duck senator through the rest of the year while he needs to get things passed. Why did he do that?
1: So I think part of it is we all know that the real John Cornyn's coming back after the primary. It doesn't matter whether he won or lost. The real John Cornyn is the real John Cornyn, who isn't a friend of Donald Trump, who isn't going to help. We already can see even during this time period when he was actually tested to do one thing that really mattered to the country, maybe the most important legislation that we've had in decades, the Save America Act, that truly will save America from voting that is illegal and that potentially steals the country away to one party. He couldn't deliver on the one thing that was the most important to the president, the most important to the Republicans, and the most important thing to our nation. He sat on his hands, went on vacation for 2 weeks, and has said nothing about it since.
0: You had offered after the first round in the primary that you would step down if Cornyn would lead the charge for the SAVE Act to be passed so that we would have integrity in our elections, and he would rather not do that and still battle on. I can't imagine the strategic decision he made on that. Why didn't he do that? That was a grand opportunity. That was a very noble thing you did.
1: Well, I don't think he considers it important or real. He's never thought of this election integrity. The election integrity issues is real. When the election was stolen from us, when Biden won, he basically criticized Trump and insinuated that we were all crazy for thinking that there was election fraud, which I know there was. And I think he plays the game. The game was his fellow compatriots said, hey, we'll let you come out in favor of the Save America Act because you have to, but you don't have to worry about it because we got it all blocked up with Republicans. There's not enough Republicans to pass this, supposedly, even though we have enough Republicans to pass this. So they played the game where he could be for it. He never had been for it before. I pushed him into it. He didn't want to be for it. He didn't do anything aggressive at all to try to pass it. All he did was change his mind and say, now I'm for it because I have to be, because I know my voters really care about this. But the reality is John Cornyn's not for this. And after we're done with his primary today, he will not be engaging in anything beneficial to the president.
0: What's most important to you to accomplish in your first year as a U.S. senator?
1: Well, trying to get this Save America Act is the most important. Obviously, I'm one vote, but I'll at least be speaking about it and not sitting on my hands. And look, the problem we're going to have is the House. I don't know what's going to happen in the House. The House actually passed this act. And so they have until, what, the end of the year to get this passed, and that's the length of John's term. So I don't know what it's going to look like when I get there, but there's nothing more important to me than election integrity. And of course, we've got to start addressing the budget. We have to deal with the issues related to China. We have issues related to healthcare. We've got federal judges to get appointed. John did a very poor job, in his picks and his picks for Trump from Texas. So there are so many things that need to change. In the Senate, we need a Senate to actually get something done instead of using the filibuster as an excuse for saying, I'm sorry, we just don't have the votes.
0: It's been disappointing. It's been 24 years. The good news is the bar is low to actually get a conservative agenda. The bad news is he's got a lot of buddies in D.C. that are the swamp that have swallowed up a number of well-intentioned individuals. How do you deal with that? How do you deal with on day one the swamp's out to get you because you expelled one of their buddies?
1: I am so used to that. When I went to the House, it was the same thing. When I went to the Senate, I pushed an incumbent senator out because she knew she was going to lose, and she had told the entire Senate that I was horrible. And, in some ways, it sets the bar so low for me with those people. They think I'm going to bite them when I get there, that when they actually meet me, it's not hard to overcome the supposed nasty rumors that have been spread around by John Cornyn or by other people. So I'm not worried about that. I know what I want to do. I'm not there to make best friends. I certainly am not trying to make enemies, and certainly we do everything I can to cooperate with a Republican agenda that is good for America. But I'm not going to cooperate with an agenda that's not good for America. And if President Trump, he's our leader, is pushing something forward, he's done such a good job of promoting an America First agenda. I don't understand why there's not just massive support in the Senate to get his agenda through.
0: Yeah, I think you do understand. I think that's a rhetorical question. I think that the agenda of Cornyn and Thune and Lindsey Graham has been at odds with their very voters. And I think that folks like Karl Rove have figured out how to soften the edges and sell that slop to a public when in fact they intend to do the exact opposite. Your race is the tip of the spear in the battle for people understanding that as much of our problem is the Republican establishment as it is the Democrat Party. And once folks begin to understand that, it's a painful thing to have to learn, that scene in Braveheart, I think of, but it's an important thing to learn.
1: Yeah. And look, if we can't send the message from Texas, if the message we send is, oh, it's okay, John Cornyn can go up there and not get anything done, and the things he does get done are all bad for us, whether it's, fighting on the border wall trying to stop that, or fighting Trump's agenda, or pushing, Second Amendment restrictions with Joe Biden. If the message we send is you can do all that stuff and you don't have to actually accomplish anything, then we're fine. We need to send the message that we want change.
0: Good luck, Attorney General Ken Paxton, Senate candidate Ken Paxton. Thank you.
1: Thanks, Mike.
0: I'm not your financial advisor, and I don't want to be, but I will give you the advice I give to everyone, which I try to take myself, and that is diversify your investments. 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
10: It's 6:30 on WGYM. Dave Langley, and here are the top stories. Investigations are taking place into both a plane crash and a vehicle crash, both occurring before 2 o'clock this afternoon near Saratoga County Airport. State police say the plane crash resulted in serious injuries to an aircraft occupant, but it's not clear if the injured person is either the pilot or a passenger. News Channel 13 reports one of the vehicles involved in the car crash belonged to Saratoga County Emergency Services, who was responding to the plane crash. These are both developing stories. Wall Street is closing mixed as investors weighed prospects for a potential U.S.-Iran peace deal. The New York Knicks can rest up after sweeping the Cleveland Cavaliers to secure their spot in the NBA Finals. Next news in 30 minutes. 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
11: Good evening. We're now seeing heavier traffic on the Northway northbound from I-90 to the Twin Bridges. We're looking at about 5 to 10 minute delays. There's also a crash the crews are working to clear just before exit 6 for Route 7. In North Greenbush, we're getting a report of a disabled vehicle on I-90 eastbound just after exit 8 for Route 43. From the Mark 32 Price Chopper Traffic Center, I'm Ryan Roman.
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14: The WGY AccuWeather forecast, partly cloudy through the overnight hours, the low reaching 61. Later Wednesday, a mix of clouds and sun, but a shower in spots, the high 83. Partly sunny, breezy, not as warm Thursday, an afternoon thundershower in a couple of spots, the high 71. Mostly cloudy, a touch of rain Friday, the high 68. Cloudy, breezy, and cooler with a shower Saturday, the high of 60. From the WGY Weather Center, I'm meteorologist Jason Katerine.
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25: For many, many years, when President Trump needed him most, when he was facing political prosecution and persecution at the hands of radical left lunatics like Letitia James, Fannie Willis, and Jack Smith, Chip Roy was campaigning against President Trump, trying to put a dagger in the heart of the MAGA movement and defeat Trump once and for all. I also recall that after Liz Cheney voted to impeach President Trump, Chip Roy was one of the few Republicans who sided with Cheney, saying that she should be commended and not condemned. And so I think it was quite deceitful and misleading for Chip Roy to send out those text messages, and I think that he should cease from doing that further.
0: I want to go through a couple of things that you have written publicly and give you a chance to elaborate on each of them. Number one, Chip Roy ran an anti-Trump super PAC in 2016.
25: Yeah, well, when Chip Roy was brought on in the 2016 primary by one of the President Trump's primary opponents to run pretty aggressive ads tarnishing the president's reputation and image. And so that was kind of how I was first introduced to this Chip Roy character, was all the way back in 2016. And so he's been working against us for over a decade.
0: You say Chip Roy defended Liz Cheney after she voted to impeach Trump. I remember this made a lot of folks in Trump world very angry.
25: Yeah, absolutely. And again, you can go straight to Chip Roy's congressional website. And the day after the impeachment vote, there was an effort to remove Liz Cheney as conference chair. Even Kevin McCarthy was supporting that. And Chip Roy took to the mic, and he defended her, saying that she was supporting the Constitution. And then he released a press release on his congressional website, which is still up to this day, saying, quote for quote, Liz Cheney should be commended for her vote and siding with the Constitution and not condemned. So not only did he defend Liz Cheney with his vote, he decided he wanted to elaborate further and write this glowing review about how Liz Cheney was defending the Constitution, actually. And so he tries to distance from that particular decision now, because obviously Liz Cheney was sent to the ash heap of history. But, you know, Chip Roy was with Liz Cheney. There's no other way to spin it or explain it. And so he has always had this distaste for President Trump, and I think it was exemplified when he sided with Liz after that idiotic impeachment vote.
0: You say Chip Roy called MAGA patriots MFers, but he said the word, and told them to kiss his ass. I've seen that video many times.
25: Yeah, Michael, look, this guy certainly doesn't have the temperament needed to be in a role like attorney general. He is clearly a little bit unhinged. And it was quite the viral video in 2024. Again, this is while President Trump is being persecuted and prosecuted, and January 6th defendants were being rounded up by this rogue Biden DOJ. And instead of Chip Roy siding with President Trump and standing up for the MAGA movement during this time, he was going on podcasts and telling MAGA to kiss his rear end and also calling them mother effers. I think it was a disgraceful thing. He never apologized for it. Now he says, oh, I didn't say it. Well, Chip, your face and your mouth right there on camera, you're saying it. And he never apologized. He could simply say, hey, MAGA, I'm sorry for telling you to kiss my ass. But now he's pretending to be MAGA because he needs to trick some voters into turning out for him today. But I'm optimistic that MAGA patriots see through the shtick, they see through the charade, and they're going to vote against him at the ballot box.
0: And finally, you say that just like John Cornyn, my words, not yours, Chip Roy worked against Trump during the 2024 election. That's hard to believe. What someone did in 2016 before we knew.

0: Massey, trying to defeat Trump once and for all, and supporting other candidates in the primary. And he did very little to help President Trump win in the general. And so this idea that he's been with us, that is a total lie. And I think it's incredibly deceitful and misleading for him to send out those messages or those mailers calling himself President Trump's top ally in the state of Texas. Michael, I think you're President Trump's top ally in the state of Texas. We also have people like Dan Patrick who's been there. We have great Ken Paxton, who everybody needs to get out and vote for today. We have Ronnie Jackson. We have Brandon Gill. The list goes on and on. I think there's probably 18 million Texans who are better allies to President Trump in the state of Texas than Chip Roy. And so I think he should apologize to the voters of Texas and to President Trump for sending out those misleading texts.
1: It's also important to understand the role of the Texas Attorney General. If anyone has forgotten, there's a reason Ken Paxton has a national platform, is because he used that office for the good that it could be used. A person can get in that position and sandbag, or they can get in that position and take the wrong positions. But Paxton used that office to full effect to help the president in this administration and this country, taking on big pharma, big tech, big data. It's amazing what he has done with that position that John Cornyn and Greg Abbott before him had the opportunity to do and, of course, didn't do.
0: That's right. No, you're spot on with that. Ken Paxton was the greatest attorney general in our country, and he has been probably for the past, a decade, at least as long as I've been paying attention to politics. He has been phenomenal. And it's also important to remember that Ken Paxton fired Chip Roy from the attorney general's office because he couldn't trust him to do the good job. And the voters of Texas, they can't trust Chip. Chip will do it for self-dealing reasons. Chip is only running for self-dealing reasons. He's been a career politician. And he wants this office just to get a nice little title. And he'll probably, to be honest, use that attorney general's office to weaponize it against people he doesn't like because he doesn't have the temperament or mental stability to do a good job in that office. Look, he's also, remember when the entire Austin swamp was coming after Ken Paxton? Was Chip Roy there standing with President Trump and supporting Ken Paxton? No, he was supporting the Austin swamp against the Paxton witch hunt. And, you know, he's a career politician. He can't be trusted. He doesn't have the temperament. He doesn't have the competence to do a good job. And we need somebody who we can rely on as a MAGA movement in that position.
1: And that is?
0: That is Mays Middleton, I believe. That is Mays Middleton. And so, Mike, encourage your audience. Get out to vote for Ken Paxton and Mays Middleton and keep Texas great, my friends.
1: Thanks. Alex Brusewitz. 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
1: Good evening. We're now seeing heavier traffic on the Northway northbound from I-90 to the Twin Bridges. We're looking at about 5 to 10 minute delays. There's also a crash. The crews are working to clear just before exit 6 for Route 7. In North Greenbush, we're getting a report of a disabled vehicle on I-90 eastbound just after exit 8 for Route 43. From the Mark 32 Price Chopper Traffic Center, I'm Ryan Roman.
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0: Trump's Department of Justice has announced 15 people in Minneapolis, many of them Somalis. Surprised. Surprise, not surprised. Surprise. Indicted for over $90 million in fraud. Citizen journalist Nick Shirley, who exposed the fraud. This guy doesn't work for Fox News, Newsmax, National Review. This guy's an individual out making it happen. He is the one who exposed all of this on his own with an iPhone, turning on record. He says CBS News said there was no evidence of fraud. The New York Times said the Somali community was being targeted. CNN said there was little evidence. Tim Walz said it was white supremacy to expose fraud. It was all fraud, and they knew. Here is the story from CBS Minneapolis.
1: This is Muhammad Omar, moving with a limp because prosecutors say he jumped off a fourth-story balcony Thursday morning trying to avoid arrest. The FBI caught up to him by the afternoon, one of 15 people charged with defrauding the state of Minnesota out of more than $90 million.
2: My message to the fraudsters is this: eat, drink, and be merry today, because your days of frolicking and freedom are numbered.
1: Federal prosecutors and members of President Trump's administration made that promise in Minneapolis on Thursday, announcing they're beefing up fraud response systems in the Midwest and across the country, zeroing in on fraud schemes they say targeted seven Minnesota state programs, including housing services, medical services, and autism programs. In one instance, prosecutors say two defendants billed Minnesota for thousands of hours of autism caregiver training that never actually happened, all while they provided illegal kickbacks to families to enroll their Medicaid-eligible children, a fraud scheme that attempted to bring in more than $46 million.
3: This was organized threat, organized theft that exploited the most vulnerable children in America.
1: President Trump's allies once again placing blame on Minnesota leadership for not acting sooner.
4: They actually didn't have it handled, and there were significant problems that had gotten so out of hand that panic was setting in.
1: Governor Walz has long defended the state's response, and Minnesota officials say they were instrumental in charging these new fraudsters, with state DHS telling WCCO in part, "We have been working with career federal and state partners for months to help them build criminal cases against most of these individuals," adding that the state agency ended payments to 11 of these defendants months or even years ago.
2: It's fallen significantly short of the standard that we are seeking to set in terms of what a strong state and federal partnership looks like.
0: You know, it is hilarious to me that Debbie Wasserman Schultz, the former head of the Democrat Party, has played the race card for decades. This is what white Democrats have done. They have made themselves the king of the blacks, the ultimate plantation owner. White Democrats want black people to be their slaves, their pets. And what the white Democrats like to do is to say, you poor, stupid black people, you can't take care of yourselves. And those white people over there, you see them? I'm the one that will govern over you because you don't want them. You want me, because I'm much better than them, because they hate you. They will take away everything you have. They will put you back in chains. What did Joe Biden say? They'll put you back in chains. Imagine, can you imagine somebody telling white people in America, better vote for me, or you're not white. Better vote for me, or they'll put you in chains. We need more black leaders willing to stand up and say, we're not your pet. We're not your slave. Stop talking to us this way. Quit. It's insulting. We won't tolerate it anymore. Well, that's what Debbie Wasserman Schultz has done for years. That's how she came to power. Well, now black Democrat leaders, Debbie Wasserman Schultz is a Democrat. She was head of the Democrat Party. In Broward County, Florida, are blasting her for running for Congress in the newly redistricted 20th Congressional District because they say It's a black seat. One primary opponent of hers says, you do not respect black voices. You do not respect the black community. Oh, I love when this happens. When you stoke racial tensions to get elected, eventually you're going to get it turned on you in your own primary. Tom Steyer, Democrat from California, billionaire, went into the hood in California where he's campaigning. He's running for governor. And he was surrounded. One fella looked like he was ready to kill him. And he said, you white, blue-eyed devil, you ever come over to this side again? Tom Steyer wasn't ready to stoke more racial tensions that day. He had the good sense to knock it off. Anyway, so here's what's happening in Florida with Debbie Wasserman Schultz. That fire she started is burning her now. CBS News Miami with the credit.
5: We said, you know, don't run. And we said it loudly because people don't listen to you unless you talk in those terms.
6: But Debbie Wasserman Schultz says she is running. And that's prompting backlash from much of Broward's black Democratic base, including from State Senator Chevron Jones, whose district includes a portion of Broward County. He says in a state with 24 million people, if Wasserman Schultz wins, it will be represented by just one black member of Congress from Florida.
7: What this is about is black representation. What this is about is making sure that the individuals who are being represented, they at least have the fighting chance to be represented by someone who has lived their lived experience.
6: Ashley Gant is a state rep, also a part of Florida's Black Caucus.
8: If this was always her plan, don't play in our face. Say it. Don't say you're thinking about it and all that. Just say it. Be who you are. Show us who you are.
6: Her opponents are also speaking out against her decision. The seat is currently vacant after Sheila Shurflis McCormick resigned during an ethics investigation. She blames her political woes on redistricting, saying her legal battles are not a concern.
9: You should run where you feel like you're most compatible. And the truth is, you know, today I watched the video and a lot of my constituents sent it. And the one question they all said to me, what is her why? Why this district? Why us?
6: Elijah Manley is also in the District 20 race.
10: You're not the candidate of choice for our community. And to ignore that and run anyways just shows you do not respect black voices. You do not respect the black community.
11: You know, I'm very disappointed that we are here in District 20. I'm very troubled also about what is happening because it's dividing our party. Alliances that we've built over time are shattering, and it's unfortunate that we are in this place at this time.
6: Another candidate in the race, Rudy Moyes, he sent a statement saying Wasserman Schultz's decision to run in District 20 sends the wrong message to Dems all over Florida.

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5: WGY News, I'm Dave Lingley, and here are the top stories. Investigations are taking place into a plane crash and a vehicle crash, both occurring before 2 o'clock Tuesday afternoon near Saratoga County Airport. State police say the plane crash resulted in serious injuries to an aircraft occupant, but it's not clear if the injured person is either the pilot or a passenger. News Channel 13 reports one of the vehicles involved in the car crash belonged to Saratoga County Emergency Services, who was responding to the plane crash. These are both developing stories. A blood emergency has been issued in New York along with New Jersey ahead of the FIFA World Cup games. Liz Warner reports.
6: Both the New York Blood Center and New Jersey Blood Services said Tuesday they're down to less than a two-day supply of blood. Type O, the universal type used in emergency care, is now down to less than a one-day supply. This is always a big concern during the summer months when donations fall as hospitals get more car crash victims who need blood. Blood bank officials also expect the surge in tourism this summer due to the World Cup matches in our region will increase demand. You can donate if you're 17 or older or at age 16 with a parent's written consent. In New York, I'm Liz Warner.
5: Whole Foods has announced a recall of one of their products. WGY's Marty Casper has details.
7: The 24-ounce cups of Whole Foods Market Kitchen Minestrone Soup may contain undeclared shrimp. It could be harmful to those who are allergic to crustacean shellfish and trigger a serious or life-threatening reaction. No illnesses have been reported, but anyone who bought the soup can return it for a refund. Whole Foods has a location in Colony. Marty Casper, News Radio 103.1 and 810 WGY.
5: In case any Troy residents haven't heard, a major sewer rehabilitation project is taking place on Campbell Avenue and continuing through June. The project will result in Campbell Avenue being closed at various times. Next news in 30 minutes. The Capital Region's breaking news. Traffic and Weather Station 103.1 and 810 WGY. 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
11: There are two candidates for the Republican nomination for the congressional seat being vacated by Congresswoman Elise Stefanik. Let's compare them. Anthony Constantino is a businessman, not a politician. Starting with nothing, he built a successful multi-million dollar online printing company based right here in upstate New York, employing more than 1,000 people. The other candidate, Robert Smullen, was arrested in 2018 for the first-degree felony of filing false veterans tax exemption paperwork, for which he was not qualified. Smullen then used his political contacts to negotiate the felony charge down to the violation of disorderly conduct. Anthony Constantino is endorsed for Congress by President Donald Trump. Robert Smullen is endorsed by the ultra-liberal New York State Teachers Union. The choice is clear. Anthony Constantino for Congress. He's nobody's man but yours.
12: I'm Anthony Constantino, and I approve this message.
11: Paid for by Anthony Constantino for Congress.
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0: It's that time. 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
1: An endorsement by the president has repeatedly proved to be a real leg up in these primaries. This is an interesting case because Cornyn really hasn't been an opponent of the president in any meaningful sense.
2: I actually don't hate Senator Cornyn at all. And right now, what we have is a senator who actually is a real Republican who's doing everything that he can to make it seem like he's a MAGA Republican so that he can get through his primary. But Senator Cornyn, this is not him. This is somebody that sat on our Supreme Court in the state of Texas. This is somebody who typically works in a very bipartisan way, unlike Senator Cruz. This is somebody who is literally doing everything that he can to hold.

0: I was listening with interest to our friend and colleague from Minnesota talk about the Russian investigation, and I agree with her 100% that it is our responsibility to get to the bottom of what exactly happened due to Russian involvement in our election.
1: I can say from firsthand experience that a new giant wall between the United States and Mexico, from sea to shining sea, makes no sense whatsoever.

Ray, after the events of 9/11, I think it was Admiral Bobby Inman who coined the phrase "a failure of imagination." And we just couldn't conceive of the idea that something like what happened on 9/11 would occur, but that was a failure to imagine it. And it strikes me that the events of January the 6th share something in common with 9/11 in the sense that it seemed like there was a failure of imagination.

0: fully expect, unless there's some surprise that none of us know anything about right now, that Joe Biden will be the next president.
1: Strong words from U.S. Senator John Cornyn out of Texas. The Republican says former President Donald Trump can't win the 2024 general election for president. He also says the GOP needs to find a candidate who actually can.
2: I know Republican voters, and as I said earlier, really it's a question of who bothers to show up. If only the most radical people show up in the primary, then I think that's going to be a challenge.
3: The Lone Star Liberty PAC, which is a PAC that supports Ken Paxton, has a new ad out that is hitting Tallarico. It's called Low T Tallarico. It is a supercut of the sorts of things that Tallarico has said in his woke speeches and his woke interviews. Things like, there are many more than two biological sexes. In fact, there are six sexes. Okay, James. Prophetic, he also said, prophetic voices like Jesus have helped me reckon with my own whiteness, my own masculinity. You are white. Yeah, I could see you having to reckon with that. The other one, I don't think you've had too much trouble there. He said, I'm just saying this because it's on my mind, the trans children. This is an ad Lone Star Liberty PAC started running this past week after the Trump endorsement of Paxton. You may say, well, why are they, but Paxton has to win the nomination before battling Tallarico, and that race isn't till November. Why are they running this ad? He hasn't even gotten past Cornyn yet. It's important you understand that whatever information you're getting is information that it is wanted that you get. I'm always amused when people watch a movie and they figured it out. I figured out. You only have figured out, based on the facts they give you, the conclusion they're going to come to. You realize that's just a movie, right? You realize you're not in the movie. You're using facts that they gave you. You didn't go root up those facts. That's the game here. This is an escape room. You only know what they gave you. What the pro-Paxton PAC is doing by running this ad, and at the same time, Matt Rinaldi, former state Republican Party chairman, saying, hey, I call on both Republican candidates. Let's end the negative campaigning. The negative campaigning has all come from Karl Rove toward Paxton. Paxton doesn't need to campaign negatively against Cornyn. Paxton can say, here's my record. Cornyn can't. So Cornyn has to say, but he's not a saint. He's not a saint. He's not a perfect human being. We'd rather send somebody to D.C. that's going to get the job done. And you haven't gotten the job done. If your greatest accomplishment is you haven't gone through a divorce, we're demanding more from Texas because you left the borders wide open and didn't support Trump in 24, and we can go through 100 other things you've done. What this ad is doing, and this is important because this is a shot at Karl Rove, it is planting the idea for you, Tallarico is very beatable. They have to show you that Tallarico is beatable, and then you go, oh, well, if we can beat Tallarico, then I want Paxton. All right, let me show you that Tallarico is beatable.
4: The Democrats have a weird candidate.
5: God is non-binary. There are many more than two biological sexes. In fact, there are six. It is now existential that we try to reduce our meat consumption. The American flag is such a complicated symbol for most of us. Prophetic voices like Jesus have helped me reckon with my own whiteness, my own masculinity. Our southern border should be like our front porch. There should be a giant welcome mat out front. No need to sit and cry over, you know, your whiteness or your masculinity. They're going to call me a radical leftist.
6: Something that you love that's not family or friends.
7: I love, and just say this because it's on my mind, the trans children.
4: The Democrats have a weird candidate.
8: Low T Tallarico, too weak for Texas. Lone Star Liberty PAC is responsible for the content of this.
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0: birthday to Bo Cephas. The Democrats have released an autopsy on why they lost the 2024 election. They don't blame their policies. They don't blame their press releases. They don't blame their crazy positions. No, they blame Joe Biden for not pumping up Kamala enough. You know, after they smothered him in the palace coup, they wanted him to jump up and down and run around outside and say, Kamala's the best, Kamala's the best. The man that hadn't had a press conference in years, they wanted him to somehow pump up Kamala. So now we have made the leap from that old feeble dude reading the teleprompter and now unable to read the teleprompter. We're going to have to smother him and bring in Kamala. And when they did, the guy we smothered, he didn't do enough to win the race for Kamala. It's not like he had a residual coattail that she was going to ride on. But isn't it kind of interesting that their excuse for Kamala's failures was Joe Biden? There is a lack of accountability to a certain cultural norm that says nothing is ever my fault. I think they should have blamed slavery. It would have been more believable. They blame Joe Biden for not pumping up Kamala enough, but not their policies, not their kooky policies and the stuff they had done and their administration. So they have released the autopsy. They've figured out now. Figured out what they did wrong. Mona, did you ever watch Quincy? You remember when they would pull the curtain up and they'd all pass out? I think I would have passed out. I mean, I'd like to think I wouldn't. I'm pretty good with gross stuff. But you always think you're tougher, you know? It's interesting to me when people talk about, you know, so-and-so's son's going through boot camp, and he had to do this, this, and this. And I can tell every dad in the room who's got a beer in his hand, a belly hanging over, and about to go get another round of turkey and dressing, is thinking to them, they're assessing to themselves, oh, I could have done that. We may need to end. I could have done, I probably do that. You know, high school, I did, you know, I probably did that. They've done an autopsy, have the Democrats. I'd like to see what Dr. Quincy's autopsy would determine of the Democrat meltdown.
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0: Oh, I was hoping you'd play the Quincy ME theme song first. No, Quincy MD theme song. Here we go. Y'all remember that? Turned up a little bit. Turned up. It gets good right about here. Yep. Bring that trombone in there. Can you start it over? Because the trombone is really where the theme song starts. Here we go. Okay. And then we'll do the autopsy. Fade into it. Real smooth, high production value. One more time. See? See, they're building, building, building, and poof, there you get a little action in there, right? Here we go.

0: and the autopsy.
1: This is Dr. Quincy, Medical Examiner, November 6, 2024. On my table today, the Democratic Party's 2024 election loss. Cause of death? Well, that's what we're here to determine. Initial observation, the patient arrived with severe atrophy of the cerebrum. The autopsy reveals a complete disconnection between what the patient believed and what the electorate actually felt. Extraordinary. Notes indicate the patient chose to defund the police before opening the border to millions of criminals. Fatal decision, frankly. The body shows no evidence of course correction. None whatsoever. The patient also seems to have been disconnected from reality, believing that girls can become boys just by wishing it were true. Oh, now this is interesting. I've never seen this before. If you look closely, you'll see Elizabeth Warren, Hakeem Jeffries, Gavin Newsom, AOC, Nancy Pelosi, Joe Biden, and Kamala Harris. I know why the 2024 election was lost. This patient had too many ass...
2: Meanwhile, the Democrat National Committee used Memorial Day to attack President Trump for the deaths of 13 soldiers killed over the past few months during the military conflict with Iran. Even Democrat Senator Tammy Duckworth criticized her fellow Democrats for the post, writing, "It is incredibly distasteful to use our heroic dead for a political attack on Memorial Day. I am a Democrat, and I condemn this post by the DNC." The post was later deleted. Meanwhile, yet another attempt on President Trump's life. The Secret Service shot and killed an armed man who opened fire at a White House checkpoint on Saturday evening. The story from WBAL-TV Baltimore.
3: At 17th Street in Pennsylvania Avenue Northwest.
4: Emergency crews responding after gunshots rang out near the White House over the weekend. It happened just before 6 p.m. Eastern on Saturday.
3: EMS 7, Medic 1, respond for shooting at 17th Street in Pennsylvania Avenue Northwest.
4: According to a Secret Service spokesperson, an individual approached a checkpoint just outside the White House complex and opened fire on officers. Secret Service agents returned fire and hit the suspect, who was hospitalized and later died. A law enforcement official said a bystander struck by gunfire in the incident was in critical condition. It's not clear if the bystander was hit by the suspect's initial shots or during the subsequent exchange of gunfire. No Secret Service agents were injured. President Donald Trump was in the White House as the shooting was unfolding nearby.
5: There are heavily armed White House police there around the corner in the driveway. There's not a shot that you could fire towards the residents from 17th and in Pennsylvania Avenue.
4: Still, the action to secure the White House was swift. The Secret Service initially put the White House complex on lockdown and rushed reporters on the North Lawn into the White House briefing room where they sheltered in place. The lockdown was lifted after about 40 minutes.
2: There are lots of reasons that people get involved buying gold and silver. One of them is the belief that there is a value in this commodity that is more stable than our currency. 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
16: WHUI News, I'm Dave Langley, and here are the top stories. Investigations are taking place into a plane crash that sent an aircraft occupant to a hospital with serious injuries, and a car crash that involved a Saratoga County Emergency Services vehicle just minutes after. Both incidents were reported before 2 o'clock Tuesday afternoon. It's not clear if the plane crash injury victim was either the pilot or a passenger. In the vehicle crash, we're told one motorist was taken to a hospital for treatment of what appeared to be non-life-threatening injuries. This is a developing story. Albany County District Attorney Lee Kinlan announced Tuesday that a 26-year-old Cohoes man who allegedly placed a device that resembled a bomb in a local park's book exchange box has been indicted by a grand jury. Brandon Arsenault was arraigned Tuesday afternoon. AAA says the average cost for a gallon of regular gas here in the Capital Region is $4.57, which is down a penny from a week ago, but up 42 cents from a month ago. Next news in 30 minutes. 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
17: The WGY AccuWeather forecast, partly cloudy through the overnight hours, the low reaching 61. Later Wednesday, a mix of clouds and sun with a shower in spots, the high 83. Partly sunny, breezy, not as warm Thursday, an afternoon thundershower in a couple of spots, the high 71. Mostly cloudy, a touch of rain Friday, the high 68. Cloudy, breezy, and cooler with a shower Saturday, the high of 60. From the WGY Weather Center, I'm meteorologist Jason Caterina.
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0: How on earth did John Wayne McCornyn manage to blow this thing? They spent $150 million telling you that Ken Paxton is the devil and that John Wayne McCornyn, he don't live in D.C. He just fled back there the minute he didn't get the endorsement. I guess he couldn't bring himself to face the cameras. It's my party and I'll cry if I want to. He fled back to the welcoming arms of his fellow senators. Those are his friends. Those are his bosses.
1: Well, we might not have gotten Trump's endorsement, but at least we're not going to pass the SAVE Act. We win again. We always win. Don't you worry, John Wayne. When you're a lobbyist, we'll make sure all the biggest accounts hire you. Big pharma, big tech, all of them. We'll go to war constantly just so you can sell more Raytheon. You're our boy, John Wayne. It just didn't work on the people of Texas. Remember how hard he tried? Oh, they even found real people. Here's Pedro Ramirez. He's a sheriff down in the valley. I'm for John Cornyn, and he's always been there for me. I never heard of you. Who the hell are you? Remember all the, they get the average dudes, some redneck coming off his porch. Me and my family over here. Ida May, my wife, my kids, Skeeter, Buster, and Whitey. We're all for John Wayne McCornyn. He's just like us. He understands. He'd been there for us for a long time, longer than these kids been alive. It did not work. Oh, but did they spend the money running it? My God. Money that could have been won, spent. Money that could have been spent on close races in states where we've got a 50-50 whether we can win in November. But they didn't want to win those, did they? You see, the swamp doesn't care to win the majority. They want to make sure that they have the right pieces in place, even if we're the minority party. That's important to note. They blew all that money in a primary. In a primary to tell Texas Republicans how to vote because they didn't trust that you would vote the right way. And they tried so hard when they started to make John Cornyn not a swamp creature. They were rebranding him. He's going to be your guy. He's just like you.
2: John Wayne McCornyn is a regular guy. Just like you, he too loves trucks. Big trucks. The biggest trucks. He owns several. They're all very truck-like. He's nuts for trucks. In fact, one of them's got golden testicles. Sometimes he even drives one with his hands. And guns? He loves guns. So many guns. He has a favorite gun, and it's very gunnish. Shoots bullets. Loud ones. And dogs? Oh, yeah. John Wayne McCornyn has a dog. An authentic dog. His name is DJT. And he barks at liberty and fetches the pursuit of happiness. Now, when he's not being a humble public servant in Washington for decades, you'll find him at home enjoying a delicacy his sweet mama used to make.

0: on one leg at a time, after his staff gently positions them. Because at the end of the day, he's not some out-of-touch Washington insider. He's just John. John Wayne. John Wayne McCornan. Pick 'em up, truck driving, gun appreciating, dog loving, baloney connoisseur. Just like us.
1: John Wayne McCornan, one of us.
2: Meanwhile, feels like forever ago, it was only 10 weeks. Wesley Hunt, who came in third in that race, has also endorsed Ken Paxton. Noting, to every supporter who believed in what we fought for, I am now asking you to unite behind the next United States Senator from Texas, Ken Paxton. He wrote on social media, President Donald Trump has made his position unmistakably clear in the Texas Senate race. He is fully backing Attorney General Ken Paxton, and so am I. I could not be more proud of the campaign we ran and the nearly 300,000 Texans who stood with our movement, our message, and our mission for the future of this great state. To every supporter who believed in what we fought for, I am now asking you to unite behind the next United States Senator from Texas, Ken Paxton. He has the total complete endorsement of President Donald J. Trump, and he has mine as well. Now is the time to come together, fight together, and deliver a strong America First victory for Texas and for our nation. Wesley Hunt joining Donald Trump in that endorsement of Ken Paxton. I went and voted at Trini Mendenhall, which is over at Westview and Wirt-ish. Now, they had closed some of the slots that I've been known to go and vote at, so I found out that was kind of more of a regional hub this time. But I will tell you, it moved fast. I was impressed. The volunteers were doing a good job. They had a lot of people moving through. We waited in a line of about 8 people. It took us less than a minute to get in line and be voting. So, well done to the people running the election. They did a great job.
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0: Do you know what I call this song? The lie. We just kind of casually gloss over the fact that he's lying. What a great song.
1: I'll be glad to share it.
0: So let me address some campaign issues out there. Do with it what you want. Vote the way you want. We've disagreed before. We'll disagree again. And that's okay. That's this process. Competition is not easy. I mean, many people don't want us to have spirited primaries. That's how you end up with bad candidates. That's how you end up with a John Cornyn, who's really never had a challenger in these 24 years. You end up with a guy who keeps coasting. And you know what people who keep coasting do? They vote how somebody else wants them to vote because they no longer fear you. Yes, your elected officials should fear you. Bill Cassidy in Louisiana voted to convict Donald Trump of impeachment as a Republican from Louisiana that probably 90% of the people didn't want him convicted. Bill Cassidy just lost his primary. He didn't even make the runoff. You need to have these healthy debates. Look, sometimes you got to clean house. Sometimes you got to go through difficult process. Sometimes you got to go have a body scan or have a lump checked out. You have to go through these difficult processes. We don't like them. Nobody like. I get a lot. It's always women. It's usually older women. And they're mad at me during the primary season. And I tell them, I understand that. You don't like conflict. You are a nice person. The world needs more people like you. Nice people. I'm not a nice person. I'm a get the best person. If the better person is available, I want the better person. I don't want to go along to get along. I don't believe in making, I think that's how we end up with bad policies, with the best of intentions. I've watched it happen. I'm not going to let that happen as far as if with every effort I can make. So let's talk about the Ken Paxton case. All right, we've got Cornyn, who's been there for 24 years. We can't get a SAVE Act because Cornyn won't allow it to happen. There is almost no one now at this point. You're not really arguing with people who say, Cornyn does a good job. He's up there. No, everybody understands he's establishment. He said we couldn't build a wall. He said we couldn't stop illegal immigration. We did. He said that Trump should step down. There should not be a Trump in 2024. It's time the country moved past him because he can't win in November. Remember, he told us Trump couldn't win in November. Same argument he's using now for why Ken Paxton shouldn't beat him. Why? He can't win. Vote for me. So you're telling me to pick you over the other guy because the other guy can't win? That's your strongest argument? What does that say about the 24 years you've spent in the Senate? What does that say about it? It tells you everything you need to know. So now I get a lot of people, nice people, don't get me wrong, who have become political consultants. They're tea leaf readers. They are deep students of who wins elections in the argument in the email. Michael, I like Paxton. I do. He gets in there and just bull in a china shop. Reminds me a lot of Trump. But I don't believe he can win, so I'm gonna vote for Cornyn. Do that. End up with the whole government of Cornyn. You already have. And you see what you get. Because in a year you'll go, Michael, how come we can't get them dad-burned Republicans to ever do anything for us? And then you know what you'll say? We need term limits. You've got them. It's called elections. Cornyn's had four terms. That's enough. It is time for term limits to kick him out. It's called an election. Vote him out. But Paxton can't win, and Tallarico's real bad. He's real bad. I saw a poll, Tallarico would win. You saw a poll taken in March of what would happen in November? I understand you either have amnesia or this is your first campaign. It ain't for mine, and I don't. I might have a decline in memory, though, in full fairness. But I will tell you this. A poll taken in March as to what will happen in November is not accurate. I can show you poll after poll after poll after poll of candidate who's winning in March and losing in November and vice versa. Because as soon as we get past this primary, we're going to start talking about who Tallarico is. We're going to explore how all of a sudden he did a Manti Te'o. Yeah, I have a girlfriend. You know what? Yeah, she lives in another city. You'll probably never meet her, but she's my rock. Sometimes we have sex. She's a girl, and she's got boobies. And we do dirty things, and once a month she has her thing, you know, because she's a girl and carries a purse, and I have one, and she's belongs to me, and we're a couple. We do, like, couple-y things, and she's my girlfriend, my rock. Oh, really? First we've heard of her. How long is this? How many minutes has this been going on? Over 6 months. Really? I don't believe you. But that's okay. The point is, Tallarico will be destroyed. He'll be destroyed with nothing but facts, nothing but the truth, nothing but the things he's already said, nothing but the actions he has taken, nothing but the bills he has supported, the statements he has made in speeches, all of that. Tallarico will be destroyed. Trust that. So you won't have to worry whether Ken Paxton or John Cornyn can beat Tallarico. But if you let Karl Rove and the establishment who own John Cornyn tell you who to vote for, you'll be a lot less excited about destroying Tallarico because you'll realize Cornyn ain't much better. And we've been stuck with that for a long time. Or you can get a guy, who's going to go fight for you, who's going to take on the cases, who Trump has said again and again and again is a fighter, a guy who's taken on big tech, big pharma. He just got a settlement against Texas Children's Hospital, who said, remember they said that they weren't cutting kids' willies off? They weren't transitioning kids, cutting girls' boobs off, creating a little piece of sausage to hang between her leg, causing her all sorts of lifelong problems, psychological and physical. Remember they said they weren't doing that? And then they were. And now they've had to settle to stop doing that, stop butchering children. You're not Houthis in South Yemen. What the hell kind of savages are you? Paxton did that. You know, Cornyn was attorney general. Never did anything. Paxton takes on fights. And when you take on fights, when you do what needs to be done, you will be heavily criticized. You've probably seen that at your church or in your school. Somebody who stands up for the wrong that's being done, and that person gets criticized. But they're never criticized for standing up for the kids. Oh, no. They're a weirdo.
2: Oh, that's old Jones over. He's weird. He's always going up to school board and complaining. He's a weirdo. Stay away from him. You don't want people to think you're friends with him. He's weird.
0: He's weird. He's doing what nobody else has the courage to do. Paxton can win, and Paxton will win. Vote for who you think will represent you. Vote for who you think will support the Trump agenda. Vote for who will be there long after Trump is gone in 2 years. Vote for who will do what you want done and stop trying to play rotisserie league football with, who can get the most points in November? Well, Cornyn. Everybody likes Cornyn. You don't even like Cornyn. Nobody else likes Cornyn. Cornyn can win. How's Cornyn going to win? He can't even win his own primary.
3: 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Thank you and good night.
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11: WGY News, I'm Dave Lingley, and here are the top stories. State police are investigating a plane crash occurring around 1:45 Tuesday afternoon in the town of Milton, sending one individual to a hospital with serious injuries. It's not immediately clear if the injured person is either the pilot or a passenger. It happened in the area of the Saratoga County Airport. Stay with WGY, both on air and online, for updates as they become available. Investigations are also taking place into a motor vehicle crash near the Saratoga County Airport involving a Saratoga